0: think he did. Maybe
1: yep.
0: he didn't.
1: Yep.
0: Yep. All right, we'll take it as well. Back with more football. It's third down and about 13 for the Scarlet and Gray. They lead it 31-0, 1:51 left in the second quarter.
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0: I think we're making it hard for our producer back in the studio, Josh Burnham, because he does highlights for us. And that one time the Irish were in the Degnan Scarlet zone three or four times, so it was a touchdown. Now it wasn't.
1: Right.
0: Touchdown. Now it wasn't. So he's editing a piece of highlights back there that we'll hear in our post-game show.
1: Yep, he's earning that paycheck tonight, that's for sure. First time the pass protections really broke down for that Irish on that time. On the right side of that line just crumbled, and St. John's made a nice play to get the sack.
0: So it's third down and 14. The Irish need to get to the Titan 45-yard line. So take a look at number 24, who used to be number 7, and he'll probably pick it up for you. He'll put Robert in motion. Sellers across the middle and overshoots a wide open to Juan Gaston. He threw that, Billy, on a line. If he would have lobbed that down there, Gaston would have had a touchdown. He had the defensive back beat big time.
1: And we've seen that a couple times from Lincoln in the second quarter, just kind of over-anxious on those throws. He had time, just overthrew him.
0: Well, it's going to be Drew Dempsey to kick it back. He's going to punt his first of the night, averaging about 35 yards per punt. Good snap. Nice high spiral. Back deep to grab it and catch it, and falling down with it is Josh Traylor. And the Titans will go to work from their own 18-yard line when we come back from this Maumee Bay Turf Center
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0: Welcome back, everybody, to the Burger King broadcast booth. Stay with us at halftime. I'm going to visit with the new head basketball coach and the newest member of the Irish family, Luke Hickey, for our Central Catholic halftime interview presented by the Toledo Diocese. Greg Dempsey will visit with Jackson Tricker. Tom Fitzgerald will give us some numbers, and we'll get ready for the third quarter, which will have a running clock. Graham back to pass across the middle, and he's got Zeller on the run. Nice catch right there by Caden Zeller. His first catch of the year comes all the way out to the 45-yard line, the biggest play of the night so far for the Titans. They stop the clock to move the sticks, and St. John's quickly gets back up to the line of scrimmage. Four receivers in the pattern. Graham again back to pass. Looks left, flushed out of the pocket, and throws it into his teammates on the far side of the field.
1: That's what the Titans are going to have to do if they want to score before the half ends, is kind of air it out, which they haven't done much. But nice pressure on the right side of that defensive line by the Irish that time.
0: So that stops the clock with 1:22 to go here in the first half. Five receivers in the pattern and an empty backfield with Colin Graham, the sophomore, in for the injured Reed Berry. Graham rolling out, gets rid of the football, and overshoots his target. Had a pretty good idea, but threw it up just a little bit too high. And that was intended for Patrick Kelly. 118 with the stoppage in the clock.
1: You're going to have to get bigger chunks down the field than that, than more than an 8-yard out. We'll see what St. John's does here. They can get close. Calcamuzio's got a nice leg, get a chance at 3, but I think they want 6 here.
0: Well, you take a look at that front line for St. John's, as you mentioned, Bill. Only one senior on that offensive line. Irish showing blitz. Graham back. Gets away from some people, but not everybody, as it's going to be number 26 there, McCray.

0: En garde!
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3: Absolutely, and we'll see what St. John's does with 4th and 11. 4th and 10, call it. And, at this point, being down by this much, you maybe don't go for it at this point, but it looks like they're bringing the offense back up.
4: Yep, here comes Graham. Well, I tell you what, if they don't get it, the Irish are only 45 yards away from another score. Putting it away extends the field a little bit, but Joe Horn in his second year said, you know what, let's get going.
3: Maybe we'll see a pooch kick.
4: In motion, it's Smith who's back in, and they're looking under pressure, and down goes Graham. First one to get to him to start it was Antonio Elizondo. He'll get half a sack, his third sack of the year. And now the Irish, with 59 seconds, will try to punch it in one more time before we get to the intermission. I tell you what, tonight the Turf Sharks have really just taken the offense of St. John's out of the game, Bill.
3: Absolutely. We saw the same thing last week, and the Irish defense continue that momentum. You can't blame Coach Horn for going for it on that play, but their defense has played better the last couple series, so we'll see what happens here if the Irish can punch it in.
4: Sellers comes back out, as does the newly attired Jeremiah Fuller, normally wearing 7, but that got ripped. He's wearing number 24. First and 10 from the Titan 42. Sellers back to pass, going deep, and overshoots Eliano, and it's picked off. Threw it right into the waning arms of number 20, Knox Willinger.
3: They got a late hit.
4: On Sellers?
3: No. Oh. On the returner for the interception. 15 extra yards for St. John's in that one. Not what the Irish want. Another overthrow by Lincoln.
4: Yeah, he was wide open. Eliano was going to walk into the end zone.
3: Yeah, Lincoln had plenty of time, had all the time in the world to throw that ball, stepped into it, and just threw it over his head. I don't know why he's been off target this whole second quarter. The first quarter he couldn't miss, but he hasn't been able to hit much in the second.
4: Not sure what the officials are talking about. It looks like they might pick up the flag, but they're down at the 36-yard line. The flag was near the 50-yard line, and you said, Bill, it was a late hit. I was watching number 20, Willinger, with the interception going the other way. That is the first pick of the year for Lincoln Sellers.
3: Okay, so they didn't call the late hit. They got a blindside block on St. John's.
4: No, they had a blindside block on Central.
3: Yeah, I don't know how they could be called for a blindside
4: block. Yeah, how do you get a blindside? Oh, now they're going back the other way.
3: Yeah, they think
4: it's a little confusion.
3: They pointed the wrong way, maybe.
4: I'm not sure. The referee, James McDermott, having a little trouble with explanation here tonight.
3: Maybe said there's no penalty.
4: Yeah, how could
3: no penalty?
4: Yeah, I was thinking, how could Central have a blindside block?
3: Yeah.
4: So the interception gives the Titans the ball back, as Lincoln Sellers was way off target. He had a wide open Amari Eliano and just overshot him big time. And that's the last two passes he's thrown, Bill, were more on the line. If he puts a little hump in those things, that's two more touchdowns.
3: Absolutely.
4: 48 seconds to go in the first half. The Titans trying to get on the board. Graham going to swing it out. And the Irish run right by the football, but a nice catch right there and a nice tackle. Coming up the Mason play, Mason Hester, and a timeout called by Joe Horn.
3: Jason Lawson, too, in on that play. Just a nice recovery by that defense after looked like would be a nice play for St. John's, but that Irish defense, again, just put the clamps down.
4: Well, we want to thank the Flooring Insurance Agency with over 100 years serving the insurance needs of Northwest Ohio. Tom Florian and his daughters, Emily Parsegian, Allison McQueen, and Sarah Eisman. Thanks to Mike and Jeannie Kunzer of Loma Linda's Restaurant. Also, the Luke and Boyle Campaign for Kindness, helping us with Fighting Irish Football. 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

0: Avenue, the Degnan Group at Key Realty, Kelly Pardon of Health Markets, Dan and Tegan Rutsky, Jim Schmankel and Jim Olson, Doug Bold of Bold Craning Equipment Company, Dale's Bar and Grill, Pat and Carol Jansen of Cats Collision, and the Helm Instrument Company as well. 31-0 Irish, 40 seconds to go, an extremely long first half. Graham out of the shotgun, Irish showing blitz. Here they come. They're going to lob it over the middle, intended for Zeller, but this time he missed him, and it falls incomplete, stopping the clock at 35 seconds to go. Brendan Vargas had his eye on him. He was coming in from a safety blitz and almost got to Mr. Graham.
1: Yeah, Ryan Brown dialed up that blitz. Beckham Vargas again, eyes wide open looking at that quarterback, but he got it off just in time.
0: Third down and 10. Ball remains at the 35 of St. John's. Zemke and Rivers flank to the near side, two receivers to the far side. Graham out of the shotgun, goes across the middle, and a little mix-up right there. He was trying to get it to Rivers, but Rivers had already crossed where that pass went. We have a flag on the play. Now, that's number 77 for the Irish. That's two big penalties on him. Not 77. He didn't mention the number. 71, thank you very much. That was Quentin Crothers, 5'10", 270-pound junior. I'm telling you what, the Irish could have got the ball back a couple times here, Bill, but they keep making dumb penalties here.
1: Yep, that's another one.
0: No reason to hit Graham. Four receivers in the pattern, first and 10 from the midfield stripe. Graham, pump fakes, rolls to his right under pressure and throws it into his teammates on the far sideline.
1: Well, every time, well, towards the end of the half here, when you know St. John's is throwing the ball on every down, the Irish defense is just licking their chops, blitzing every time, blitzing two, three guys and going after that quarterback. And that one, the guy who got the penalty, Carruthers, he had a nice rush on Graham that time.
0: So that brings up second down from the midfield stripe. Second and 10, 24 seconds to go in the first half, I beg your pardon. Graham out of the shotgun. Calls for the football, steps back, looks left, goes across the middle, and then there's Zeller again. That's the third time that they have thrown that pass, and that time, the second out of the third time, they made it a catch, and that was right in front of Troy Yarbrough.
1: Well, the Titans are chipping away at that Irish defense.
0: And that's another timeout called by Joe Horn. 19 seconds to go here in the first half. And again, remember, Jackson Stricker is going to visit with Greg Dempsey as he heads to his locker room. I'm assuming Greg will be relatively pleased, Bill, with the way things have gone. I mean, this last two or three minutes, I'm sure he's not happy. It's kind of got a little... I think they had a little loss of concentration, to be honest.
1: He's happy or not, he won't show it, especially with all the penalties going on and missed opportunities as well.
0: That would be the key. Missed opportunities is huge. And as we mentioned, we'll visit with Luke Hickey at halftime. He's the new head basketball coach, but also handles things inside the building during the day. He's excited about running the boys' basketball program here at Central Catholic, and obviously you might remember him. He was a great player at Whitmer back in the day.
1: Yeah, all the Hickey brothers. There was Sam Hickey, and I don't remember all their names, but there was also a sister that was a really good athlete. The Irish got themselves a good one to replace Mr. Floyd for the basketball team.
0: So here come Colin Graham. He's going to put Ian Kennard off his left hip, put four receivers in the pattern. First and 10 from the Irish 39. Deepest penetration of the half. Here comes the blitz. They pick it up, and the pass is almost intercepted. Good play right there. The receiver ran right by the intended spot to catch it, and coming up almost making the pick for the Irish was Yarbrough.
1: Yeah, I think all 11 players blitzed on that play. That was not all 11, but they brought the house on that defensive call, and 12 seconds left. And again, St. John's has a nice field goal kicker. I don't think he can make it from here, but if they get a little closer, they might have a chance at three if they don't get six.
0: Parsegian is the...
1: Talcamuccio.
0: No, I'm saying Parsegian was going to... I thought he was going to be the running back, but now five receivers in the pattern, an empty backfield for Graham. He's going to swing it out. It's caught and knocked out of bounds is Alex Triple. So we'll see. Is the field goal kicker coming on? I don't think so. 9 seconds to go here in the first half. The Irish with a 31-0 lead.
1: Maybe one shot to the end zone, and if they're unsuccessful, maybe they'll go to the field goal kicker.
0: Well, let's see. If they do a field goal from here, that is going to be, 36, a 46-yard field goal. That's pretty good poke.
1: Yeah, that might be out of his range.
0: So here comes Graham trying to get the sign. He's got Kennard off his right hip. Steps back, looking left, now steps up and gets drilled. That's Daquan Roscoe, his third sack of the year, and he came through like a freight train to end the first half. Needless to say, it's been a scarlet and gray first half. The Irish lead it 31-0, and as they head to the locker room, Jackson Stricker is making his way toward head coach Greg Dempsey, and he'll get the coach's first half thoughts on this second week in a row of a rivalry game. And Jack, when you're ready, go right ahead.
2: Well, Coach, those last few minutes, kind of a culmination of some small things you need to fix in the first half, but overall, very dominant performance. What do you like that you've seen from your guys so far?
3: Well, as happy as I am with the first quarter, I'm doubly as mad at the second quarter. You got to have some killer instinct. That was an ugly second quarter. That's how when you're facing a team that's good, you'll end up giving them, letting them back in the game and holding on to your tail. That was a very – offensively, that was bad the second quarter.
2: Yeah, well, thank you, Coach. Good luck in the second half. Back to you, Bill.
0: All right, thanks so much. That's Jackson Stricker on the sidelines. Thanks to the Sideline family of restaurants at 6060 Renaissance Place in Toledo and 136 West South Boundary in Perrysburg. We'll take a break. We'll come back and swing open the doors to the Central Catholic Halftime Report. I'll visit with Lou Kickey. Tom Fitzgerald will give us the first half numbers, and we'll get Bill Boyle's thoughts on the first half and what will happen in the second half with a running clock, because the Irish lead it at the break 31-0 over St. John's, and we're back to the Gallagher and the Burger King broadcast booth to visit with Lou Kickey after we take this time out on the Maumee Bay Turf Center.
4: Now it's time for the Central Catholic Halftime Report, a review of the first half action and stats, along with a visit with the member of the Irish family presented by the Diocese of Toledo, where they foster holy disciples, holy families, and holy vocations so as to become a more holy Diocese of Toledo. We'll also meet the Defiance College Academic All-Star and a preview of half number two. The Halftime Report is brought to you by Renewal by Anderson, the preferred provider of high-performance windows and doors in Northwest Ohio. 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
0: Catholic Halftime Interview presented by the Toledo Diocese. This is Bill Clark, pleased to be joined by one of the newest members of the Irish family, Luke Hickey. Luke, good to see you.
8: Good to see you, Bill. Thanks for having me.
0: Let's talk a little bit about your journey to become part of the Irish Nation.
8: Yeah, I started my coaching journey at Bath High School in Lima, Ohio, directly after college. Coached baseball there for 2 years and was an intervention specialist. Moved closer to home to be at Lake, also as an intervention specialist, and became the JV boys basketball coach there. Professionally, I transitioned to the dean of students there for the last 4 years. And then 4 years in, I also became the head boys basketball coach and was there for 4 years. Took over a struggling program that was 36 and 118 the 7 years prior. We struggled our first year, went through our ups and downs, but we certainly changed things and had back-to-back-to-back winning seasons for the first time in a decade, and then went to a district championship. And Lake has zero district championships in basketball. Unfortunately, we came up a little bit short, but it was good to see the progression of where they are now, and I feel confident that we left it in a better place. From there, the Central Catholic boys job became open, and it was something that I was certainly very intrigued in. But I wanted to make sure I had some things in order beforehand, so I contacted a few coaches that are here with me now and wanted to make sure that they were going to come with me, and here we are. So we're excited and we're blessed to be here and looking forward to the challenges and opportunities that lie ahead.
0: That's Luke Hickey, the newest member of the Central Catholic family, and we're going to talk basketball in a little bit, but let's talk about your day job before we get to basketball.
8: Yeah, I am the academic and student support specialist here. So it's kind of a variety of different things that I do throughout the day. It could be kids coming into my office for various different services that they need, or I'll be in classrooms kind of observing. And then I'll also be a building sub if we ever need that to cover certain teachers throughout the day as well.
0: Now, you obviously go into the different classrooms, but do you find that you've got kids, once they realize you're around, that they come and see you?
8: Yeah, and I think building relationships is the most important thing in education, and once you have that and kids know that you care and want them to succeed, then that kind of forms. And so that's kind of started already, kids that have that comfortability to come receive some help and things like that, and it's been a really good start.
0: Do you find that it's the younger students that are coming to you, or is it a good mixture of freshman, sophomore, junior, senior?
8: I think it's a good mixture, but I think the younger students, the freshmen and sophomores, this is entirely new to them, and so they usually need more guidance and support. I think once you become a junior and senior, you kind of understand the scope and the way things go, and then just kind of go from there. So I would say younger mostly, but it's a variety of everybody.
0: Talking, as we mentioned, to one of the newest members of the Irish family, Luke Hickey, and when you talk, Luke, about the kids and whether they come to see you or you come to see them, talk a little bit about when you have to be kind of a jack of all trades. You said when you go into the classroom, you're subbing this, you're subbing that, you're helping out with a lot of different things.
8: Mm-hmm. Yeah, and I'm blessed with an education background. Like I said, I have a license in K-12 special education. I did that for 5 years and then kind of saw a whole different side of things being a dean of students at Lake High School, where I was heavily involved in discipline, heavily involved in attendance, still heavily involved in our special education program. So I'm very blessed to have that background, and I can utilize that in the same ways in this position, just in a little bit of a different dynamic.
0: Can you compare a little bit the Lake situation and the education system out there to what you're seeing here at Central Catholic?
8: Honestly, at the end of the day, kids are kids. You know, there's going to be various different either academic things that go on via public or private education. But at the end of the day, there's going to be certain kids that struggle with whether it's reading skills, math skills, decoding skills. And I utilize my intervention strategies to the best of my ability to help them be successful. And I think no matter where you're at, that's ultimately what you want. You want kids to succeed. And it's going to look different for everybody else because just like in basketball, people have different skill sets. It's the same thing with academics. And so you're going to have to utilize different strategies and ways to communicate with them in order to help them to succeed.
0: Do you see any of the results so far this year? Like when you do have a student maybe come with you with a problem, do you see that student moving forward and solving that problem?
8: Yeah, I think currently it's a little bit hard to tell just because we are early, but those quizzes and tests and those assessments are certainly coming and they're becoming more prevalent as we continue throughout the school year. But I think you can always see growth, you know, and whether that's honestly, if you go from you got 1 out of 5 on these, but you got 3 out of 5 the next time, I'm big on growth, you know, and perfection's never going to be kind of what we're going for here. But as long as we're seeing growth throughout the school year with their academics and we're strengthening those skills, ultimately I feel like we're doing a successful job.
0: Well, that's your in-day job. Your out-of-day job, out-of-school job, obviously, people have heard that you, as you mentioned, the new boys basketball coach here at Central Catholic. Let's talk about the philosophy that you bring to the basketball arena.
8: Yeah, we're going to be built on 5 pillars labeled FEAST, which is faith, excellence, accountability, selflessness, and toughness. We're going to bring kind of the same style of play that we've had success with at Lake, but it'll be a different dynamic with different players. We play a very up-tempo style that I think is pretty stylistic, and I think kids truly do enjoy it. But it's got some rules in place, and we've got to be disciplined in that regard as well. I think kind of a little bit of a more advanced thing for us, just being around the guys so much throughout the summers, we're going to have to be disciplined and hold ourselves accountable to rebounding as well. We aren't going to be the tallest team this upcoming season. But we're going to be a team that really kind of our philosophy and our goal before every game is we want teams to remember that they played us. It doesn't mean it's always going to be a win on the scoreboard, but they're going to feel our passion. They're going to feel our intensity, and that's ultimately what I want as a coach, is to know that no matter what, when we go back to the locker room and I lay my head on my pillow, that we gave it everything out there and we'll live with the results no matter what.
0: Luke Hickey is our guest here on the Central Catholic Halftime Interview presented by the Diocese. He obviously works in during school. We're talking now about his outdoor job, and that is the basketball coach. How have you changed as a basketball coach from when you started to now walking through the Sullivan Center?
8: Yeah, I've certainly learned a lot. I think, especially as a young coach, I was fortunate enough to be a head coach at 27 years old, and a lot was thrown at me, and I think as a young coach, I did every single little thing possible because I wanted it all to fall on my shoulders. And to an extent, we still do that. But I've done a better job of that delegation to assistants and having that trust with them, which is why it was ultimately so important for me to hire a great staff that's truly passionate about kids and teaching the game. And that's one of the things that I think I've learned most is you've got to be able to trust them because they're in this position for a reason as well. So they do a heck of a job taking a little bit off my plate, even though it always feels full sometimes. But I think that's the biggest thing I've learned throughout my young coaching career so far.
0: Well, as we wrap up, why don't you let people know if they've got questions or concerns based on what they heard, what you do during the day, how can they get a hold of you?
8: You can always get a hold of me via our school email. It's on the website, and I have a 24-hour rule. I will always get back to you within 24 hours. Please don't hesitate to reach out at all. If you have any basketball questions at all, you can feel free to reach out too. Email is probably the best way to get a hold of me, and then I'm in the building every single day as well, so you know where to find me.
0: All right, and we know where to find him. We're going to spend a lot of time with Luke when December rolls around, but thanks for the time today, and again, welcome to the Irish Nation.
8: Bill, I appreciate you. Thank you for having me on, and go Irish.
0: All right, that's Luke Hickey. We'll take a break. We got more of our halftime coming up at St. John's and Central Catholic, and we're back to the Gallagher after we step aside for this time out on the Danny's Cafe and Rossford Network.
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0: Welcome back, everybody, to halftime here at the Gallagher as the Fighting Irish have themselves a 31-0 lead over the boys from Airport Highway. And to take a look a little closer at those first half numbers, we turn things over to Tom Fitzgerald. Fitz?
14: Yeah, Bill. Rushing yards for St. John's, minus 38 yards in the first half. Leading rusher for St. John's, Kennard, had 4 carries for 1 yard. Passing yards, 8 for 13 for 75 yards for St. John's. Leading receiver, Zeller, had 3 catches for 45 yards, total yards 37 yards for St. John's. First downs, they had 4. They had 4 first downs. Penalties 2 for 20. St. John's had an interception that half. No fumbles. Third down conversions 1 for 8. For Central, they had 73 yards rushing. Fuller had 12 for 83 yards, 2 TDs. Passing yards 7 for 12 for Sellers, 175 yards. Two touchdowns, nice job from him that first half. Douglas had the leading receiver in the first half, 3 for 47. Total yards, 248 for Central. Turnovers, Central had an interception that first half. First down, 7 for 7 first downs for Central. 5 penalties, 60 yards. 4 for 8, 3 third down conversions. Plays, 24 plays for St. John's, Central 27. At the halftime score, Central Catholic 31, St. John's Titans 0. Let's send it back to Bill and Bill.
0: All right, thanks so much, Fitz. We appreciate that. Also want to congratulate tonight's Defiance College Academic All-Star. That's Jaden Sims, the offensive lineman. Does a great job in the classroom. And as you can see, tonight and all year long, he does a great job on that offensive line. If you've got a youngster looking for a great college education, check things out at Defiance College, about 60 miles southwest of Toledo. 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

0: D.U. We'll take a break and come back. We'll go through the scoring as the teams warm up for the second half. St. John's will receive the second half kickoff, but we'll have a running clock, so stick around. We're back to finalize the Central Catholic halftime report at the break. The Irish lead at 31-0 over St. John's, and we're back to the Gallagher in the Burger King broadcast booth after this timeout on the Danny's Cafe and Rossford Network.
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6: I'm not afraid. Yeah.
0: Welcome back, everybody, as we get ready to start the third quarter. The Fighting Irish with a 31-0 lead. They will be kicking off to the St. John Jesuit Titans. And, Bill, you heard Greg Dempsey talk to Jackson Stricker going into the locker room, the fact that he was pretty happy with the first quarter, but not so much in the second quarter.
7: Yeah, it was absolutely a tale of two quarters. 28 points in the first, three in the second. And you mentioned a lot of penalties. The quarterback maybe being a little out of sync, and we see Kaysen Dittmeyer warming up, so we'll see him in the second half, and it's kind of a whole new ball game if you got the down-the-line guys to see what they can do. But if you're St. John's, you got to be happy at the end of the half. You controlled the ball, you played better on defense, and you forced the Irish to punt.
0: Now, that's about the only thing they did well in the first half. I mean, the offense finally got going. A couple nice passes to Zeller by the quarterback, Graham, got them into Central Catholic territory at the end of the first half. That was their deepest penetration into the Irish side of the field, but they still came up empty. The Turf Sharks came up big.
7: Yeah, the Turf Sharks were pinning their ears back in those last couple of possessions because they knew St. John's had to throw to try to get back in the ball game. And Ryan Brown dialing up blitzes all night long, and obviously it's doing very well as the Irish are getting in the backfield a lot, and at least three sacks tonight.
0: And they were, a couple of them, it was almost like they took the handoff. Yeah. They were in there so fast. I don't know if they were lookout blocks or what, but the point being, a couple times, I know Elizondo's sack, he almost took the handoff. So
7: yeah, absolutely.
0: We'll see what happens here. I'm sure Greg, as we just talked about, kind of read the riot act to the guys in the second quarter, because as he mentioned, you play a team like Orchard Lake St. Mary's, Detroit Catholic Central, and you get up like this, but then you let them think they can get back in it, that's not good. St. John's is struggling to get back into this one, so it's not really the same thing. But it's one of those deals where you put your foot on the gas, don't let up, and bury them, and then go from there.
7: Absolutely. And the competition's only going to get better from here on out. They go to Lumen Christi next week, and then, you know, not in this order, but you still got to play DCC, Brother Rice, De La Salle, and Orchard Lake, who we just mentioned. So a lot of games left where you got to play all four quarters.
0: And ironically, you mentioned Lumen Christi. That's next week, and then the week after that, it is Detroit CC on a Saturday afternoon there. So the Irish will have a two-game road trip after tonight, but right now they've got to finish this one off. Back deep for the Titans is Cameron Smith and Lonzo Rivers. And Mason Hunterbrinker's been doing a pretty good job of putting this ball into the end zone, and I believe he'll have the wind at his back as the Irish will be moving left to right here in the third quarter. And once he puts foot to football, that clock won't stop until there might be an injury. So Mason Hunterbrinker booms this one down, and it is going to go into the end zone. The clock will run, and the St. John Jesuit Titan offense will come back on the field. And, boy, I tell you, talk about a baptism of fire, Bill. Colin Graham is definitely getting that. And as you mentioned, the fact that the Irish and Ryan Brown, the defensive coordinator, just says, boys, go get them. He's under duress pretty much every time they snap the football.
7: Yeah, and I don't know how much game time he's actually seen so far this year, but he's seen plenty of it tonight and against a defense that is unrelenting. And, yeah, he's been on the run all night long.
0: Well, I know last week watching some of the tape from Orchard Lake St. Mary's, he got into that game because Reed Berry got hurt. So he did get a little bit, and it wasn't much better than what's happening tonight. So we'll see what happens with the young sophomore. Colin Graham comes out. He's got Ian Kennard as his running back with a couple other runners with him. And it's going to be Graham rolling to his right. He's going to lob it downfield, and it's almost intercepted. Great play right there as Daquan Roscoe tipped that ball because they were heading to drop that into Alex Triple, and he was behind the defense. A good pass, and he would have picked up a huge chunk of yardage. But incomplete pass, but that doesn't stop the clock. We're at 31-0. The Irish on top, and we will have a running clock until the Titans can put something on the scoreboard.
7: We're already seeing an adjustment from that St. John's offense. Graham sprint out to the left that time, not giving that Irish defense a chance to blitz and get him.
0: Again, a full house backfield. Now this time Kennard going right, and he's going to get gang tackled across the 20 out at about the 24-yard line. So make it third down and about six for the Titans on their opening series here. They trail 31-0 to the Titans, or to the Irish, I beg your pardon. Central had a 28-0 lead at the end of the first quarter, added a 29-yard Mason Hunterbrinker field goal as their only dent on the scoreboard in the second quarter. And Greg Dempsey pretty much did that to get over the 30-point mark and then try to hold St. John's back to get this running clock here in the third quarter. Third and six, ball at the 24-yard line of the Titans. Play action fake. They're going to set up a screen right. The Irish snuff it out, and it's going to come up short. Again, they tried to get it to that big tight end. Alex Triple came into the ballgame with only five catches, and I think that's his fourth catch of the year of the night so far.
7: Yeah.
0: So they're targeting him big time.
7: We're also seeing a kind of a new formation in that backfield for St. John's, almost like a loose power eye with the tight end and two running backs lining up back there, I think to give Graham a little more protection.
0: So here's another punt for Calcamugio. This is his fifth of the night, and he's barely been getting these off, and the Titan, trying to guard, they're going to pass it down. It's a fake, and it's broken up by Beckham Vargas. Boy, I tell you what, they pulled a trick play out of their bag. They tried to get it to Solomon Lovett, and now the Irish are going to be in business at the Titan 25-yard line, 9:14 here in the third quarter.
7: Yeah, I think he fooled everybody but the defense on that play. I mean, nice throw by Calcamugio, who's definitely not a quarterback, but the Irish defense were all over that one.
0: And we got some new bodies coming in. No, I guess not. Sellers and Fuller are still going to be in the backfield. Huh. So Greg Dempsey going for the kill right here. Three receivers in the pattern. Pistol formation, Fuller behind Sellers. It's going to be Jeremiah going left at the 15, at the 10, at the 5. Touchdown! Central Catholic! Third touchdown of the night for the Fuller Rushman from 25 yards out. And it's 37-0 Irish, and the clock continues to move, 8:45 and running here in the third.
7: Yeah, Fuller was barely touched on that play, off tackle left. Nice job by Jalen Webb out there on the outside to seal that play in. And I'm going to guess that's going to be the last possession for Mr. Fuller and maybe Mr. Sellers as well.
0: Mason Hunterbrinker on. He has been perfect tonight with extra points. And he's also contributed a 29-yard field goal. And the extra point is good, but we've got a flag on the play, so hold the phone. Clock will continue to move as they discuss. No, they stop it. I guess on penalties and exchange of possession. Let's take a break. We'll come back after this. It's 30. Well, they haven't put the point up yet. Hold on.
7: Looked like offside on St. John's.
0: Well, if that's the case, the point is good, and that would make it 38-0, but we're waiting for the referee, James McDermott, to let us know.
7: I've been wrong before.
0: They're taking their time.
8: Huh?
0: Now, the communication tonight with the officials. Okay, your mic is on. Hey, if you want to know how officials work, folks, just listen.
7: At least they're talking about it and trying to get it right.
0: It is 38-0. And the Irish will get it back right after this.
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0: Welcome back, everybody. Bill Clark, Bill Boyle in the Burger King broadcast booth. We've got Jackson Stricker in the sideline, Tom Fitzgerald working with us in the booth. Another big night for Jeremiah Fuller. Got his third rushing touchdown moments ago. The extra point by Mason Hunterbrinker has been good. Was a one-play, 25-yard drive. Now Mason Hunterbrinker will try to put this one in the end zone as well.
7: Should have no problem here.
0: And it's going to go into the end zone. We'll take a break. Titans are on offense. They trail 38-0, 7:14 to go in the third quarter.
10: Hope can start small. 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
0: Welcome back, everybody. Bill Clark, Bill Boyle. First and 10 from the 20. Play action fake. Graham rolling to his right. Going to let it go deep. He's got a receiver, and it's caught. And foul down on the catch. A great play by Lonzo Rivers as he beat Khalil Ottman down the far sideline. The biggest play of the night for the St. John Jesuit Titans. As the clock continues to run, 6:33 to go.
7: We mentioned that different formation in the backfield, even on the pass plays, that'll give Graham a little more time to throw the ball with the extra blockers.
0: So ball on the 43 of Central Catholic, first and 10. Kennard off the left hip of Graham. Back to pass, quick crossing pattern again, and this time they tried to get it to Zeller. And it was broken up. Let's go down. Jackson Stricker's got an injury update for us on a sideline, Sports Eatery sideline report. Jack?
11: Irish defender was number 21, Khalil his left ankle taped up. It's got some ice on it. Not sure exactly the issue, but we can guess that it is something to do with his left ankle. So, yeah, the junior O-lineman is out right now.
0: All right, thanks, Jack. We appreciate that. Kennard going around right tackle pretty much gets back to the line of scrimmage, and that sideline report brought to you by the Sideline family of restaurants, Sideline Sports Eatery, Smokehouse 734, Smokehouse 419, Sideline's Italian Grill as well. Thanks to the Helm Instrument Company, Pat and Carol Jansen and Mark Wombold, Dale's Bar and Grill in Maumee, Bull Crane and Equipment Company, Dan and Tegan Rutsky and Kelly Parton of Health Markets. Empty backfield. Crossing pattern, and it's picked off by the Irish down the sideline. This is going to be a touchdown, a 60-yard pickoff, and that is Daquan Roscoe taking it to the house. He battled the wide receiver but picked his pocket, and the junior went 60 yards for another score for the Fighting Irish.
7: Yeah, just a great play. Again, St. John's in a situation where they got to keep throwing the ball. And Roscoe just jumped that route beautifully, caught the ball with two hands, and there was nobody in sight as he ran up that sideline. Another great play by this defense, and Daquan Roscoe having a game.
0: So it'll be Mason Hunterbricker on one more time for another extra point. It's 44-0 Irish, 4:15 and running in the third quarter. Mason Hunterbricker perfect tonight. Lucas Smith sends it back. Beckham Vargas puts it down, and Mason Hunterbricker sends it through. Back with more football, 45-0, good guys. Back after this on the Maumee Bay Turf Center Network.
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0: Well, I'll tell you what, the Fighting Irish continue to do some great things on the defensive side of the football, Billy.
7: Absolutely. We've mentioned the defensive line tonight, last week, of how much penetration they've been able to get and just live in that backfield. And tonight they're not only stopping the run, but they're also getting to the quarterback more than they have at all this year. So overall, great performance by this defense, and the secondary gets another touchdown.
0: So Mason Hunterbricker is going to rest easy tonight, I'll tell you. His leg is getting an awful lot of work. 3:44 and running here. In the third quarter, the Irish have scored twice in this stanza. And Hunterbricker's kick going to come up short. Going to be taken at the 5-yard line. Now it's going to be a reverse.
7: Uh-oh.
0: And the Irish are going to have to run this down. It's going to have to be Mason Hunterbricker's going to have to stop him. And he finally going to knock him down. The Irish hustling down, but a great play by the St. John Jesuit Titans in number 39, that's Rico Rodriguez, coming up to make a touchdown-saving tackle for the moment. But how about that? A reverse on the kickoff. They were back at the 20. They went 65 yards, and they got it all the way down. They're going to mark it at the 21 of Central Catholic.
7: You can tell they practiced that, too, because that the guy who, I think Taylor got it, he started running to the near sideline towards the Irish bench, and then nice handoff to go to the other way, and the Irish were just absolutely fooled on that one.
0: So we'll see if the Turf Sharks can keep the Titans out of the end zone. It's 45-0, 3:10 to go, third quarter. From the 21 of Central Catholic, Graham back to pass, looks across the middle, has a receiver but drops it as he was hit as soon as he caught the football. Making that hit was number 9, Tawan Gaston. We want to remind you the third quarter is brought to you by Monette's Market, located on Glendale Avenue and Secor Road. 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
7: I give your St. John's running clock down 45-0. Your first goal is to score. And the second goal is to stay healthy.
0: There, they're going to try it around this other side. This is Kennard, and he'll take a couple of Irishmen with him, and he gets thrown down inside the 10-yard line. It'll be first and goal, Titans from the 7-yard line. I saw that play on tape. They'll go one way, and they just kind of flip it to Kennard going in the opposite direction, and the Irish were able to run him down, but not until he picked up about 12 yards.
7: Yeah, the misdirection has worked well for St. John's tonight, and again, trying to get in that end zone. Still be a running clock, even if they score. And then you got some down-the-line guys, definitely more in there for Central right now.
0: Kennard off the left hip of Graham. It's going to be a pitch left side, trying to turn the corner. Slips through one tackle, and let's see. They say no at the one-yard line. That time, the runner for Central for the St. John Jesuit Titans is number 48, who's not on the roster. So we don't know who he is.
7: Nice play. Kept his legs moving.
0: We'll call him Claude Rains, the invisible man.
7: There you go. Nice run by Claude there.
0: Yep, did a nice job. 109 and running here in the third quarter. The Titans trying to dent the scoreboard. For the first time tonight, they trail 45-0. 28-0 after one, 31-0 at the break. Now it's 45-0. Wildcat, nope, it's got Graham going to lob it into the end zone, and it's broken up. Trying to get it to Zach Zemke. That Zemke name, everybody's familiar with that when you talk about St. John's. Eddie Zemke, one of the best three-sport athletes that St. John's ever produced back in the day.
7: Yep, Eddie and his brother Jason, another good football player for St. John's. I think if you're the Titans here, you want to keep it on the ground against this second and third string guys for the Irish.
0: Well, I tell you what, they're loading up the backfield big time. They are putting big number 55, K.J. Briggs, in the backfield. And now Greg Dempsey wants to call a timeout. We'll take it as well. 14 seconds left in the third. Irish up 45-0. Back after this Maumee Bay Turf Center network.
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0: Well, we'll see what the Turf Sharks can do as we welcome you back to the Burger King broadcast booth. 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As the Titans have loaded up the backfield, a couple of semi-trucks back there. They hand it off, and it's going to be a touchdown. They handed it off to number 58. And there's no 58 on the roster. Oh, 59, I beg your pardon. That's K.J. Briggs, 5'11", 260-pound junior. So the Titans have a little something to cheer about.
7: Little something, but they got to give it to a 300-pound defensive lineman to score against the second string. So there's that, but the Titans get on the board.
0: So now it'll be Cal Camuggio, who's been punting all night, will get a chance to do an extra point. He's 8-for-8 on the season. Now make it 9-for-9, and it's 45-7. We'll take a break. The Irish get the football back, and we'll start the fourth quarter at the same time, right after we take this timeout on the Maumee Bay Turf Center Network.
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0: Welcome back, everybody, as the St. John Jesuit Titans and the Irish are setting up for an onside kick, we assume. Fourth quarter clock is already running, and it's going to be an onside kick, but the Irish will run it down.
7: Took
0: making the play right there, Jazar Gibson, one of the running backs. And so the Irish will start from, where are they going to mark it? At the 35-yard line. 45-7. Last week, the Titans got beat 56-7 at Orchard Lake St. Mary's. That last touchdown run for the Titans at the end of the quarter was 5 plays and 21 yards. Can't be right.
7: Well, we're going to see Kaysen Dittmeyer for the first time tonight. His first play last week was a 62-yard touchdown run against the Knights.
0: I think that might have been his only play.
7: Right.
0: Dittmeyer, the sophomore, high snap. This is Gibson again. He goes back up the middle, and he'll pick up a couple of tough yards, the 5'11", 190-pound senior. We'll try to introduce you to some of the new players on the field for the Fighting Irish. Let's see. Well, let's see. The offensive line is pretty much intact. Number 70 is out there now. That's Thomas Makazuma. He's a 245-pound senior. Ottman's out there was a wide receiver. Also out there was a wide receiver is Josiah Penn. He's just a sophomore. Now Dittmeyer will put Gibson off his right hip. Second down and 6. Play action fake. Dittmeyer's going to keep it himself, and he will muscle his way across the 40 to the 41. They need to get to the 45. It'll be third down and 4. 10-20 and running, 45-7 Irish.
7: It's like we also got some subs in on that St. John's defense. Joe Horn giving his down-the-line guys an opportunity to play against the Irish here.
0: Brayson Vargas-Worthy, a sophomore, is also on the field as a wide receiver. And there's a quick one. Let's see. Yep, they're going to call it against St. John's.
7: Yep, he caused number 63 for the Irish, Jaden Wells, to jump. So that's on St. John's.
0: And that will give the Irish a first down. The ball goes out to the 46 of Central Catholic.
7: Another thing Greg likes to do in a game like this, a rivalry game, not only get the young guys in, but get some of the seniors in the game that don't get to play very often. Nice to see that.
0: Four receivers in the pattern. Dittmeyer back to pass with good protection across the middle. Oof. And just off the hands of number 80, Brayson Vargas-Worthy. He was open, but Kaysen left a little too much on it. Now we got a flag coming in late. We'll see what this is all about. Kaysen. I'll tell you what, if you're a down-the-line player and you start, let's see what the penalty is. Yeah. Dead ball against St. John's. As I was saying, you're a down-the-line player, and then you pick up a stupid penalty like that, the coaches are going to remember that. I mean, I know you want to be aggressive and everything, but you got to use your head.
7: Was that on St. John's or Central?
0: I thought he pointed at St. John's, and he's walking it back against Central.
7: And he said St. John's.
0: Yeah. Well, Greg's not saying anything, so, yeah, this officiating crew's had a little trouble with
7: that
0: communication tonight.

0: En garde!
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2: So a lot coming after this one is over, which right now is 7 minutes and 30 seconds away. And while the officials have this long conversation, the clock continues to run.
3: Yeah, and you see the Irish offense still on the field with fourth. You got fourth and 19, but yep. It's just an opportunity for the second, third string guys to kind of play in this down and distance.
2: Sure.
3: It's not running the score up or anything like that. They're just giving these guys some plays.
2: So now the wide receivers will change sides. It is third down and 19. Gibson off the left hip of Kaysen Dittmeyer. Dittmeyer back to pass. Good protection. Now he's going to run with it. And he makes a nice spinning move. Gets hit, but he gets up across the 40, all the way out to about the 43-yard line. So now it'll be fourth down, but a little more manageable.
3: Got the punt team ready to run out.
2: Yeah, let's see. That's going to be fourth down and 13. And the punt team is standing there. But Greg Dempsey now says, okay, boys, let's get out there. Play clock down to 23. Second punt of the night for Drew Dempsey, averaging about 35 yards per punt. Back deep for St. John's is number 19, Jake Parsegian. Luke Smith will send it back.
3: Whoops.
2: Well, we got another flag.
3: It's all right. Just give Drew a little more room.
2: Yeah. And takes another 30 seconds off the clock. We're down to 5 minutes and 35 seconds to go in the game. The Irish are going to move to 4-1, 2-0 in the league. St. John's is going to fall to 3-2, and they'll be 0-2 in the league. And Drew is just taking his time and letting the clock run down. Now he gets ready to call for the football. High snap, and he pulls it down. Low end-over-end kick. And it's going to get a nice Central Catholic bounce down at the 30, make it the 29-yard line. We're back with the St. John's offense. They trail 45-7, 5 minutes left on the Maumee Bay Turf Center Network.
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2: First and 10 for the Titans from the 33-yard line. Go across the middle and overshoots his target. That time intended for number 84. That's Chase Yontz, a 6-foot sophomore. So both coaches, Billy, getting some down-the-line players in this one.
3: Yeah, and at this point, you really have to. I mean, not only is you know, when it's a blowout, you put your second, third string guys in, but it's a chance for the coaches to see these guys on film, see what they do in varsity competition, and it's, you know, it's a good tool for next year for these younger guys.
2: Well, and these kids want to show the coach, I'd like to be in the game when it means something.
3: Yep.
2: They're going to swing it out. This is Kennard. Kennard, nice tackle. Open field tackle by Khalil Ottman. Took Ottman's legs right out from underneath him. Dropped him down at the 44-yard line. That'll be good for a St. John's first down as we break the four-minute mark to go in the game.
5: Result is a first down for St. John's Jesuit.
6: On the 44.
3: Yeah, we still have Graham in there for St. John's, who started the game, but a lot of different offensive linemen for the Titans.
2: Liam Daugherty is in. He's a 5'11 sophomore on that defensive line. Also, number 34 is Devin Joyner, a junior for Central Catholic. Swing pass out. And nice pickup right there for Chase Younts. He'll get into Central Catholic territory at the 49-yard line.
3: Well, Ryan Brown doesn't care.

0: who's in that game on defense. He's still blitzing.
1: Number 47 for Central Catholic in the ball game. That is Zaheem Ruff. Number 44 is also in the game. That's Garen Griggs Jr. Trying to give these guys their publicity, get them a pub. Rasheen Warren, a 5'11", 250-pound defensive end. He's a sophomore. Graham back to pass, pump fake, can't see anybody. Now rolling to his right and heads to the sideline.
0: Don't hit him, okay.
1: Yeah, don't hit him is right. Let's see, number 19, that's Peyton Behringer. He's in at a defensive back. Number 22 is out there, Carlos Lopez. He's a junior. These are some of the names we're going to be talking about next year, folks. Number 63, I think we mentioned him before. No, we didn't. Jaden Wells. He's playing a little defense. Normally he's on the offensive side of the ball. He wants to go in and hit somebody for a change. Third down and three. The ball is at the central 48-yard line, 2:25 to go in the game. Irish showing blitz. Here's Kennard. He'll get the first down and more. He'll put his head down, fighting forward, and he'll be gang tackled at the 40-yard line.
0: Yeah, I can remember being a sophomore here at Central in games like these, and whether we're getting blown out or blowing somebody out, begging your position coach to get in or even get in a different position. I did that quite a bit.
1: I'll play anything.
0: Yeah,
1: right? Just put me in, coach. I'm ready to play. Three receivers in the pattern. Triplet on the slant, or the slot, I should say. Play action fake. They're going to dump it off. Nice move right there. This is Triplet, and he's going to get rolled down. They're going to mark him at about the 26-yard line. 140 and running. Even if he goes out of bounds, that clock still runs.
0: Let's get this one wrapped up with only seven on the board. Oof, oof. That's incomplete.
1: Yep, they broke that one up.
0: Nice play there by Altman.
1: Well, I tell you, Mr. Yontz making a couple nice plays here at the end of the game, but that time he got nailed pretty well. And a timeout called by St. John's. We'll step aside as well. 45-7 Irish. We're back after this Maumee Bay Turf Center timeout.
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1: Well, this one's winding down, folks. It has been all Central Catholic since the opening gun. The Irish scored at the 11:38 mark on a 55-yard pass from Sellers to David Yarbrough, and they were off and running. They led it 28-0 after one, 31-0 at the break, 45-7 after the third, and the fourth quarter, neither team's been able to score. Second down and 10. Graham going deep. He's got Zeller. Zeller heading to the end zone for a touchdown. No, let's see. Yep. It will be a touchdown, 25-yard pitch and catch. So Graham hits Zeller, who ends up being his favorite target all night long, 25-yard TD pass to make it 45-13. And by the time they kick this extra point, the game will be over because the clock continues to run.
0: Yeah, I think you're okay with this for the Irish faithful because St. John's doing this against the second and third string guys.
1: Right.
0: Couldn't do it against the starters.
1: Nope. The first team Turf Sharks played really well. And Calcamugio's extra point is good. With 11 seconds to go in the game, it's 45-14. And I'm guessing that's going to be our final score as soon as St. John's kicks off. We'll take one more break and be back to finish it off after this.
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1: We're coming up to the final, and the clock's going to run out before they even kick it off. The Irish win it by a final count of 45-14. Stay with us. All our postgame show comes your way after we take this first break on the Frames Pest and Wildlife Control postgame show on the Maumee Bay Turf Center Network.
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1: 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Billy, we got a few awards to give away. Jack is standing by. He's going to grab a couple of the players, but we can quickly tell everybody who our Genite paver of the game is.
0: Paver of the game is Caden Cramp. He came in after a couple of bad snaps from Bankston, and he held his ground at center. Nice game for him.
1: All right, Jackson's down there. They finished the prayer. And Jack, go ahead. When you're ready to go, partner, introduce us to our MVP.
7: This is for you. Thanks, Bill. Whopper Warrior MVP, Daquan Roscoe. Daquan, a huge night for your defense. You shut them out most of the game. They scored a couple garbage time touchdowns, but kind of run us through the game plan for the defense going into tonight.
8: Just to go in and kill, take over anything, anybody that's in front of them, take them out.
7: Well, you had a huge pick six. Kind of run us through the mindset when you had that and how you were jumping that route.
8: Yeah, they've been running the route all game. I just been studying it, ready for it, been ready for it all week. So as it was in time, I attacked it.
7: Yeah, what was that halftime message? You guys were up a lot, and you had a little bit of a couple mistakes in those late few minutes. Kind of run us through what that locker room message was to come out and kind of finish this game.
8: Just to kill and bust them in their mouth and finish this game so we can get home.
7: All right, well, a big game next week. Good luck in practice, and great job tonight.
8: Sure, thank you, sir.
7: Thank you. That was our Whopper Warrior MVP, Daquan Roscoe. Send it back to Bill and Bill.
1: All right. Appreciate it, Jack. He's going to try to run down our Paco's player of the, or our Paco's gentleman who made the Paco's play of the game. I'm not sure if that's possible as the guys are heading off. Brian DeBenedictis, the marketing guy, is down there trying to find some bodies. Yeah. Okay, he waved us off. All right. So let's continue then with our post-game awards. And we talked about our paver of the game. How about our Taylor Automotive quarterback award?
0: Yeah, quarterback award goes to Lincoln Sellers, of course. Had a really nice first quarter. Didn't see any action in the second half other than that first drive when he handed it off. But second quarter, you know, kid's got a great arm, but a little off target in that second quarter, a little out of sync. But, man, that first quarter was all they needed, really. It was all the Irish needed. They scored 28 points in the first half with a combination of Fuller and Sellers. But, man, Sellers, again, just shows his arm strength and shows his talent. Not only in the pocket, but on the run as well.
1: All right, that is our quarterback award, sponsored by our friends at Taylor Automotive Group out in Perrysburg and all around Northwest Ohio. We thank them for helping us talk about our quarterback award each and every game. And as we mentioned tonight, it goes to Lincoln Sellers. We'll take a break. We got more of our postgame coming up. We got a special teams award to give out. Also, check out the Danny's final stats. And we got some a Roosters replay to go through, all the highlights of tonight's big win for the Irish, 45-14 over the Titans. They did pretty well in their two rivalry games, 47-7 over St. Francis and now 45-14 over St. John's. And we're back to the Burger King broadcast booth after we take this time out on the Maumee Bay Turf Center Network.
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1: Welcome back, everybody. We continue to celebrate a rivalry win for the Central Catholic Fighting Irish, a huge 45-14 win over St. John Jesuit, as the Irish now move to 4-1 on the season and 2-0 in the league. St. John's will fall to 3-2 overall and 0-2 in the league. I'm Bill Clark with Bill Boyle, and now we take a look at our special teams player of the game. William?
0: Yeah, this one is a no-brainer. Mason Hunnebrinker gets our special teams player of the game. Didn't miss an extra point, and he actually made a field goal. The only points in that second quarter, so that award goes to Mr. Hunnebrinker.
1: So congratulations to him as our special teams player of the game. And now we're going to listen in on our Roosters replay. Our good buddy Josh Burnham has been picking out some of the fun plays you heard during this ball game, and now we will play them back for you in what we call the Roosters replay. Sellers back to pass, looking deep, going deep. He's got a receiver. This is a great catch, and it's going to be a touchdown. David Yarbrough takes it all the way. A 55-yard pitch and catch. Yarbrough with his first touchdown grab of the year, and for Lincoln Sellers, his fourth touchdown pass of the season. Good snap this time. Sellers going deep. He's got Robert Douglas. Touchdown! Central Catholic, a 33-yard touchdown by Robert Douglas. That is his second touchdown catch of the year as he turned it up from the 5-yard line, dove in over the pylon, and on third and long, the Irish add another six with Mason Hunnebrinker on to dot the I. Play is going to be picked off as Rams pass is picked off. The Irish take it down. Let's see. Touchdown. No, they're going to mark him at the 1-yard line. The pickoff was made by Jason Lawson. For Jason Lawson, his second pick of the year, turned it around as Graham tried to throw it out to the flat, but number four was there and took it down to the 1-yard line. So the Irish knock it on the door again. Second down and goal to go from the one. The Irish up 21-0. Here's Fuller going left and steps into the end zone. Touchdown, Central Catholic. And now it's 27-0. Steps back, looking left, now steps up and gets drilled. That's Daquan Roscoe, his third sack of the year. And he came through like a freight train to end the first half. It's going to be Jeremiah going left at the 15, at the 10, at the 5. Touchdown, Central Catholic. Third touchdown of the night for the Fuller Rushman from 25 yards out. And it's 37-0 Irish. And the clock continues to move, 8:45 and running here in the third. Empty backfield, crossing pattern, and it's picked off by the Irish. Down the sideline, this is going to be a touchdown. A 60-yard pickoff. And that is Daquan Roscoe taking it to the house. He battled the wide receiver, but picked his pocket, and the junior went 60 yards for another score for the Fighting Irish. And the Fighting Irish ended up getting that into the end zone again. The final score, 45-14. As far as our Perrysburg Automall drive of the game, it all happened in the very first play of the game. Two-play, 69-yard drive, a 55-yard touchdown pass from Sellers to David Yarbrough. That is our Paco play of the game. Dempster Yarbrough will get a nice gift certificate from the Paco restaurants here in Northwest Ohio. 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Now let's check out the final numbers of tonight's game, and we turn it over to Tom Fitzgerald.
12: Thanks, Bill. For St. John's, here, Myers Yard, 1 yard rushing. Leading rusher Kennard had 8 carries for 27 yards. Passing yards, 14 for 22 for 170 yards. Leading receiver Ziller had 4 catches for 70 yards. Total yards, 169 for St. John's. First down, St. John's had 9. For penalties, 3 for 25 for St. John's. Turnovers, they had 2 interceptions tonight. Third down conversions, 4 for 12. For Central, 113 yards rushing. Fuller had leading rusher, 13 carries, 108, 3 TDs. Passing yards, 8 for 14 for Sellers. Two TDs tonight, 181 yards. Leading receiver Douglas had 3 catches for 47 yards, 294 total yards for Central tonight. 8 first downs for Central, 7 penalties, 75 yards, 5 for 8 third down conversions. That made the final score tonight. Central Catholic 45 and the St. John's Titan 14. Let's send it back to Bill and Bill.
1: All right, thanks so much. Fitz, we'll take our final break and come back and wrap up this winning night of Fighting Irish football. As you heard Fitzy say, the Irish win at 45-14. And we're back right after this on the Maumee Bay Turf Center Network.
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16: Big plays, school pride, and Friday night lights. 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And after the final whistle, make Burger King your post-game destination. 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
1: Welcome back, everybody. One final time to the Burger King broadcast booth. Bill Clark, Bill Boyer with you. The Irish win it tonight, 45-14. They led it 28-0 after one, 31-0 at the break, 45-7 at the end of the third quarter, and the Titans were able to put another seven on the board in the fourth quarter to get us to our 45-14 final. And, William, the Irish now hit the road for two straight weeks.
0: Yeah, you got to be happy after the win tonight, and then they go up to Lumen Christi, a new team they've never played, and Lumen Christi has dominated that AA division for the last few years, and now they're up in the big boy division, so we'll see what happens there, but the Irish got momentum.
1: Absolutely, absolutely. We'll look forward to that. I want to remind you, coming up in just a little bit, it'll be the scoreboard show. Mark Bukowiak will have all the scores from around Northwest Ohio, and he will also visit with a couple of coaches as well to get their thoughts on their particular game tonight as well. And then on Tuesday night, join Bill and Jackson and Jim Oswald at the Roosters on Airport Highway for the High School Football Forum. They'll be talking to Ottawa Hills and Clay, the coaches, and some of the players as well of those two schools to find out how they're doing this season. And then, as Bill said, next week we'll join you Friday from Jackson, Michigan, as the Fighting Irish hit the road for the first of two. It'll be Lumen Christi, again, the Titans, 2 weeks in a row. It'll be the Lucan Boyle High School Football Preview Show at 6. Bill will join me for the Frickers Pregame Show at 6:30, and we'll kick it off between the Lumen Christi Titans and your Fighting Irish next Friday night at 7 o'clock. I want to thank everybody tonight who helped make this broadcast possible. Josh Burnham back at the mothership doing a great job is our executive producer. Also, I want to thank Tom Fitzgerald on the numbers, Jackson Stricker patrolling the sidelines for us, and now for my broadcast partner, Bill Boyle. This is Bill Clark from the Burger King broadcast booth, thanking you for being there all night long, thanking you for your text as well, and we'll look forward to talking to you next Friday night when the Irish take on another group of Titans from Lumen Christi, and we'll get that started at 6 o'clock next Friday. Once again, the final score tonight, it was Central Catholic 45, the St. John Jesuit Titans 14. Until next week, so long, everybody, and have a great weekend.
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18: 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I'm your host, Mark Makoviak. We've had a busy night here of high school football. We have a lot of high-scoring games, a lot of blowouts, and maybe a couple of potential upsets that we're waiting to go final. We've got a great show planned for you tonight. We're going to run through the scores here just in a little bit. And then later up tonight, we have two big interviews with Whitmer's Justin Keller, who's coming off a great win last week over Fremont Ross, and Derek Pennington of Clay High School. Clay off to a 4-0 start. We'll see if they can keep that undefeated start going. And then tonight, we'll wrap up with everyone's favorite Chris Schmidbauer joining us here on the show. We're going to be talking NLL action. This is kind of the NLL, we're just throwing the NLL at you tonight for an hour straight. It's what it's going to feel like by the end of it with the three interviews we have, really. And then we will give you our picks for the Golden Chicken Wing and see how we fared this week. Still waiting on one of those scores to go final for us to give you. We'll be back here in just a little bit to give you some of these scores that we are talking about and teasing. So don't go anywhere. We'll be right back here on the Danny's Cafe and Rossford Radio Network.
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18: 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Okay, everybody, we have lots of scores to get to you tonight. Still waiting on some to go final. If you don't hear one that you're looking for, you can give us a call here at the station by calling 877-909-1007. Again, 877-909-1007. 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All right, the scores you've all been waiting for, let's go. We start at the Gallagher, St. John's, Central Catholic. Central Catholic back-to-back rivalry games, they're going to take this one 45-14. We go over to Toledo Christian taking on Ottawa Hills and the Green Bears. Toledo Christian victorious in this one 28-3. Clay versus Liberty Benton. Clay is going to take this one 56-14. We'll be speaking with head coach Derek Pennington in a little bit. Another NLL matchup, we have Whitmer versus Springfield. Whitmer 57, Springfield 14. We'll also be talking with head coach Justin Keller in just a little bit for Whitmer. Genoa at Maumee. Genoa is going to take this one 56-17. Comets go soaring. Lima Senior, they're going to take down the Rogers Rams 79-6. Believe it or not, this might not even be the blowout of the week when I read you some of these other scores here in just a little bit. Perrysburg Southview. Perrysburg wins this one 55-7. Great win for the Yellow Jackets over there in Perrysburg. Anthony Wayne at Bowling Green. Anthony Wayne with a shutout here 35-0. Oak Harbor traveling to Otsego now. Otsego is going to defend home soil pretty easily, 60-0. Swanton at Delta. Delta with a big blowout, 70-0. Archibald now on the road at Evergreen. They're going to pick up one of the biggest road blowouts of the week, 54-0. One of the big games of the week that was a pick for the Golden Chicken Wing, we had Perkins at Bellevue. Perkins wins this one 10-3, a little closer than some might have thought. Liberty Center now traveling to Bryan, Ohio. Liberty Center is going to get a big win on the road, 61-6. Tiffin Columbian now traveling to Huron. Tiffin Columbian wins this one, 35-14. A big upset in the NLL now. We have Fremont Ross at Finley. Fremont Ross pulls off the upset, 37-28, ending Finley's perfect run to the regular season. Monroe at Bedford. Bedford wins this one, 24-7. Elida at Ottawa Glandorf. Ottawa Glandorf takes this one, 23-6. Wauseon at Patrick Henry. Patrick Henry is going to take this one, 33-6. Vermilion at Sandusky. Vermilion on the road gets a big win, 39-20. Defiance at Van Wert. Van Wert defends home soil, 61-28. Another big road shutout here. Edison at Norwalk. Edison, 42. Norwalk, 0. Van Buren at Arcadia. Arcadia defends at home, 17-14. Ayersville at Fairview. Fairview with the big win, 42-13. And our last score, Arlington at Elmwood, 39-14. Elmwood gets the victory. Okay, we're still waiting on some other scores here. A big one that we're waiting on, we have Start at Waite and St. Francis at St. Mary's. Some of these scores are almost done, but we will get those to you the second that we get them. I promise you here, Josh here in the studio is helping me find these final scores. But don't go anywhere. When we come back, we hope to have head coach of the Whitmer Panthers, Justin Keller, on the line to talk a little bit of Whitmer Panther football and their great start to the season. So don't go anywhere. We'll be right back here on the Danny's Cafe and Rossford Radio Network.
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18: 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All right, we are currently experiencing some technical difficulties trying to get head coach Justin Keller of Whitmer on the line, but that's okay because we're going to pivot and give you some more scores and standings here on the High School Football Scoreboard Show with hopes of getting Coach Keller on the line in just a little bit. Okay, in case you missed these scores earlier, we have St. John's at Central Catholic in a big rivalry game. Central gets the big win, 45-14. Ottawa Hills at Toledo Christian now. Ottawa Hills falls 3-28. Toledo Christian picks up the victory. A big game in the NLL. Clay taking on Liberty Benton. Clay wins this one 56-14. Springfield at Whitmer. Whitmer with the big win 57-14. Again, trying to get Coach Justin Keller on the line if possible. Next up, Genoa at Maumee. Genoa with a huge win 56-17. Lima Senior now at home against Rogers. Lima Senior with a 73-point blowout. He wins. They win by 73. Now we have Southview at Perrysburg. Perrysburg wins 55-7. Anthony Wayne at Bowling Green now. Anthony Wayne wins 35-0 in a big shutout. Oak Harbor at Otsego, and what might be the blowout of the week, Otsego defends home soil 60-0. Well, I just lied because our biggest blowout of the week has to go to Delta, shutting out Swanton 70-0. Archibald at Evergreen now. Archibald wins 54-0. That's back-to-back-to-back shutouts, I just said. It's been a crazy night for high school football here. Perkins at Bellevue. Perkins wins a close one, 10-3. Liberty Center with a big blowout, 61-6. Tiffin Columbian, another big win, 35-14 over Huron. And the upset of the week in the NLL, Fremont Ross beats Finley, 37-28. Okay, I just got confirmation. We are on the line with head coach Justin Keller of Whitmer. Coach, sorry for that. How are you doing tonight?
5: Good, how are you?
18: I'm pretty good. Well, coach, good. You know, I see you guys got a big win tonight, 57-14 over, was it Springfield? Congratulations on that big win.
5: Thank you, appreciate it.
18: Could you just walk us through a little bit how that win went tonight?
5: So, you know, the last 2 weeks we've really came out and were firing on all cylinders offensively, and you know, tonight was no different. We had defense stepped up, played really, really well, we were able to force quite a few turnovers tonight.
18: Well, Coach, you mentioned the defense. You know, last season, obviously, your defense was your bread and butter, and this year it's been kind of the same story. This year against NLL opponents, you've given up only 22 points, and in your first two games against NLL opponents, you only gave up 8 points. So what can you tell me about the current level this defense is playing at?
5: I feel like they're playing really down, disciplined football right now. You know, we've had some seniors that have really stepped up and assumed some bigger roles, and Brock Duvall and Malachi LaCourse, Cam Sanders, Jermaine Johnson, and those guys have done a great job of playing fundamentally sound defense, and they're doing a good job tackling right now.
18: Well, you know what they say, Coach, defense wins championships. Turning focus over now to the offensive side of the ball, running back Jamon Holmes, coming into this week, had rushed already for 588 yards, averaging 147 yards per game. What has his dominance and reliability done for this offense in ways to open it up?
5: Well, it takes a lot of pressure off our quarterback, obviously. And when you have a guy like Jamon, you know, he's going to open things up for you in the passing game a little bit. And, you know, Jamon's done a great job of getting himself ready for this season. He's done a great job of improving as a ball carrier. And it's paid off so far.
18: Well, Coach, you know, you talked about some of the new guys stepping up on the defensive side of the ball. Is there anyone that's kind of turned your head on the offensive side of the ball?
5: Quite a few, actually. We have a couple, three first-year starters on the offensive line. Sophomore Marcus Whitaker starting at center for us. Marvell Baldwin, junior guard. Jay Latimer, who's a first-year starting as a senior. And all three of those guys have done a great job along with Riley Lewo returning and Carter Baldwin. And it's really been fun to watch their progression and watch them start to gel as a unit. And then we're getting a lot of production out of Titus Richardson, that receiver, along with Cy Johnson, Maddox Milam, and then some of our senior guys, Chris Winlock, Levi Bacon as well.
18: And Coach, at this point in the season now with the big win, you're up to 4-1. You were 4-1 last year at this point in the season. Also tonight, Finley was upset by Fremont Ross, tying you guys for third in the NLL Buckeye division. So what is it going to take to get to the top of the Buckeye division by the end of the year, and what's your message to your team to do that?
5: Well, for us, and it's just about us getting one day better every day. And, you know, the schedule works out really nice for us in that, you know, you look going into tonight, the last three teams on our schedule, Finley, Clay, and Perrysburg, all undefeated going into tonight. So, you know, we have to be prepared. When we have Anthony Wayne, who's, you know, the last two times we played at Anthony Wayne, we lost back in 22 and then in 24. So we have our hands full this week and this week as well coming up. But to have those guys at the end of our schedule is a real benefit to us if we just continue to get one day better.
18: Absolutely. And, Coach, I actually have to thank you because that leads me right into my final question for you tonight. Next week, Anthony Wayne, it's a big opponent. They've won three straight games. They're feeling good. What is your message to your team? What can you tell us a little bit about Anthony Wayne and what you've seen so far?
5: Yeah, you know, we try not to look ahead too much, but we know what Anthony Wayne's going to bring to the table, and they're going to be extremely well coached. They're going to be sound on defense, and they have a talented quarterback and receiver there. So, you know, we're going to play our best football when we roll in there to face them next Friday night.
18: Well, Coach, I wish you good luck. Thank you so much for joining us tonight and fighting off the technical difficulties with us. Good luck next week.
5: Thanks. I appreciate it.
18: Yep. Have a good one.
5: You too.
18: All right, that was head coach Justin Keller for Whitmer. Whitmer 4-1 on the season now with a big 57-14 win over Springfield. They take on Anthony Wayne next week. We have two breaking scores that we're going to get you real quick, and then we're going to take a quick break here on the Rossford Danny's Cafe and Rossford Radio Network. Sorry. Wait, beat Start 12-6. That has major implications for the Golden Chicken Wing. And St. Mary's up in Michigan in the Detroit Catholic League with a big blowout win, 42-7, over St. Francis. Don't go anywhere. We'll be right back here on the Danny's Cafe and Rossford Radio Network.
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18: Welcome back, everybody, to the High School Football Scoreboard Show on the Danny's Cafe and Rossford Radio Network. I'm your host, Mark Mikoviak, and joining me is the head coach of the Clay Eagles, Derek Pennington. Coach, thanks so much for joining us tonight.
8: Yeah, no problem. Just heading back and was listening to Riley Green, so I had to turn him off.
18: Well, thank you for taking the time out of your night and your drive back. Coach, big win tonight, 56-14 over Liberty Benton. Can you just walk us through what it took to get that win?
8: Well, I mean, they jumped out on us 7-0. They kind of hit us with a formation we hadn't seen, and we gave up the edge, and they scored. And then I think our kids got upset, and I think we scored 56 unanswered after that. So, you know, it was a great game for us. Landon Eckleberry probably played the best half of football he's played at Clay. He was 15-16 in the first half. Just threw it really, really well and ran it well, and really pleased with how he played and my receivers catching the ball and finding space and doing some things we've been on their case about for 5 weeks, and they're starting to learn and pick it up. So it was a great night for us.
18: That's awesome. And obviously, you know, 5 weeks in now, this is a great time to really start to pick things up. You mentioned quarterback Landon Eckleberry. He got the start. He was a starting quarterback last season. He's starting now. What kind of jump have you seen from him from his sophomore season to now his junior season?
8: Oh, it's been huge. And he was a good player and had some great stats last year. But, like, just his, you know, his knowledge of the game and how the game has slowed down for him and just his general demeanor is just one of a leader. And tonight I thought he almost played a perfect game. The one ball that was incomplete in the first half, he hit the kid in the helmet and the kid just lost it in the lights. So, I mean, it was a great, great game for him and a great game for the Eagles. Just very pleased with all of our receiving corps tonight too.
18: Coach, I know you're glad to have him for one more season next year as well. Coach, also, we're talking about the offense right now. Your offense this season has just been so dominant. This has now been the third straight week you've put up 50-plus points, one of those games scoring 60. What's been the key to unlocking that side of the ball?
8: Well, I can't take all the credit tonight because Coach Falls' defense scored 2 touchdowns in the first half. Everything works together, like all 3 units, defense, offense, specials. Like, when your defense gets 3 and outs and gets you short fields, we've put in some things we're doing with punt block, and we're getting a lot of shanked punts because of the punt pressures. So we're getting some short fields that help us score points. The defense, you know, had a pick six, I think, tonight, and a fumble. Brandon Vargas ran in a fumble for a touchdown. So, like, you know, it's just all kind of working together. Our offense has been very good. We told our kids, we felt like, really, you know, if we get stopped, it's usually because of us, you know, a penalty, a turnover, tonight we put the ball down on the deck, although I thought the ground caused the fumble. But, like, other than that, we played a pretty clean game. And I was glad in the second half we got to play a lot of our other guys, you know, and get them some time too.
18: Coach, I'm glad that you mentioned special teams, because I feel like often, you know, when we talk about a game, we don't always mention all three phases, but it really does take all three phases to play a really good game. So I'm glad you gave that.
8: Yeah, my coaching staff's been great with that. Like, I know we've spent more time on specials in Oregon than I did in Caledonia or Zealand and the places I was in Michigan, and they really pushed me to get time. And I have some guys that really take pride, and we divide up the special teams, and we have a bunch of different coaches that, you know, do a nice job with that and take a lot of pride in it. So I got to credit my staff for the special teams. I don't do anything with it but complain when it's not good. So like they've done a really nice job.
18: Well, obviously in a 56-14 win, special teams aren't going to be the end all be all, but you know, down the stretch when you get to the playoffs, your special teams will be much needed. But if we flip over now to the defensive side of the ball, you know, there were some concerns coming into the season regarding the experience level of your defense. But as of late, your defense has really held their ground. Like you said, scored two touchdowns tonight. What's impressed you regarding that side of the ball?
8: Well, I mean, my staff does a good job prepping the kids, and we've had some kids step

0: En garde!
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2: Augie Lohmeyer has been really, really good in the D-line. We got Robert Stewart back, who's been putting a lot of pressure on the passer, too. So, Augie had a couple really big sacks tonight.
3: Coach, I love to hear you singing praises of all your players. It's great that it's not just one or two guys. I got two more questions.
2: No, it's a team. It's a team effort for sure. I think, you know, I think obviously Landon and Bryce get a lot of, you know, credit, and they deserve it. But, like, they would be the first two kids to tell you that, you know, our team has really gelled and done a nice job together for 5 weeks. And even in the O-line where we had some real question marks with some injuries that we took in the spring, just weird knee injuries and things of returners, we've had some kids really step up and do a nice job in the O-line too.
3: Well, Coach, I just have two more quick questions for you. First up, everybody knows just how tough the Buckeye division in the NLL is. Right now, you guys are sitting at 5-0 and tied at the top of that division with Perrysburg. What is your message to your team to kind of keep your foot on the gas and finish strong here in the season?
2: I mean, we don't really ever, like, I have a win-the-day mentality. Like, our kids, we do a lot of culture stuff with our kids. We do a team book study. Like, we're constantly preaching to our kids, like, focus on the day, getting better that day. You know, we don't project out, like, right now we're going to celebrate this win tonight and then get back to work and get ready for Finley at our place next week. And you know, as long as I've done this, I've learned, like, you just take it a week at a time and try to get your team better each week. And I saw some really good things tonight in terms of our passing game that really excited me, where they were making some slight adjustments and responding to leverage on the coverage and responding to, you know, changes as they happen, and just seeing our kids be able to find space and do the things they need to do back in the back end has been really good.
3: Well, Coach, last question here. You mentioned it. Finley next week, they did suffer their first loss of the season tonight. What can you tell us about Finley and what you're going to be telling your team looking forward to next weekend?
2: Man, I don't look ahead. I'm very superstitious, so I haven't looked at Finley yet. We're going to celebrate this one tonight and get our staff together. And when Sunday hits, we'll spend the whole day putting our eye on Finley. But tonight we're going to have a good time and just rejoice in how our kids played today.
3: Well, Coach, congratulations on the big win. Congratulations on the 5-0 start, and good luck next week against Finley.
2: Appreciate you, man. Thank you.
3: Thank you. Have a
2: good
3: night.
2: Go Eagles.
3: That was head coach Derek Pennington of Clay. Clay picking up the big win, 56-14 over Liberty Benton. They look to play Finley next week in a big matchup. Last year, Clay won 6 regular season games. They have a chance to match that in week 6. So look forward to that. I have a breaking score here before we go to a quick break. Napoleon beats Northview 25-17. When we come back, we hope to have Chris Schmidbauer on the line to go over Whitmer football a little bit more than we already have tonight, some NLL talk, and our golden chicken wing picks. So don't go anywhere. We'll be right back.
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2: 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Guaranteed, after your first visit, you'll be back for more. And just like that, we are back for some more scores. Before we get to our good friend Chris Schmidbauer, let's get you those scores. We have a final. Start at Wait. Wait wins the nail biter 12-6. The rivalry on Cherry Street, Central Catholic taking on St. John's. Central Catholic wins 45-14. One score we're still waiting on, Lake at Rossford, currently in overtime. If that game ends before we're done, we'll make sure to get you that score. St. Francis, the Knights, traveled up to Michigan to take on St. Mary's. St. Mary's got the best of them, 42-7. Toledo Christian taking on Ottawa Hills. Toledo Christian wins this one, 28-3. We just spoke with head coach Derek Pennington of Clay. Clay gets a big win tonight, 56-14, over Liberty Benton. Another coach we just spoke to, Justin Keller of Whitmer, got the big win tonight, 57-14, over Springfield. The Genoa Comets took on the Maumee Panthers. Genoa wins this one, 56-17. Lima Senior with a big blowout win, 79-6, over the Rogers Rams. And Perrysburg sitting atop the NLL Buckeye Division with Clay. Perrysburg wins this one 55-7 over Southview. Napoleon, a fresh final score, wins this one 25-17 over Northview. Eastwood, another one of our teams with blowouts. Eastwood beat Fostoria 55-7. Breaking score here, Northwood beats Bowser 35-13. Here's our stretch of shutouts here, folks. Anthony Wayne at Bowling Green. Anthony Wayne with a shutout, 35-0. Otsego versus Oak Harbor. Otsego wins 60-0. Delta at home against Swanton. Delta wins 70-0. Archibald with another shutout, 54-0 over Evergreen. Now we must go back down to Planet Earth, where Perkins beat Bellevue 10-3. In a low-scoring game. Liberty Center with another blowout here, 61-6 over Bryan. Port Clinton versus Clyde. Port Clinton gets the best of Clyde, 24-10. active in Columbia now, 35, Huron 14. We've set up tonight already, but the upset of the evening, Fremont-Ross handing Finley their first loss of the season, 37-28. Bedford against Monroe here. Bedford wins 24-7. Ottawa-Glandorf gets the best of Elida, 23-6. Wauseon at Patrick Henry. Patrick Henry defends home soil, 33-6. Vermilion traveled to Sandusky tonight and picked up the win, 39-20. Vermilion wins. Another blowout, we have Van Wert against Defiance. Van Wert at home. Van Wert's going to pick up the win here, 61-28. A few more scores to get you. Edison at Norwalk, another shutout. Edison wins on the road, 42-0. Close game here, Van Buren at Arcadia. Arcadia wins, picks up the win, 17-14. Ayersville at Fairview. Fairview wins at home, 42-13. And our final score of the night, Arlington at Elmwood. Elmwood defends home soil, 39-14. Those are all the scores we have here. We are just waiting on one more local score. Lake at Rossford in overtime. We will try our best to get you that score by the end of the show if they go final. We're going to take a quick break. When we come back, we will have Chris Schmidbauer here to talk NLL football and Whitmer. So don't go anywhere. 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
2: Welcome back, everybody, to the High School Football Scoreboard Show on the Danny's Cafe and Rossford Radio Network. I'm joined by good friend Chris Schmidbauer of the show. But before we bring him on, I want to break a score from, I believe, double overtime. Rossford beats Lake 57-56. And with that, we bring on our good friend Chris Schmidbauer. Chris, thank you so much for joining us tonight.
5: First, it's Greg Dempsey last week, and now I got to follow up a double overtime thriller out in Rossford. I don't know what I'm going to do here.
2: Well, double overtime was last I heard. It might have gone past that for all we know, but we're going to go with double overtime for right now. That's a crazy score right here, especially for two teams that have struggled a little bit on the season as is.
5: Yeah, for sure. And that NBC race got crazy tonight because I thought there were going to be two really good games between, you know, Otsego and Oak Harbor, and then the same thing with Genoa and Maumee, and those ended up being laughers. I was stunned by those finals.
2: Tonight's theme was really just, it wasn't just blowouts, it was shutouts, because we had, I read back-to-back four shutouts of 35-0, 60-0, 70-0, and 54-0. That's insane.
5: Yeah, and it's crazy because you'd like to see a little bit more parity, but, you know, again, I think that just shows you how, when you look around the leagues around here, just how good some of those top teams are and just how difficult it is to kind of climb to the top. I mean, we talked about St. John's and Central Catholic, I know, last week, and St. John's coming off that tough loss to Orchard Lake St. Mary's, and you're like, oh, maybe they'll hang a little bit with Central, but again, it just shows you how far Central is and how much St. John's has to keep working on to kind of get to that level.
2: Oh, for sure. Well, you'll be happy to know, we spoke with head coach Justin Keller of Whitmer tonight, following their big win 57-14 over Springfield. And, man, he was just singing praises of this team, talking about how great they're playing as of late. And we talked about running back Jamon Holmes and the season he's having.
5: Yeah, he's been phenomenal this year. And certainly, again, you look at the stat line we talked about last week, didn't need him as much tonight just because – again, they got up early. I thought Carter Bourne, the quarterback for Whitmer, did a terrific job tonight. He had three touchdown passes in the first half. But Titus Richardson, we joked on air, it was kind of like the hat trick version of football. He had a passing touchdown, a rushing touchdown, and a receiving touchdown. He had two of those tonight. And again, for a guy who plays wide receiver, he just had his fingerprints all over that first half tonight. And certainly they're hoping to be able to have him. He is one of those transfer kids I think they're still trying to work through, see if they can have him for the rest of the season. But, man, if he's able to be ready to go, that's going to be a kid that is going to be absolutely huge for the Panthers down the stretch.
2: Well, with Taysom Hill for the New Orleans Saints retiring, there's a spot open at a higher level for players like that. So,
5: yeah,
2: NFL scouts, keep your eyes open on the Northwest Ohio area. Oh, go ahead.
5: I'll just say, for sure, I mean, he was just phenomenal tonight. And again, you're going to need all that stuff when you get to the point of this conference play.
2: Yeah, well, speaking of the rest of the conference, I told our listeners this is going to be the NLL special tonight because we also spoke with Derek Pennington of Clay, and they picked up a big win, 56-14. And they're sitting atop of the NLL Buckeye Division with Perrysburg at 5-0, and they have a big game next week against Finley, who suffered their first loss of the season in an upset to Fremont Ross. And this NLL race is really heating up about halfway through the season.
5: The crazy part is the teams that we thought would be at the top are there, but then, again, you throw Clay and you weren't sure where they were going to be. But how about Kenny Winters and the job that they've done over at Fremont Ross? I mean, we talked about this last week, but they lose 49-2 to the Panthers. You can't have been any lower than that team had to feel coming out of Washington Township last week. You go on the road, you're just hoping that you don't embarrass yourself again, and then you beat a team that hadn't lost yet this year and had looked pretty dominant in the games that they've won. That is an incredible win, and we talked so much, and I even said it last week, about you wonder how much do these Buckeye and Cardinal Division teams get out of these crossover games, because the Cardinal Division teams have not been able to really be competitive consistently. And Ken Winters goes out and maybe delivers one of the bigger shocks so far this year, and that's an incredible win for them. Clay has been every bit as advertised. Landon Eckleberry, Bryce Besgrove, the receivers, Max Morrison, and Jimmy Durr. I mean, they're going to be a real threat, and obviously they're going to have to go through that gauntlet just like all the other Buckeye Division teams, but they've got just as much of a claim right now than anybody does.
2: Well, if you look at the NLL as a whole now, there's only one team without a loss, with Napoleon picking up a win tonight, and that is Northview. So we'll see if 5 weeks from now every team in the NLL has a win. But I think with the time that we have left, we need to look at our golden chicken wings. I honestly didn't even almost call you tonight because I was just so fed up. We picked almost the exact same last week, and the one we picked differently just didn't go my way. So let's get into that real quick. Okay. We had St. John's at Central Catholic. Central wins 45-14. We both took Central. Whitmer versus Springfield. Whitmer wins 57-14. We both had Whitmer. We both had Perrysburg over Southview. Perrysburg won 55-7. We both had Perkins over Bellevue. This one was a lot closer than I personally expected. Perkins wins 10-3.
5: Wow.
2: Yeah, it was a close one. Perkins actually missed a field goal, and Bellevue had a chance to tie the game and didn't do so. We had Anthony Wayne shutting out Bowling Green 35-0, and the one game that went differently, which we actually got this score late. I was hoping we just wouldn't even get it, and I wouldn't have to read this out loud. But Waite won 12-6 against Start. Chris, you get the only point of the week, bringing your record up to 22 predictions correct. I have 17, so you lead 22-17. And next week's games, I'm telling you right now, they don't disappoint. So we're going to get right into them.
5: All right. I'm looking forward. Here, let's go.
2: First up, we just mentioned it. Finley at Clay.
5: I will take the Eagles. I think that's close because I think Finley's going to want to prove that what happened this week was a barrage. But I can't imagine that Clay is going to be beaten on their home field. So I'll go with the Eagles in a close one.
2: Before this week, I was ready to take Finley. But after talking to Coach Pennington, and also the loss that Finley suffered, but talking to Coach Pennington, he talked about how all three phases are clicking for them extremely well. It's really tough to stop a well-oiled machine, so I'm going to go with the Eagles. Next up, Fremont Ross at Liberty Benton.
5: I think we're seeing this Ross team really kind of start to figure things out. Liberty Benton's still struggling a little bit. I think Ross gets that win.
2: Yeah, I'm going to go Fremont as well. You know, these were two teams that were really struggling coming into this week, but you really can't go against Fremont Ross after their big upset. Next up, Rossford with the huge win tonight, 57-56. They're going to Maumee. Who you got in that one?
5: This would be one, again, like you said, I think you'd feel way more confident in picking Maumee. I'm still going to go Maumee in that one, but it would not shock me if Rossford wins that game. Again, Maumee beat up on Lake, but Rossford putting up that level of points and the Panthers struggling tonight, I go with Maumee, but man, that'll be closer too, I think, than people thought.
2: Well, I don't want a repeat of last week, so I'm going to go different here. I'm going to go Rossford, and after that final score, I do feel a lot better about it, knowing that they can
5: put up those
2: points. So I'm going to go with the Bulldogs, but this being at Maumee does worry me a little bit, although home field advantage doesn't matter as much in high school as it does as you get up to higher levels. Okay, three more games here. We have Fostoria at Lake. Fostoria got blown out tonight.
5: Lake is definitely better. Fostoria has just struggled for years, and I'd wish you could sit there and say that that's going to change anytime soon, but I just can't envision. I think Lakewood's probably pretty big in that one.
2: Well, we know they can put up points for sure after 56 tonight in a loss. Okay, I don't even think it's the biggest game of the week anymore with Finley and Clay now being where they are, but we have Whitmer at Anthony Wayne.
5: So I'm going to take the Panthers in that one. I still think there's a lot of questions about Anthony Wayne. I know they've won three in a row, but there was some conversation about, you know, running game earlier in the year against some of the better competition. And like we said, those Buckeye-Cardinal crossovers, I don't think they always tell the true tale of how well or how, you know, improve you really are. I think we're going to find out for sure how real this Anthony Wayne team is next week, and I think Whitmer just is too strong up front.
2: Yeah, I'm going to agree with you on that one. Whitmer tonight, their defense is so dominant. Before tonight, they had given up 8 points in NLL play, and it's only 22 now. Like, that's still crazy impressive for three games of league play. So, yeah, I'm going to go with the Panthers as well. We got one more here. Liberty Center at Patrick Henry.
5: So I would love to think that Patrick Henry is going to be in this game because I don't know that anybody has shown that they can slow down Liberty Center. I just don't see Patrick Henry doing it. I think we're going to go all the way to week 10, and Archbold's going to be maybe the closest you can see. I think the Patriots put up a fight. I just think the Tigers are too good.
2: Yeah, I'm going to agree with you. Liberty Center there. Okay, so we have one difference, just like last week, the Rossford-Maumee game. I took Rossford, you took Maumee. We're getting to a point in the season now where I'm just going to have to start picking differently than you no matter what, or I'm just going to have to start going first and see how this goes because I don't know. But I want to make this interesting. I don't want to go the same thing every week, but at the same time, I mean, you just know more than I do.
5: maybe what we do is, you know, the person that has the worst week gets to pick first. I think that's fair. I mean, I'm okay with that if we want to try and at least make it so there's a little more pressure on me to pick differently.
2: Okay, that sounds fair. I think we can establish that rule going forward. And, Chris, I want to thank you so much for joining us tonight.
5: Always appreciate it, Mark. I'll talk to you next week.
2: Have a good one. All right. That was Chris Schmidbauer talking NLL action and our Golden Chicken Wing picks. This has been it for the High School Football Scoreboard Show on the Danny's Cafe and Rossford Radio Network on ESPN 100.7 The Ticket. I've been your host, Mark Makoviak. 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Jackson Stricker will be interviewing the Clay and Ottawa Hills coaches and players, so please tune into that. And next Friday, tune in to Central Catholic at Lumen Christi, Bill Clark and Bill Boyle on the call. From here at the station, Mark Makoviak and Josh helped me out here in the station. Thank you so much for tuning in. We'll see you all next week.
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9: And wait for it. Memphis, Tennessee. He did not fly into Oxford. He flew separate from the team. This is according to CBS Sports HQ's Sudu. I forget Sudu's last name, or maybe that is his last name. He used to work in Atlanta. Nice guy. Anywho, he has the photo. Lane Kiffin landed in Memphis. Source tells me he flew in separate from the team, plans to stay in Oxford tonight ahead of Saturday's much-anticipated showdown between Ole Miss and LSU. Maybe swinging through a high school game just to recruit, but that's also curious, but once again...
10: So I want to ask that question because yeah. I think you Please both do. Have... Like, I noticed, but, like, you both have covered more college football than me. Is that normal for the head That's, coach to fly separate from the team?
11: I wouldn't think so. Because I was going to ask that same question. Like, why is he flying? And then you say he's flying into Memphis. I mean, what is he
9: Memphis
11: doing?
9: Memphis isn't
11: like,
9: that far from Oxford,
10: well,
9: though.
10: Memphis,
9: I mean, it's the major international
10: airport. That's
9: where
10: the team flew into.
11: Oh,
10: Memphis
11: they did fly in there. Okay,
10: yeah,
11: I didn't.
10: Memphis is the closest
11: okay, I didn't know that they
10: real
11: flew.
10: Airport to Oxford.
11: I thought he,
10: like
11: he flew in somewhere
10: away.
11: Else. I thought he flew in somewhere else with that. Okay, I got you.
9: But it says that he's staying in Oxford.
11: Okay.
9: But he flew in on his own private jet. And that's where I think he must be going to a high school game, Tara, I would assume. But then again... Once upon a time, this is like our fifth Jaguars reference of the program already, Q. We're 40 minutes in. Once upon a time, in October of 2021, GM Trent Baalke allowed head coach Urban Meyer to stay behind in Ohio after a Thursday night loss to the Cincinnati Bengals. And history was written from there. And so
10: I want you to know I'm back here clapping because that's an A-plus reference right there.
9: It is one of those things that not only was it fresh of front of mind because we may or may not have joked with Trevor Lawrence at his presser on Wednesday about it inadvertently, but because it will always be front of my mind because it was one of those moments where I, to your point, was like, what? That's very random. That doesn't happen. And, I mean, I think you've seen for the most part in college, if the head coach is going to recruit, then yes, maybe they travel separately. But by far and large, basketball, high school, football, like go on down the line. You don't see this happen. No,
11: but normally, from my experience covering college and high school football, when coaches go recruit and they go to a certain game on a Friday night, they usually come in by way of helicopter. Yes. They usually just land right there somewhere near the field. Like, there was a time I saw Gary Patterson. There was a time I saw Tom Herman.
9: Kirby Smart did it here.
11: Yeah, literally land on the baseball field while the Temple Wildcats were on the football field participating. You know what I mean? And matter of fact, Quentin Johnston, who plays for the Chargers now, that's who they were trying to recruit. That's who Gary Patterson was trying to recruit. That's who Tom Herman was trying to recruit. That's who they were there to see. And obviously, they were there to see a really good player as he ended up being a first-round pick.
9: And Saban came to the bowl school and landed the helicopter to see one McCorkle Jones, Mac Jones.
11: Okay.
9: For those of you who didn't.
11: There you go. Hey, I was like, hey, man, McCorkle's a hell of a name, but I understand why they call him Mac.
9: But point is, Tara, yeah, this is kind of random. And that's where, if it's not recruiting, then I'm interested to hear the reasoning.
11: Yeah, that is just weird. But again, anything that's weird and it has to do with Lane Kiffin.
9: Makes sense,
11: right? It seems like everything. If they zig, he's going to zag. If they say duck, he's going to jump. You know what I mean? Like, it seems like whatever is different and odd and maybe off and we look at it a little sideways, he's going to look at it as normal. So, look, I can't get inside that dude's head. I just know that come up on the 7:30 p.m. Eastern time on ABC, we're all going to be locked in on the return of Lane, Ole Miss, and LSU. That's what I'm looking forward to.
9: Yeah.
11: Then maybe the shenanigans will be over.
9: And that's where let's talk about the actual football of it all, because we think that the biggest X factor in this game, at least, and again, we're not going to spoil our Heisman straw poll coming up in the 11 o'clock hour queue, but we believe that when it comes to the best quarterbacks in college football right now, Trinidad Chambliss is right up there.
11: Yeah.
9: And in John Talty's book that comes out tomorrow, Profiling Lane Kiffin, there is evidence to suggest that Lane Kiffin went out of his way to ensure Trinidad Chambliss got that extra year of college eligibility so that he could follow him to Baton Rouge. And instead, he decides to stay in Oxford. And now you have quotes from Kewon Lacy, his tag team partner in the backfield in Oxford, Mississippi, saying that he doesn't have a relationship with Lane Kiffin. He never had a relationship with Lane Kiffin. And so I'm so interested to see both the football of it all coupled with the stifled off-the-field drama that... Credit to Pete Golding. He has issued the order to his players. Do not say anything. Do not give in. Lane Kiffin has fraternity brothers heckling his players at practice to simulate the environment in Oxford, Mississippi.
11: Yeah.
9: And so I credit both of them for trying to avoid the noise. But let's be real. It's Lane Kiffin. There's always going to be something else going on.
11: So what you just told me there, Mia, is that if, in fact, Ole Miss wins and Trinidad Chambliss has a really good game, when Lane Kiffin meets with the media, he will say, the only reason you have him is because of me. I am the reason that you even have him. I'm the reason that he was eligible. So you should be thanking me instead of throwing eggs at the bus as we exit. That's what you just told me.
9: More than that, Q. Do give Lane his flowers, because no one else tried to get Trinidad Chambliss to transfer from a D2 program to an SEC school.
11: True. All right, Lane, you get that. And that's it. She's Mia O'Brien. I'm Q Myers. It's game night on ESPN Radio. In the NFL, Green Bay took an L in week one. Can they bounce back against the Jets? That's next on game night on ESPN Radio on the all-new ESPN app.
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1: We were in command of the game, and then the fourth quarter, I think the big momentum shift.
0: After letting another lead slip away, the Packers head to MetLife, looking to regroup against Geno Smith and the 1-0 New York Jets. 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

0: will take on the Jets. Packers 0-1, Jets 1-0. And Mia, earlier today you had an opportunity to catch up with Christian Watson. Is this correct?
1: I did indeed. As part of our coverage of Packers-Jets coming up this Sunday here on ESPN Radio, I spoke with the undisputed, dare I say, Q, wide receiver one for the Green Bay Packers. It's obviously a retooled wide receiver room, a evolved offense for Matt LaFleur. But first things first, we had to begin with the 39-22 opening week loss to the Minnesota Vikings, in which Minnesota 22 points in the fourth quarter. They scored the bulk of that in a 2-minute and 45-second sequence. Don't want to focus on that with Christian. Instead, let's focus on what's the biggest lesson that this Green Bay Packers offense can take away from that opening week loss?
2: I think the biggest thing is just, being able to find ways to adapt and handle adversity. Obviously, I think we preached it well throughout the offseason and through training camp about, the adversity is coming and everything. We just got to find better ways to handle that throughout the game and, be able to adjust and just, find ways, when they're throwing stuff at us that, we weren't prepared for, throwing stuff at us that's, kind of out of the ordinary, still finding ways to be able to make plays and, obviously execute.
3: No more Dontavian Wicks, no more Romeo Doubs. This is a retooled Packers wide receiver room. How would you assess it so far through one game and an entire training camp?
2: I think that we've got exactly what we need. I think that we've got a lot of playmakers, out there. We got a lot of playmaking ability. I think that, when we're in the passing game, run game, whatever it is, I think that, we got the guys that we can rely on and make plays. So, I think it'll, just be continuing to find ways to build on the success that we've had, find ways to, make more of an impact, obviously, so we can find a way to come out with the win.
3: Christian, when healthy, what can Tucker Kraft do for this offense?
2: Oh, he's a game changer. He's going to find a way to find that end zone regardless of the situation, whether he catches it behind the line of scrimmage or 50 yards down the field. He's a yak monster. It's just, when he's got the ball in his hands that he's going to make a play. So, it's obviously something that defense has got to be aware of at all times. He's definitely a game changer for us.
3: Packers wide receiver Christian Watson joining us here on ESPN Radio. Jordan Love serving up touchdowns for you, a pair of them this past week. How have you seen him take the next step here in 2026?
2: I think it kind of just the same thing I was hitting on earlier, just, his ability to just, still find ways to make plays when, we're just getting a bunch of stuff thrown at us from a defensive standpoint. He's just in there trying to find ways to be great for everybody, find ways to, just stick it in there and obviously when he's, getting hit on a play, still delivering the ball and still giving us a chance to make plays. We've seen that from him before, but he definitely showed a lot of toughness and a lot of, grit for us in that game. And obviously we got to, be better for him as, the rest of the offense is just, trying to take some of those hits off of him and just find a way to make more plays for him as well.
3: Jets coming off of a big win before you square off with them 1 p.m. Eastern Standard Time right here on ESPN Radio. Christian, what was the biggest thing that stood out from that Jets defense in their season opening win down in Nashville?
2: I think they're just their physicality, especially from their secondary. Obviously they want to get hands on. They want to reroute and, kind of just obviously they're gonna be competitive too, whether they're giving man looks and stuff. So, it's going to be a competitive game. I think they're gonna try to be aggressive with us. So, we got to throw that right back at them and find ways to make plays and take advantage of what they give us.
3: What is the conversation about the motivation, the chip on the shoulder, perhaps for this Packers team that for whatever the reason it feels like people are still doubting heading into 2026?
2: The motivation for us is always the same. It's to win championships. Obviously start with the North, but. I think for us as a group, I think that we've shown, obviously what the possibilities can be and what the potential is. But, we've got to continue to live up to that potential and continue to consistently do that. And I think that that's the kind of the main point, just, putting that, forward and having a lot more consistency as offense. I think if we can consistently, do what we should be doing, I think that, all those doubts and everything will be gone and we'll be a much better football team. And obviously the world will see that.
0: Packers wide receiver Christian Watson right there catching up with our Mia O'Brien. 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And Mia, Green Bay comes in 0-1. They allowed the Vikings to come back, and the Jets, I mean, they beat up on the Titans. And so, you know, you got to kind of take that with a grain of salt. But that game will be on ESPN Radio. Coverage begins at 12 p.m. Eastern. Packers at the Jets. What are your expectations from the Packers? Do you expect them, Christian Watson, Jordan Love and company, to bounce back?
1: I do, because I'm just going to read for you, Q, the drives in the fourth quarter of that Packers-Vikings game.
0: Okay.
1: So the opening drive of the fourth quarter ended with a failed fourth down conversion by the Green Bay Packers. At that point, it was 22-17 Green Bay. The Vikings followed that up with a 9-play touchdown drive. Then, on the third play of the next drive, the Packers fumble it. The Vikings then proceed to score a touchdown 4 seconds later. 2 plays later, Jordan Love throws an interception. 3 plays later, the Vikings throw for another touchdown. Then Green Bay can't convert, and that's all she wrote. So, like, that is such a freak series of events. I just do not see that ever being replicated in any game, let alone with these two teams involved in 2026, maybe even ever. And so that's where I have hope for this infrastructure of this Green Bay system that did look very much evolved in the first half of this game, that lest we forget, at that point in time, they led it 21-17. They had a 4-point lead, in the third quarter, they had a 4-point lead. And then ultimately, it just got away from them in that weird 3-minute sequence where the Minnesota Vikings put up 22 points. And so I just don't see that happening again. I do think that this is an offense. Christian Watson, of course, was among the beneficiaries from a Jordan Love 387-yard day. You don't usually throw 387 yards in a game, Q, and not win unless you're Jared Goff, or evidently unless you're Jordan Love. And so with Christian Watson, 6 catches, 147 yards, the undisputed alpha lead guy in that receiver room, I think it's trending in the right direction.
0: Yeah, no, it feels like it. The Packers haven't started 0-2 since 2006, longest active streak in the NFL. So I do expect them to get back on track this week is against the New York Jets. Let's get a quick MLB update.
4: Major League Baseball update.
0: The Atlanta Braves have done it again. They clinched the postseason berth for the 8th time in the past 9 years. Their magic number to clinch the NL East is down to 3. Matt Olson, 5th player in franchise history with multiple 40 home run seasons. So there you go. Matt Olson doing big things for the Braves, and the Braves are doing big things to clinch their spot in the postseason.
1: Is that, and I know it wasn't a one-for-one trade, obviously, it was a free agent signing. Is that going to be, Q, kind of like the Matthew Stafford, Jared Goff, Rams, Lions equivalent with Freddie Freeman and Matt Olson to the Atlanta Braves and the LA
0: you know
1: Dodgers?
0: What? I hadn't thought about it like that.
1: Both teams won. It's
0: yeah.
1: Fun.
0: No, you're right about that. It's rare that both teams usually win those type of situations, right? Usually it's like, oh, they won. They got fleeced. But you're right. Both teams won. She's Mia O'Brien. I'm Q Myers. Who are the college football athletes that you need to know and pay attention to? That's next on ESPN Radio.
5: 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Should they be on upset alert against the Giants? It's Unsportsmanlike, 6 a.m. Eastern, right here on ESPN Radio, ESPN2, and ESPNU.
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1: Mia O'Brien, three college football games on this fine Friday night. Let's begin with the fifth-ranked Miami Hurricanes. Heisman favorite Darian Mensah at it again. He began this game 23 of 23. The Miami Hurricanes lead the Wake Forest Demon Deacons 33 to 20, 220 remaining in the ballgame. Malachi Toney, another 100-plus yard game, also has caught a touchdown. Big 12 opener in a top 25 matchup in Lubbock, Texas. Texas Tech has come back to take a 28-20 lead over Houston after trailing 10-0 early, 6:52 remaining in that ball game. Action has kicked off in Eugene, Oregon, as the Ducks looking to bounce back after that disappointing loss to Oklahoma State last week. A statement early, Dante Moore and friends, 21-0, an early lead over Portland State, 6:57 to go in the first quarter. LSU quarterback Sam Leavitt has no injury designation for tomorrow's top 10 showdown with Ole Miss. Kickoff is set for 7:30 p.m. on ABC. In the NFL, Kyler Murray will not play for the Vikings this week as he works his way back through concussion protocol. Carson Wentz will start. Cooper Rush will get his second straight start under center for the Falcons, with both Tua Tagovailoa and Michael Penix Jr. still sidelined. Speaking of injury, Aaron Judge headed back to the injured list with a right calf strain. There is a chance he could return September 27th for the Yankees' regular season finale, but manager Aaron Boone says there is no timetable for the Stars' return. The Bronx Bombers sure don't look like they need Aaron Boone tonight. They lead the Diamondbacks 6-2 in the bottom of the fifth. They put up a five-piece in the opening frame. Some other games currently in progress. The Rangers lead the Blue Jays 7-1. That one's in the top of the ninth. Mariners and Rockies tied at 4 in the ninth. The Twins lead the Angels 2-0. Marlins lead the Padres 1-0. The Giants and the Dodgers knotted at 1. That game is in the top of the third. In the WNBA, the Liberty prevail 93-81 in Minnesota. The Fever 103, the Tempo 85. Valkyries lead the Fire 40-30. Our Heisman straw poll, our weekly edition, coming up next on Game Night on ESPN Radio.
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3: The week wouldn't be complete here on Game Night without a little homie reference.
0: I'm telling you, man, every time I think about the way that little homie bounced up out of there, like, I don't know. Honestly, Mia, this is going to sound bad, but I honestly, to this day, do not know, and this has been years since little homie has been gone. I don't know if he literally ran away, if he buried himself in the grass and got lost, or if, like, a hawk came and got him. I mean, honestly, I know that took a dark turn, but I don't know what happened. But I can promise you, as God is my witness, I went door to door in our neighborhood, knocking on doors, looking over fences, looking for little homie. People said, who are you looking for? I said, a turtle. They said, what are you doing? I said, he ran away. And everybody to a T laughed at me like turtles can, like, tail it, you know, hightail it out of there. Yeah, man, I still don't know. I still don't know what happened.
3: I will at least bring a little light to the situation, not with regards to little homie. We still don't know where little homie is, but no. We've really talked that much about our cat at my house, little T-Man. We got Terrence the trash tiger. And so Terrence was discovered by my brother-in-law, my husband's brother, when he was stationed outside of Savannah, Georgia, about 9 years ago, actually exactly 9 years ago, because Terrence's birthday was on Wednesday. And just think about this, Q. He found this little kitty left in a dumpster. And when he brought him to the vet said, you know what? His mom probably abandoned him for the betterment of the rest of the family and the litter because he had a respiratory infection. And we don't know where Terrence's mom and where his brothers and sisters ended up, but we know where he is living the high life right now in Jacksonville, FLA. So I'm just saying, maybe little homie got picked up by a millionaire and maybe he's living somewhere in Hollywood or something right now. I don't know.
0: I thought you were going to say he left home for the betterment of the house. Instead, you're like, no, he got rid of your broke self and found someone that's rich and he's living good.
3: We never know. You know, or maybe, like, see? I don't know, maybe some family needed a pet and he strolls into their backyard and now they have a pet for life. And little homie served you well, but now it's time for him to serve another family.
0: And exactly what I say all the time, it be your own people. She's Mia O'Brien. I'm Q Myers. It's Game Night here on ESPN Radio, the all-new ESPN app, SiriusXM Channel 80, and tune in, presented by Progressive Insurance. 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The college football players that I need to know and you need to know are going to get broken down like this.
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6: Mestemaker running, diving toward the end zone. He's in! Pistols firing! Touchdown, Oklahoma State! Drew Mestemaker! Give him an Olympic gold medal!
7: Throws in the end zone, caught by Jeremiah Smith for a touchdown on a 19-yard pass play.
2: This is the Heisman Straw Poll on Game Night, number 5.
3: Making his Game Night and Straw Poll debut. Uh-oh. Give it up for Mr. Kamario Taylor of Mississippi State. Acclaim and following Jeff Levy and friends. Impressive 38-13 stomping of P.J. Fleck and those Golden Gophers up in Minneapolis over the weekend. Kamario Taylor, the second-year quarterback, is plus 2,300 to win the Heisman Trophy right now, Q. He has cracked the top 15 in terms of odds with our friends at DraftKings Sportsbook, and for good reason. He's 10th in QBR, 196.5 through two games played. He has a Power 4 win at this point in time. And check out those numbers from that impressive curb stomping of Minnesota. 16 of 22, 227 yards through the air, 3 passing touchdowns. 13 carries, 86 yards nice. On the ground.
0: Nice.
3: There are many folks in the football world who believe this could be as close as we've seen a Cam Newton-esque Whoa. Player in Whoa. College football this decade.
0: Whoa, that's saying a lot, man. That's a rich statement right there. Cam was the dude. There's a reason why we say Cam. Whoa, Cam, because he was that stinking good. So, would you consider that a Heisman moment? Like, every Heisman winner has to have a Heisman moment. Would you consider that, or are you waiting for the real Heisman moment?
3: Oh, no, he plays in the SEC. He's going to have a Heisman moment. But ultimately, I think that the fact that he
0: was
3: had
0: that
3: this
0: the welcome to it.
3: Yes, this was the welcome party. Okay. This was absolutely the Perfect. Welcome party. Yes, this was the welcome party because it's a Power Four win. And while yes, he was at the Manning Passing Academy, and some inside baseball folks knew he was on the radar. This was his national debut on CBS in that primetime window, 3:30 p.m. for the whole nation to see. Hey, not only is this kid pretty darn good, the Bulldogs might have something to say in 2026.
2: Number four.
3: A repeat name on this list. Something tells me that he will be making each and every straw poll here on game night on ESPN Radio. That's Ohio State's Jeremiah Smith. He currently queue for something that we are told is a quarterback award, has the second best odds to win the Heisman Trophy at +750, trailing only another name we'll get to on this list. If you're keeping score at home, last week I told you that Jeremiah Smith was just a few catches, just a few yards, a few touchdowns away from becoming the all-time record holder in all three stats at Ohio State's storied history. Last week, 8 catches for 164 yards and a score in the loss to Texas. That means he has 27 catches, 26 yards. He'll get that this weekend.
0: Yeah,
3: against
0: absolutely.
3: Kent State, and 6 touchdowns away from the Buckeyes' all-time records.
0: Man, I'll tell you, he has been a stud since he stepped on campus. I mean, he is just that stinking good. He's a guy that you feel like he probably could have won the Heisman every year. I mean, he's just that good. He's a guy that I keep saying, Mia, could play on Sundays a couple seasons ago.
3: For those who are new to this little segment here on Game Night, rest assured, we do a straw poll every week. This is based off of last week's performances. We get in the time machine. We remind you of those great performances. And so this fluctuates week to week. I understand Jeremiah Smith is probably going to be in New York when all is said and done.
0: Yep.
3: This next gentleman may not, or maybe he will.
2: Number three.
3: There is no question that Drew Mestemaker was the star of week two of the college football season as his Oklahoma State poke side poked Oregon to the tune of a 39-31 win. Right now, Mestemaker is +7,000 to win the Heisman, according to DraftKings Sportsbook Q. Bear Bachmeyer of BYU, Lenora Sellers of South Carolina, the freshman quarterback at Tennessee, they've all got better odds than him. But no one did what Mestemaker did last week. 26 of 43, 317 passing yards, 2 passing scores, 6 carries, including a 75-yarder, a total of 109 yards, a rushing TD. The dude

0: En garde!
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2: Trophy. By the way, happy birthday, Malachi. He also, him and Terrence the cat, both celebrated birthdays this week. I told my husband that, and he goes, oh, good. Did he turn 17? Did he finally get his driver's license?
3: I'm about to say, He's probably 9 years old as well.
2: 12 catches for 114 yards, one touchdown tonight against Wake Forest. That one just went final. It's a 33-20 final score with the Miami Hurricanes victorious yet again, improving now. The Friday night standout heroes, 3-0. I joked with Evan Wilner, our executive producer. I was like, Fridays are for the Miami Hurricanes.
3: Yep.
2: Which brings us to number one in this week's straw poll.
4: Number one.
2: Darian Mensah.
3: Yep.
2: In the words of Q Myers, it be your own people. Here I am, so excited to tell the world here on ESPN Radio. 23 of 23, yet to throw an incompletion. And what does he do in the opening sports update of this fine program we call game night? Throws his first incompletion. The good news is that he wouldn't throw many incompletions the rest of the way, and it was a throwaway, as Sister Sledge said, to help his team. He's a team guy. Darian Mensah, the Duke transfer, finished 30 of 34 for 220 yards, three passing scores. They've got Clemson coming up, Q.
3: Yeah.
2: Him and Malachi Toney on October 3rd. Then they got Florida State, Pitt, at North Carolina, at Notre Dame, November 7th.
3: There you go. Home against Duke.
2: Those
3: are good. There's a chance for a Heisman moment, but what they've been doing so far against Stanford, against Wake Forest, you know what I mean? Like, that's great. They're putting up incredible numbers. It's impressive, but they've got to do it against the big boys. They got to do it against a big-time program, and they got to do it at a super high level to be able to have exactly what I've been talking about throughout the course of this segment, is that Heisman moment. But if two dudes could do it, it would be them. The other problem that they both face is they're on the same team, and they're going to get – Mensah's going to get votes, Tony's going to get votes, and they might not either get enough votes to end up winning ultimately.
2: And by the way, Malachi Toney and Jeremiah Smith are also probably going to split some of the pie as well, given that they both play the same position.
3: Exactly. So there you go. There's your five right there for your Heisman straw poll. We do that each and every week here on Game Night on ESPN Radio on the all-new ESPN app. She's Mia O'Brien. I'm Q Myers. Everyone's talking about LSU and Ole Miss, the return to Lane. That is not the only big-time college matchup of the weekend. We'll break that one down next here on Game Night on ESPN Radio, the all-new ESPN app, SiriusXM Channel 80, and tune in.
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0: Gray kicks, delivers, swinging a ground ball right side, diving to knock it down as Bebas has it, gets up, throws to first, and a curly W's in the books. There's another quick inning for Josiah Gray and his first outing in the major leagues. Since early in 2024, he gets a hug from Harry Ford. So a big moment for him, a big day for the Nationals.
1: 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She's Mia O'Brien. I'm Q Myers. The Nationals, Mia, get the victory 9-1 over the Cardinals. But what was really impressive was Josiah Gray. You heard the highlight coming in. Closed out the game for the Nationals. First time pitching in a Major League Baseball game in 897 days.
2: Crazy. But this is the nature of Tommy John surgery, Q. Mm-hmm. After being named an All-Star in 2023, Gray made two starts in 2024, ends up on the IL, eventually undergoes Tommy John surgery that July. And I feel like this is just kind of the day and age that we live in. You hear, oh, Tommy John, all right, he's out 2 years, no big deal. But unfortunately, despite making some rehab starts in late 2025, Josiah Gray didn't get back to the big leagues until now because he suffered another flexor strain earlier this year. And so I don't think we talk nearly enough about, we act like Tommy John is routine.
1: Right.
2: And it's a rite of passage for pitchers.
1: Yeah.
2: Young, old, major leaguers, little leaguers, you have to have it done before you can actually get to the big leagues. And I think that ultimately we don't take into consideration that when there are side effects or when it doesn't go according to plan, what it can do. And so a real nice feel-good story for a team that obviously eliminated from the postseason, but good to see the former All-Star back on the mound.
1: That just sounds so wild, everything that you said. And the reason why it sounds so wild is because it's true. It's not like it's wrong. You know what I mean? It's not like you just thought you were going to come up with some creative story or, you know, pick your own path as far as a storybook goes. I mean, that's real when it comes to Tommy John. And man, that's just...
2: Because it does feel right. Like,
1: yeah.
2: I mean, anywhere you're listening to this program right now in the country, you can empathize with this. Like,
1: yep.
2: I feel like we just see younger and younger pitchers going through a Tommy John surgery, and it's like, well, this is what they have to do.
1: Yep, exactly, exactly. How about this? The Rangers and Blue Jays. The Rangers got the dub 7-1. The Braves beat the Astros 6-2. We talked about the Braves earlier. They are in the postseason. They're trying to clinch the division. But now the Astros and Rangers are tied again atop the AL West. The fantastic AL West that nobody wants to be above 500. What did Eminem say back in the day? Nobody listens to tech. No, that's the AL West right there. That's the AL in general, I feel like. Really, nobody wants to be good in the American League.
2: Both those teams from the Lone Star State sitting at 77 and 77. Seven's a lucky number, right? So, like, maybe that's good news? Like,
1: no.
2: You know?
1: Maybe. No, it's not. It's not.
2: Well, not if you're an Astros fan, that's for sure, because they've lost now 6 of their last 10. The Rangers, the complete inverse. They are 6-4 in their last 10 and surging all of a sudden, perhaps peaking at the right time.
1: Three really good teams in the American League, Mia. Tampa Bay, Yankees, Boston.
2: And guess what? They all play in the same division.
1: And they all play in the same division. I know somewhere Emmett Golden is screaming, "Don't forget the Gordos!" But yeah, he ain't here, so I'm not going to mention him, except for I just mentioned him.
2: Also, the White Sox are only one game back of the Gardos.
1: Yeah, I know. Well, we'll let them do what they do in the Central. It's all about the East, and the rest of the American League is the least. She's Mia O'Brien. I'm Q Myers. It's game night here on ESPN Radio on the all-new ESPN app. What about the college game?
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1: Couple players that you talked about on your Heisman straw poll came from Miami, and Miami got the easy victory over Wake Forest, 33-20. Mensah and Tony and Mensah, whatever you want to call them, fantastic players. And Miami, you said it, the kings of the Friday night, continue to roll.
2: Malachi Tony, though, was banged up in this game, Q.
1: Mm-hmm.
2: Scott Van Pelt on SportsCenter just asked head coach Mario Cristobal about Malachi Tony. He said that he's banged up, but it is not serious. The player he did not ask about, though, is the third head of that three-headed monster on the offensive side of the ball for the Canes, and that is running back Mark Fletcher. There is no word on the upper body injury that sidelined him late in this game, and obviously that's a situation we will continue to monitor.
1: Absolutely, but Miami's rolling along, and as long as they stay injury-free, they're going to continue to roll on. Well, how about this big ACC showdown that's on ESPN Radio, 16th ranked SMU at 23rd ranked Louisville. You want to talk about a matchup that I'm looking forward to, right? I mean, we're looking forward to Ole Miss and LSU. That's a no-brainer. But this one, This one is going to be really good. Excited about that. Coverage begins at 3 p.m. Eastern, and then Florida at Auburn coverage will begin at 6:30 p.m. Eastern. But SMU at Louisville looks like a good, tasty matchup right there.
2: Yeah, our friend Cole Thompson of SEC Unfiltered said to me earlier today that he thinks this is the game of the year in the ACC.
1: Okay.
2: These are two teams that can meet Miami and maybe even knock off Miami. I don't think either of them have them on their schedule, but point being, based off of strength of schedule, strength of record, maybe they can usurp Miami, who, of course, does have to face Notre Dame in the month of November. Maybe they can get past the Canes and make it all the way to Charlotte to an ACC title game. Two of the best quarterbacks in the Atlantic Coast Conference and Kevin Jennings. The Heisman Trophy campaign began in earnest in early July at ACC Media Days for the third-year signal caller for Rhett Lashley. And then how about Lincoln Kienholz, who comes from Ohio State. We've heard this story and seen this script before. Misses out on the opportunity to start for the Buckeyes, seeks greener pastures elsewhere, finds Jeff Brohm, the quarterback whisperer at Louisville. And what's really interesting, Q, is, of course, both of these quarterbacks are not your necessarily traditional dual-threat quarterbacks. They're not going to be run-first options, but they both can scoot and boogie. And that's where I think that the run defense for both sides is going to be critical. We talked about that opening week matchup between Ole Miss and Louisville and Trinidad Chambliss' role and that Ole Miss's defense's role in allowing Louisville to run for 162 yards. 69 of those yards came courtesy of the quarterback.
1: Right.
2: And so I think that that's going to be a key for Rhett Lashley's defense. And on the other side, obviously, Kevin Jennings, we know what he can do, having seen him in the college football playoff 2 years ago.
1: Kevin Jennings is fantastic. I really enjoy watching that young man. He's from the SMU area, right, the DFW area, stayed home and is playing ball at the highest level, quarterback position. And, man, he's the straw that stirs the drink there for SMU. But you mentioned Lashley, SMU head coach. What's at stake this weekend versus Louisville? Here he is.
4: Well, it's a big conference game on the road. I think it's one of two ranked games this week. So it's a huge game, you know, both in the national landscape and in the ACC. You know, for us, we're going on the road for the second time to start the season against a team that is really talented. I mean, these are the last 2 years we played them. We felt like they were as talented as anybody in the ACC. They're definitely capable of winning the league and making a college football playoff run. And so to have to go into their place and win is a challenge. I think, you know, this game won't define the season for either team, but it could be a launching pad for either one of us. And, you know, a lot gets going to get made of the quarterbacks, the offense, all that stuff. You know, I think at the end of the day, we got two pretty good defenses that maybe aren't quite getting the credit they deserved. I know their defense is really good. I like our guys. I think it's going to come down to who can run the football, who can stop the run the best, and who can take care of the football.
2: Well, Rhett, I regret to inform you, great guest, by the way, when I was filling in for Amber Wilson on Amber and Ian a couple weeks ago. Florida State, yes, lowly Florida State, ran for $1.99 on the ground against SMU on Labor Day, Q. And I know a lot of people have looked at that game and they've said it's an anomaly, if not for those three turnovers.
1: Right.
2: It's not a three-point ball game. SMU wins it running away. But ultimately, the numbers don't lie. SMU's got to shore up that run defense going up against a Louisville rushing attack that is averaging 6.4 yards per carry.
1: Yeah, I mean, it's the ground and pound is going to definitely be in effect in this game. And you heard Lashley there talk about, you know, who can stop the run. And so far, it doesn't look like SMU can, but they're going to have to. They're going to have to ratchet it up if they want an opportunity to win this game. But, I mean, you know, as much as we talk about Ole Miss and LSU, this one's going to be good. This is going to be really good. I mean, Ole Miss Louisville was really good. SMU at Louisville is going to be fantastic as far as I'm concerned. So I'm definitely going to be locked in on that one as well. She's Mia O'Brien. I'm Q Myers. Speaking of Ole Miss and LSU, that's next on Game Night on ESPN Radio.
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5: I'm Mia O'Brien. Three college football games this evening. Let's begin in North Carolina, where it is a final. Number 5, Miami 33, Wake Forest 20. Darian Mensah started 23 of 23 and threw 3 touchdowns. Malachi Toney caught one of those scores, but he exited this game with an injury, as did running back Mark Fletcher. Head coach Mario Cristobal optimistic about Toney postgame. No update on the senior running back. Meanwhile, a Big 12 opener for the ages between number 13 Texas Tech and number 22 Houston. After Tech roared back down 17-14 at the break to take a 28-20 lead, Connor Wiegman and the Cougs scored, went for two with 49 seconds left, and did not get it. 28-26 is the final. Texas Tech 3-0 to start the season for a second straight campaign. LSU quarterback Sam Leavitt has no injury designation for tomorrow's top 10 showdown with Ole Miss. Kickoff set for 7:30 on Saturday. That game on ABC. And by the way, Oregon now up 35-0 on Portland State. 12:25 remaining in the second quarter from Eugene. In the NFL, Kyler Murray will not play for the Vikings this week as he works his way back through concussion protocol. Carson Wentz gets the nod. Cooper Rush will make his second straight start for the Atlanta Falcons. To the majors, Aaron Judge is headed back to the IL with a right calf strain. There is a chance he could return September 27th for the Yankees' regular season finale, but manager Aaron Boone says there is no timetable for the Stars' return. Yankees sure acting like they don't need him tonight. They lead the Diamondbacks 7-2. That game is in the top of the seventh. Twins in front of the Angels 3-0. Marlins in front of the Padres. Padres in front of the Marlins now 6-1. That game's at the bottom of the sixth. Giants lead the Dodgers 2-1. The Brewers prevail in extras 6-5. In the WNBA, Caitlin Clark and the Fever back in action. They pull off a 103-85 win over the Tempo. How about the New York Liberty, a 93-81 winner over the Lynx? And currently in action, the Valkyries lead the Fire 62-46. 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
6: Hey, this is Rich Eisen. 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
10: I'm Mia O'Brien. I'm Q Myers. 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We talked about it all week. Hell, we talked about it all college football season. That's the return of Lane, Ole Miss, LSU. LSU taking the trip to Oxford. And joining us now to talk all things LSU and Ole Miss is our guy, Brad Logan, from the Ole Miss Spirit on 3 Media Network. And Brad, thanks so much for your time. Appreciate you. Most highly anticipated game of the college football year, as far as I'm concerned. What is it? What's that atmosphere like now in Oxford?
11: Yeah, there's no doubt. Thanks for having me on. Really appreciate it. I mean, you look at just today, I mean, we had the availability to talk with Kirk Herbstreit and Reese Davis of ESPN College Game Day today. And they talked about how excited they were to be in Oxford. And I think it's a lot of excitement obviously gathered around the game. It's a lot of reasons. I think there's a lot of the onion to be peeled. And I think you look at the obviously Lane Kiffin returning to Oxford. who was an incredible football coach at Ole Miss, leaves for LSU, obviously during a playoff run, which is just unheard of. And then he's coming back. I mean, the very next year, and I think just the volatility of that, because you look at LSU whenever Nick Saban returned, it was a couple of years later, and there wasn't the, I guess you could say, the consternation of trying to take players with him and obviously taking a lot of coaches with him. So just with Lane coming back to Oxford, everybody's kind of just really excited about that. And you just hope that nothing crazy happens in regards to anything off the cuff between the two fan bases. But, look, there's a lot of respect there. It's the first time a top 10 matchup between the two programs since the 1960s. And so everybody's really excited just to kind of get this thing kicked off.
5: Brad, everyone wants to talk about what Lane Kiffin's thinking. What do you think Pete Golding is thinking in the first matchup with his former boss?
11: Well, I mean, that's a great question. And one thing that was that we received word last week on our pregame show was that Pete Golding would not be walking with the team during the Walk of Champions. I even received word from the university source telling me that he would not walk with the team throughout the year during the Walk of Champions, which that is a really big tradition at Ole Miss, to where the head coach leads the team through the Grove to the stadium to get ready for the game. And so everybody's kind of got their thoughts on that. But I think that's just another way that Pete Golding is wanting to take the spotlight off of him and put it on the players. During the playoff run, he was very adamant that, you know, Lane Kiffin was running, you know, made it a lot about him, and the spotlight was not on Trinidad Chambliss, the quarterback, and the running back, Kewon Lacy. It was on him being Lane Kiffin. And so I think, frankly, I think that's a little over the top. I mean, it doesn't matter one way or another who walks the team through the Walk of Champions. It's going to be the team captains each home game. But I think it was a lot of the fans are like, hey, we get it. You want to make it about the players, but you're the head coach of our team. That's what Ole Miss fans are thinking. And so I would hope that he would eventually do that. But I mean, that's just kind of his nature. He wants to make it about the players. He's excited about the opportunity. We heard from Lane Kiffin at one of his availabilities. Well, I say it's availability. It was like a coach's show. And he said that he had a chance to visit with Pete Golding and a couple of the coaching staff members. I think they said they talked for 45 minutes, 25 minutes or something. They didn't talk about any type of gameplay, but they just talked. And so Pete mentioned to us in the press availability on Monday that he's very close. You know, he's friends with Lane, but they obviously don't talk schematics or anything. So I think he's excited about the opportunity. But this is, to say this is a big one is an understatement. Five of the six games Pete Golding has coached has been against top 25 teams. So he's done a really good job during his time at Ole Miss.
10: That's a nice little resume builder right there. Not too bad, not too shabby at all. Talking all things Ole Miss and LSU with Brad Logan, the Ole Miss spirit on three with us here on Game Night on ESPN Radio and the all-new ESPN app. When it comes to what we heard earlier this week, Sam Levitt doubtful, and then we found out back spasms. Now all of a sudden it's most likely he's going to play. What did you think of all the what I feel is gamesmanship from Lane Kiffin?
11: Well, I will tell you guys this. At one point during Lane's career at Ole Miss, he had 26 players on the injury report. There you go. You know, and I will tell you this. Just a little bit ago tonight, the injury report came out, and Sam Levitt was not on it at all. So he went from doubtful to questionable to not even on the list. So everyone with a brain that follows Lane Kiffin and football knew that Sam Levitt was going to play. I will say this. I think the key to victory for Ole Miss is containing Sam Levitt and keeping him inside the pocket and maybe force him to make some throws like he did kind of against Louisiana Tech, through three picks in the first half. You can't allow him outside the pocket. Pete Golding has mentioned that. He's great on the ground. He's great kind of making plays. Tre'Davious Green, one of the tight ends for LSU is really good. He's got a very veteran receiving core, a lot of transfers. So keeping him inside the pocket is going to be key. But, yeah, he's definitely playing. And I anticipate Sam Levitt to get ready, and he'll be ready for tomorrow night.
5: And on the other side of the coin, Brad, that run defense for Ole Miss questioned in the opener against Louisville, allowing 162 yards on the ground. How have they shored that up since that week one matchup? And what can we expect from them on Saturday?
11: Yeah, a lot of those yards came in the second half. And Isaac Brown, their number one running back, they really limited him. Just kind of had a couple of busted plays, and that allowed the backup Brown to have some big runs. I think, really, you look at this defensive front, Cam Franklin has had a really good year, the defensive end, along with Will Echols. He's been taking a lot of double teams. But I truly believe Suntaron Perkins, the senior who was really good, has been here all 4 years in Oxford. I think they're going to use him, honestly, as a spy to make sure and try to keep Levitt inside the pocket. So the defensive front's been really good. They need to get a little bit more out of Makai Barreau, the transfer, along with Blake Purchase and Jonathan Maldonado. We saw Jaheim Otis, the senior transfer from Colorado, the Mississippi native who started his career out Alabama, make the tackle, kind of picking up the offensive left guard and then push him in the backfield and knock the running back down. So he needs to have a bigger role on the team. The linebacker play has been really good with Keaton Thomas, the transfer out of Baylor, along with Luke Pirelli, the transfer from Cal. So Ole Miss has done some things better. Obviously, against Louisville, they did not play well in the secondary. They did not have Sharif Denson, the transfer from Florida. So he will be back. We did learn that Jalen Crawford, along with Jalen Braxton, and Janelle Aguero and Antonio Kai will all be available. A lot of those guys didn't play last week. They need to have more out of Edwin Joseph, the junior transfer from Georgia. So those pieces have to be better. This offense from LSU is very good. Of course, we talked about LSU offensive coordinator Charlie Weiss, head coach Lane Kiffin. That's the best college play callers in the game, I have no doubt. And so Ole Miss has their hands full. But I do think one key area in the game will be special teams. Lucas Carnero, known for his 55, 58-yard field goals in the Sugar Bowl. He kicked the 57 to win. His 55, 57 to win a couple weeks ago against Louisville. I think he could be a huge key down the stretch if this thing gets tight.
10: Talking all things Ole Miss football right now with Brad Logan from the Ole Miss Spirit on 3 and the Logan Media Network here on Game Night on ESPN Radio on the all-new ESPN app. On the flip side of things, when it comes to the quarterback play for Ole Miss, you got Trinidad Chambliss. He became a household name, I feel like, in that playoff run. What does this game mean for him? What's the juice and the excitement like? How does he kind of channel that and not let it become too big?
11: Well, right now he's at a 71% clip, and at one point he was 14 of 17 last week against Charlotte. He's kind of settled down. He's got five touchdowns. He's got the one pick, but I don't think that was really his fault. Caleb Cunningham, the wide receiver, kind of bounced off his hands. I think in large, you kind of look big picture, frankly, and he needs to play really well with the college football world watching him on Saturday. And frankly, I think he has to play well for Ole Miss to win the game. I mean, they being LSU are going to try to keep him inside the pocket. Once again, it's kind of the same game plan with Blake Baker, their defensive coordinator. They do not want to let Trinidad Chambliss outside the pocket, frankly. I mean, that's when he's dangerous. His team receivers down the field, like a Deuce Alexander, like Horatio Fields that transferred in, Caleb Odom, the tight end, they're really good about kind of coming back to the football, if you will. The problem with Ole Miss against Louisville, to me, those receivers, a lot of the new faces, couldn't get separation against the Louisville defensive backs, and that did not bode well for Trinidad Chambliss early. They opened things up in the second half, and they were able to get some separation, and he was able to get outside the pocket. But I think if LSU, Whit Weeks, that linebacker core, T.J. Dottery, if they can keep Trinidad Chambliss inside the pocket, I mean, that's definitely the game plan for a victory for LSU without a doubt. But, yeah, Trinidad's got to have a big game. Got to have a big game to stay in that Heisman conversation. He's got to have a big game for Ole Miss to win the game.
5: Sixth best odds. Sorry to cut you off there, Brad. Currently the sixth best odds, according to our friends at DraftKings Sportsbook, to win the Heisman Trophy, won Trinidad Chambliss at plus 1,300. But in that Louisville game you just alluded to, the Rebels were also largely without Kiwan Lacy. How big is he an X factor in this game? Because obviously everyone's going to point to the quarterback. Everyone's going to point to, many people thought he might follow Lane Kiffin down the road to Baton Rouge. But I think that the running back is equally as important in this matchup.
11: Yeah, and Ole Miss, oddly enough, will use the passing game kind of open up the running game. And you mentioned Kiwan Lacy, the running back. He was injured against Louisville. He had an upper thigh bruise. He's dealing with kind of a soft tissue issue there. But, I mean, you know, I think if they can throw him open, meaning just kind of loosen up that LSU secondary and linebacking core. He played a lot last week against Charlotte, which surprised me. I really anticipated to see Mekhi Frazier, the transfer, along with JT Lindsey, the LSU transfer. They didn't play a lot. And I don't know if that was just Kiwan Lacy trying to get ready for this week, or they didn't feel great about the backups because Ole Miss kind of opened it up against Charlotte. But I think he's a huge component of the game. Ole Miss is going to have a receiver other than Deuce Alexander shine on Saturday, tomorrow. They've got to have someone like Horatio Fields, Caleb Cunningham, Caleb Odom, Jonte Cook, who transferred from Syracuse. They've got to have somebody step up, because I have no doubt that Lane and Blake Baker and that defense, they're going to bracket coverage. Deuce Alexander and force Trinidad to go another direction. The question is, where does he go, and what receiver is going to step up? Because someone is going to have to for Ole Miss to win on Saturday.
10: 7:30 Eastern time, it kicks off. We look forward to it. Ole Miss, LSU, the return of Lane. Brad, fantastic stuff. Great detail, great in-depth analysis. Man, thanks so much for joining us, giving us some time here on game night.
11: Absolutely. Thanks for having me on.
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0: now the victory formation for the Red Raiders. Snap back to Hammond. He goes to a knee. Clock now at 20 seconds. They've still got a timeout left, but they're not going to call it. It's going to wind down, and Joey McGuire goes out to the middle of the field to meet Willie Fritz. And the Red Raiders go to 3-0 for the season, and the tone is set. Defending the Big 12 championships, and right now the victory bells can ring.
1: Probably a lot closer than Texas Tech would have liked it to be, but they get the victory. 13th-ranked Tech versus 22nd-ranked Houston, 28-26. Brian Jensen from Learfield on the call right there, the final call. It's game night on ESPN Radio, the all-new ESPN app, SiriusXM Channel 80, and TuneIn. 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She's Mia O'Brien. I'm Q Myers. And Mia, I say it's a lot closer than Tech would have liked it to be because they came into this one about 8-point favorites, according to DraftKings, and they win by two. And Houston had an opportunity to tie it up at the end. I mean, both these programs came in undefeated into this game, and Texas Tech got the victory. But I know Joey McGuire, and I'm sure he would have liked his team to play a little bit cleaner, especially on the defensive side of things.
2: Much will be made about the missed 2-point conversion by Houston with 47 seconds left on the clock, Q. But check this out. On that final drive, that did result in a touchdown. I know the 2-point conversion wasn't good, but it did result in a touchdown. How about Connor Wiegman, who, yes, is still playing college football somehow, some way. 6 for 6, 73 passing yards, 10 rushing yards, and, of course, what he hoped would be the game-tying score prior to a converted 2-point conversion that ultimately did not go their way. This is a Houston team, though, that I think will hover around the top 25 for the remainder of the year. And as for the Red Raiders, well, this is probably the last ranked opponent that they will face unless one of these teams in the Big 12 is somehow able to pull themselves by the bootstraps and emerge from the rest of the pack. And so that's where if you're Texas Tech, yes, this was a massive win. You just wanted to get out of Dodge, get out of Lubbock with a dub. Because now, if only on paper, which of course the game is not played on paper, but still, this is a Texas Tech team that is going to have to run the table. If for no other reason, then they really can't afford a slip up because just how blemishing that would be to their overall strength of record.
1: Yeah, and look, their defense is not where it was a year ago, right? The reason why a lot of people, including myself, thought Texas Tech was going to end up playing for the national championship was because of that defense led by Jacob Rodriguez, who now is playing in Miami and just got 20 tackles week one versus the Raiders. I got to see him up close and personal, but they just don't have that defensive presence this year, and that's why they squeak out a victory by 2 points as opposed to win comfortably and going away. So that's something that Joey McGuire and the Red Raiders are going to have to try to shore up. But, I mean, you said it, their resume and the opportunity to build on their resume is not really there. So they basically got to go unscathed. They got to go and win that Big 12 and have their opportunity to get into the CFP and see what they can do after that.
2: And I'm interested to see if another team from the Big 12 does emerge, because at this point in time, maybe Oklahoma State, maybe Drew Bustamaker, who made an appearance on our Heisman straw poll. I mean, who else is there outside? BYU, obviously.
1: Yeah, BYU. Now, see, I like BYU. BYU, they got a little something. I don't believe in Oklahoma State. I just believed in Oklahoma State on that day against Oregon.
2: I said that Drew Mestemaker is who you think John Mateer is, and who John Mateer is, the Oklahoma quarterback, is the ultimate Jekyll and Hyde.
1: Yeah.
2: And so that would mean, by the transitive property, that Drew Mestemaker also could giveth and taketh any given Saturday.
1: Exactly. Look, Sam Houston's up next, Colorado, Arizona State. You know, Arizona State may give them a little bit of run for their money, but I just think ultimately Tech is better than them. But they don't have that great of an opportunity, as far as I'm concerned, just to build an incredible resume. Like you said, no ranked teams coming up anytime soon for the Texas Tech Red Raiders. But to their credit, they got the victory. They are now 3-0 on the season and 1-0 in conference play. She's Mia O'Brien. I'm Q Myers. It is game night here on ESPN Radio. On to the NFL.
3: 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Touchdown, Seattle.
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6: And this was the biggest game for coach, for the teammates, for the fans. 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
1: You can actually...
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1: 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You heard the man with the big voice, Jaguars at Broncos. And what better person to have break down this one than our very own Mia O'Brien?
2: How fun is this, Q? I pull out my my Jaguars podcast notes too.
1: Okay,
2: to
1: there
2: give
1: you go.
2: Me the inside scoop.
1: Okay,
2: so for you coming from Las Vegas, looking from the outside, but of course knowing the Raiders and the Broncos don't both play in the same division. What are you most curious about? Knowing, of course, the Jaguars largely manhandled the Denver Broncos, if only in the second half of that Week 16 regular season meeting back in December.
1: I want to see if this Denver Broncos defense looks like it looked Week 1 against Kansas City on Monday night, because it didn't look very good. They couldn't stop the run. They knew the run was coming, and they couldn't stop it. And Liam Cohen, as you know, has his Jaguars offense cooking, has Trevor Lawrence cooking, has the playmakers making plays. So is Denver going to take a step back? And I do believe that that's one big question for the Broncos. The other, and maybe the more important one, is Davis Webb going to get that offense cooking as the new play caller there? And if not, how long does it take until Sean Payton acts like he's at the Apollo and gets the hook on Davis Webb and says, no more play calling for you. Oh, no, my brother, you got to give that playbook back.
2: I'll answer the second one first for the bit. Wouldn't surprise me if that happens on Sunday, just because that wouldn't surprise me knowing Sean Payton.
1: Agreed.
2: To the first part, that part I do have the research to back up and actually give you an assessment. Against the Kansas City Chiefs, the Denver Broncos defense allowed 247 yards off missed tackles, 28 mm-hmm. missed tackles. For everyone who says, well, the Jaguars won big in week one, but that was against the Browns. Well, the Browns defense had 17 missed tackles, a 21% rate against this Jaguars run game. And don't forget, when the Jaguars went up to Mile High in Week 16 and put a beating and were the more physical outfit, as I've heard nearly every Broncos reporter I've spoken with this week say, Facial Tootin wasn't even there. He was hurt.
1: Yeah.
2: The Jaguars' lead running back wasn't there the last time they played. I know I talked to him on Wednesday. He's itching at this opportunity. The X factor for me with Jacksonville, last week everyone marveled at the heavy personnel packages. Everyone laughed at James Gladstone when they took Nate Borkercher in the second round out of Texas A&M. He played the most snaps of any rookie tight end in the NFL last week, Q. The Jaguars were in 12 personnel 39% of the time last week against the Browns. That was number one in the NFL. They ran 13 personnel 17.9% of the time. For context, they ran it 2.9% of the time last year. That's a three tight end set. And I think those heavier packages are all geared towards being the more physical outfit in the trenches, running directly at the Denver Broncos. And I would also expect those tight ends to be a little bit more involved in the receiving game, as much as Parker Washington, Brian Thomas Jr., and dare I say, friend of the program, Jacoby Myers, get all the headlines when it comes to the Jaguars offense.
1: And that's why I'm so intrigued by this Denver defense, because if they do run right at them and they are more physical like they were, if they do that again, what does that say about Denver, who really prides itself with all those playmakers on the defensive side of the ball?
2: It says that 11-2 record in one possession games was exactly that. The ball kept bouncing their way.
1: Yeah, and that's what it felt like for sure. But we will know, and we'll know on Sunday. She's Mia O'Brien. I'm Q Myers. All rise! All right, sit back down. It's ESPN Radio.
5: Hey, this is Rich Eisen. 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
2: O'Brien, three college football games this evening. Let's begin in North Carolina, where it is a final. Number 5, Miami 33, Wake Forest 20. Darian Mensah started this game 24 of 24 and threw three touchdowns. Malachi Toney caught one of those scores, but he exited this game with an injury, as did running back Mark Fletcher. Head coach Mario Cristobal joined Scott Van Pelt on SportsCenter, said he's optimistic about Toney postgame. No update on the senior running back. Meanwhile, a Big 12 opener for the ages between number 13 Texas Tech and number 22 Houston. After Tech roared back down 17-14 at the break to take a 28-20 lead, Connor Wiegman and the Cougs scored, went for two with 49 seconds left, and did not convert. 28-26 is the final. Tech 3-0 to start the season for a second straight year. Oregon pouring it on against Portland State, 49-0, a minute 40 remaining in the second quarter. Star wide receiver Jeremiah McClellan was spotted on the sidelines in a boot and on crutches. We will keep you posted on the very latest. LSU quarterback Sam Leavitt has no injury designation for tomorrow's Top 10 showdown with Ole Miss. Kickoff set for 7:30 on ABC. To the majors, Aaron Judge headed back to the IL with a right calf strain. There is a chance he could return September 27th for the Yankees' regular season finale, but manager Aaron Boone says there is no timetable for the Stars' return. Yankees sure looking like they didn't need him this evening out in the desert. They lead the Diamondbacks 9-2. They put up 5 runs in the first inning. Padres lead the Marlins 6-1. That game is on the top of the 8th. The Dodgers and the Giants tied at 2 in the bottom of the 6th. A little bit of NBA news as the Pistons have signed Ausar Thompson to a 5-year, $155 million extension per Arsham Charania on the heels of his brother Amen signing a 5-year, $208 million extension with the Rockets 15 days ago. The Lynx fall to the Liberty 93-81. The Fever beat the Tempo, and the Valkyries and Fire currently in action. More on the way on game night here on ESPN Radio.
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1: how do you think I feel?
0: Saturday?
1: I was on Sportsmanlike last week. Now we're back in the saddle.
0: Look at
1: football
0: that, humble
1: is
0: brag.
1: NFL.
0: Did you, hear that humble brag? Did you hear that? I was on Sportsmanlike. Now I'm back here with you.
1: No, because I wanted to say I am back in my homeland of game night. I am back in my roots. I am back in my routine.
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0: It be your own people. 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
0: It be your own people. 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I'm Q Myers. 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All rise. Aaron Judge. Well, he rose, and then he sat back down. Mia, we found out earlier today that the Yankees are placing star outfielder Aaron Judge on the 10-day injured list with a right calf strain. I remember when he left the game, had a little grimacing look on his face, and then he was pulled, and I thought, oh, no, he's going to be, you know, out again. And then I thought, okay, well, maybe not, but in fact, he is. He's going on the 10-day IL list, and here's Aaron Boone, Yankees manager. This is actually pregame, talking about the chances that the Yankees have without Aaron Judge.
4: I do. You know, look, baseball's a funny game, and you know, the one thing we do know is we're going to the dance, and which comes with it a great opportunity, and we've been built on the strength of our starting pitching all year. We're going to walk into whatever series we play with a ton of confidence, and I have a ton of confidence in the guys that we have rolling out there night in, night out. And like I said, we played most of the year this way, and I feel like in a lot of cases, you know, especially some of our key guys over the last few weeks have really started to, especially offensively, get it going like we know they're capable of.
3: In the words of John Sterling, you can't predict baseball, Susan.
0: No.
3: That's
0: no.
3: What Aaron Boone's going to use as his leverage at this point in time.
0: That's all he can do.
3: Well, especially because, allow me to take you on a little journey here, and not so into the not-so-distant past. Do you remember about 2 weeks ago when Aaron Judge was set to come off the injured list for the first time?
0: Yep.
3: And he declined a rehab start?
0: Yep. I do.
3: Who approved that?
0: That would be, what, Aaron Boone, right?
3: Aaron Boone and the medical staff.
0: Yep.
3: And Brian Cashman and right. The rest of the Yankees front office that said, okay, sure, the player says he doesn't need a rehab assignment. The player hasn't played in almost 4 months.
0: Right.
3: Your job as the administration is to save the player from himself. How did no one step in and say, you know what, maybe let's like reevaluate this. And Aaron, maybe you don't want to go to Scranton this time of year because it's a little bit colder than it is in New York City. I don't know. But go. Do a rehab assignment. You could go play in Tampa with a single A crew. You could just go work out at George Steinbrenner Field. The Rays aren't playing there anymore. I don't care. But you need to simulate actual baseball as opposed to being thrown cold turkey into the major leagues like he was.
0: Well, he was actually asked about that, about the rehab assignment that they did not send Aaron Judge on, and if he regretted it. Here he is.
4: Not really. I mean, with it being September and having the extra roster spot, we're pretty protective of him initially. He checked a lot of boxes before coming back. You know, there were a couple off days in there, DH, you know, early on, limiting his game. So, you know, I think these things happen with a rehab assignment, without one. So, we did everything we could to try and give him and ourselves the best chance for it to be a good outcome.
3: But did you? And hindsight's 20/20, Q. So, like, I don't want to completely,
0: right,
3: you know, bury the Yankees training staff for this. And you would like to believe the player knows his body better than anyone else. But in the same vein, like, okay, it's September. You want to get him back as soon as possible. Yeah, but you also want him to be as healthy as possible.
0: I feel like that they tried to go about just using the games, the regular season games that they were playing as the rehab assignment by,
3: yes,
0: limiting him, right? Like, okay, we're going to pull him after a couple at bats. We're going to pull him in the sixth inning. They tried to, you know, I don't want to say treat him with kid gloves, but they tried to have him on the roster, in the lineup, but then at the same time, still be, you know, careful and cautious with them. It just didn't work out. Mia, at the end of the day, I really just think Aaron Judge this season has been one of those where he just had the broken rib, and now he's just, you know, he's banged up when he got back. It's just a bad season for health when it comes to Aaron Judge.
3: It's something that my poppy has been calling for at least 4 years. At some point in time, that 6'7" frame,
0: yeah,
3: it's just going to be its own worst enemy, and it's finally arrived. And I just go back to this, Q. We talked a couple weeks ago. Mike Trout has not played a full season since 2000, and you could argue 16 when he played 159 games. He did play 140 in 2018, but aside from that, 53 games obviously in 2020 because of the COVID shortened year, but 36 in 2021, 119 in 22, 82, 29. Mm-hmm. He's been able to play at least 130 each of the last 2 years, but are we approaching that sort of situation with Aaron Judge is my concern.
0: Yeah, see, and we don't know the answer to that yet, but it's something to pay attention to. And I also feel like when you're coming back from a broken rib and that's what you've been working on, all of a sudden you get a lower leg injury, you know, a right calf strain. He was pulled from Wednesday's loss with the lower right leg tightness. I feel like that could also be you're thinking about your rib and you're overcompensating with your lower mm-hmm. extremities. You know what I mean? Because that's what happens. That's natural. When you get injured, all right, and you're coming back, how do you naturally protect that and still do your job, right? Okay, I don't want to, you know, I don't want to have that much torque on my upper body, so I'm going to use my lower body. And now all of a sudden he's got a right calf strain. It's just, if I feel like that they all tie in together, Mia.
3: And if there's one thing we've learned in both the NBA and the NFL, what can calf strains lead to, Q?
0: Yeah, buddy, that could learn to that ugly A word, that Achilles, right? And you don't want that. So they have to be very careful. Like I said, I feel like, you know, the Yankees as a team and organization, they can still have a good chance to make a run. They have a hell of a pitching staff. The AL stinks, right? All the best teams in the AL are in the Yankees division, so that's great. The rest of the AL is down. So, you know, they still have a shot, but if you ain't got Aaron Judge in the lineup, you feel like you're being cheated, right? When the Yankees are on, and you know, as a Yankee fan, you're feeling like you're being cheated.
3: I feel like there's no nothing. Like I said earlier, like, I want to root for Ben Rice. I want to root for this young crop of players they're bringing up. I want to root for Cam Schlittler, but ultimately, if you don't have Aaron Judge, right, it just feels like you're losing that juice.
0: Right, and look, there's a chance that he can come back for the last, you know, regular season game, if they so choose to bring him back. I just don't want to get my hopes up. I don't want to get fired up and be like, all right, all rise, it's postseason, let's go, because the postseason is better with Aaron Judge. The postseason is better with Shohei Ohtani. The postseason is better with the great players in the league, right? That we.
3: You almost said Mike Trout, and then you realize he never makes the postseason.
0: No, my brother. I was not going to go there. But you get what I'm saying. When it's the postseason and you have these superstars that are playing, it just makes that much better. And so Aaron Judge is one of those guys, especially with his postseason struggles.
3: Mm-hmm.
0: I'd like to see him have an opportunity to get out there, be fully healthy, and break out of those struggles.
3: And now, at this point in time, the earliest you could see him would be the final day of the regular season. There is a chance you could see him. In case you missed it, here is officially what the New York Post is reporting. Yes, no.

0: En garde!
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2: Series, and that was an ACL. That's different. That's structural.
3: Right.
2: There's not, like, there is a precedence that if you wanted to come back in the postseason, you can. Don't rush him back, but at the same time, like, he's going to want to rush back because he's the captain and he wants to help this team win. But in the same vein, if you want to protect the player from himself, which you should have done 2 weeks ago, then maybe you just wait until the ALDS, the ALCS.
3: Well, unfortunate for us in Major League Baseball, and I said it before, we just can't have nice things. And Aaron Judge being in the lineup is nice, not only for the Yankees, but Major League Baseball in general. But he is now on the 10-day IL with that right calf strain. She's Mia O'Brien. I'm Q Myers. It's game night here on ESPN Radio. Coming up next, Ole Miss, LSU, the return of Lane. It's almost here. It's ESPN Radio on the all-new ESPN app.
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0: totally talking about Lane Kiffin returning to Ole Miss on September 19th. But that's not the first time a coach has had an emotion-charged reunion on the sidelines he used to call home. Heck, it's not even the first time for Kiffin. Who can forget Ole Miss at Tennessee in 2021? Kiffin's team won the game. He took home a golf ball souvenir.
1: I don't know if I'm more excited that we found a way to win or I didn't get hit with the golf balls they were throwing at me.
0: In 2006, the head ball coach returned to the Swamp, where he won a Heisman as a Gators QB and a Natty as Gators head coach. But for this game, he was a Gamecock and lost to his alma mater by 1 point. 2 years later, Nick Saban returned to Baton Rouge with Bama and won in OT. Dan Mullen with the Gators, returning to Stark Vegas in 2018 and winning. Josh Heupel leading Tennessee onto the field in Norman, where he won a national title and winning. Even John Calipari, coming back to Big Blue Nation dressed in Arkansas red. He won too. So warning to the folks in Oxford. The numbers are not with you when it comes to sending the coach who left you back to LSU with a capital L. But the numbers will also not be with Kiffin when he steps back into his former place of work, packed 60,000 strong.

Every college football coach will tell you about the importance of the return game. But how about the importance of a coach's return game? When coaching career moves made, some by choice, some not, come back around as the coach comes back around to the place where he used to work. And yes, we're

0: will be happening. It's game night here on ESPN Radio, the all-new ESPN app, SiriusXM Channel 80, and tune in. We are presented by Progressive Insurance. And the fact that the game is almost here, Mia, this is so highly anticipated. The gamesmanship can be over. They can get down to the brass tactics that are on the field. The players can decide what's going to happen between the lines. And then we can see what it's all about. Pete Golding and his Ole Miss team and Lane Kiffin and his LSU team squaring it off tomorrow. We are very fired up and excited about it.
1: Both of these teams have in their possession a Power 4 victory cue prior to this Week 3 showdown. Of course, a tale of two very, very different games in Week 1 with LSU pummeling Clemson at home in what, prior to tomorrow's contest in Oxford, was the most anticipated college football game in quite some time. And then we had that Sunday night shootout between Louisville and Ole Miss that I think people have almost forgotten about.
0: Yeah.
1: And that's where it's been so fascinating. And we obviously have, we had Brad Logan on earlier. And I'm fascinated to see if that was an aberration when it came to this Ole Miss defense, if that was just the first game jitters, or is this an Ole Miss defense that Sam Levitt and friends, since he is a full go for this game, will they be able to run on? Will they be able to throw on them, as we saw certainly Jeff Brohm and his squad were able to do in that Louisville game? And then on the other side, of course, the ultimate wild card, Trinidad Chambliss. He knows Lane Kiffin. Lane Kiffin knows him, even if his running back says that they no longer have a relationship. And that, to me, is where this game has to begin and end, is with the two quarterbacks, especially now knowing that they both are at full strength. What I'm interested in seeing, and our friend Cole Thompson at SEC Unfiltered also gave me this thought, and I really appreciate it. We have waxed poetic here on ESPN Radio Q for the last, I don't know, 5 days since Sunday Night Football on NBC. The Giants, the Cowboys, game control. And how John Harbaugh said, no, no, no, no, Dak Prescott, you may have a great offense, but you're not going to touch the field.
0: Yeah.
1: You're not going to have more than two drives in the second half to try to mount a comeback.
0: Right.
1: And if you're Lane Kiffin, knowing how quickly Trinidad Chambliss can work his way and work his magic down a football field, doesn't that have to be assignment number one for your team? And so in turn, this is an LSU team that at long last can run the football for the first time since that 2019 national championship team. Can they do that on Ole Miss effectively to where they can also manage the time of possession?
0: Yeah, I mean, that's going to be the ultimate chess match, right? Can you play keep away from Trinidad Chambliss and Ole Miss? And look, Trinidad became a household name really last year during the CFP, right? During that playoff run and all the to-do with Lane Kiffin leaving Ole Miss for LSU. All of a sudden, everyone sitting at home realized, hey, man, that quarterback, he's fun. Hey, man, that quarterback's really good. Mia, he had me rooting for him to get some more eligibility just because I wanted to see him back in the college game. And I wasn't the only one. I'm just the one coming to the front of the congregation to speak on it. But everyone wanted to see Trinidad Chambliss. And so there's going to be so many, you know, storylines. But that, you're right, that's going to be first and foremost. The top of it is Sam Levitt versus Trinidad Chambliss. You know, those quarterbacks, how could they lead their respective teams, and then the other pieces all fall in place. The running game, the defense, right? The coaches, you know, Pete Golden and Lane Kiffin, who, oh, by the way, I've heard others say that they're not going to have a very friendly handshake. They're friends. They're not enemies. You know
1: Lane
0: what I mean?
1: Texted Pete, letting
0: exactly.
1: him know Sam's going to be on the injury report.
0: Right, and he laughed at him, and Pete laughed at him and was like, okay, Lane, okay, I got you. Sounds good, right? I mean, it's like, They know each other really well. So it's I don't think there's going to be animosity between the coaches. The players, sure, that's going to be another story. And obviously, and I mean obviously, the fans, right? There was a time when Lane Kiffin had to duck and dodge from mustard bottles and golf balls and all kind of, you know, stuff that was being thrown at him before. I don't know what it's going to look like. I don't condone any kind of, you know, violence or anything that can harm somebody, but it's going to be a little edgy. You know how I say it is, you got a little something in your neck? Some folks at Ole Miss, at Oxford, man, they're going to have something in their neck when Lane Kiffin gets in town.
1: 7:30 p.m. kick, too, on ABC Q. So a lot of time for the natives of Oxford, Mississippi to lather up.
0: Oh, they're lubing up right now. Oh, they're, hey, look, they've been.
1: And also, at the same time, though, like, I'm okay. Like, I obviously do not want any violence or anything outlet. But at the same time, like, this is what makes college football great. Yep. Like, I won't speak in specific terms just because I don't know if it's out there, but we had a situation here in the Jacksonville area on the high school side where for a homecoming, you know, there was essentially, let's just say, a banner hung by a rival school at another school's football field, and it had some colorful language that got some children in trouble. Nothing that was insensitive in terms. Right. Just, you know, probably not language you want to be putting on a banner and hanging somewhere. But the point is like, I said to my boss when he brought it up to me at UNF, I just, you know, because his son is a high schooler, I was like, I'm happy to see that people still care about rivalries.
0: Right.
1: I'm happy that in this day and age of NIL and kids wearing four different jerseys in four different years, both at the collegiate and high school level, I'm glad to see we still care.
0: Right.
1: And I think that if that is the premise and the gist of what we see in Oxford tomorrow, and it doesn't have to do with anything that is vitriol or violence, and it's just sheer the pageantry of college football and a hated rivalry that stems and goes far beyond Lane Kiffin, then yeah, like that's a win for all of us, independent of who actually wins the football game.
0: Yeah, look, College Game Day is there in Oxford. Right. These are two fan bases that don't need encouragement to party. Right. They already that's built in their DNA. So they're going to party. They're going to tailgate. They're going to get themselves prepared in every way, shape and form for this one. And then obviously at some point it'll be decided between the lines. And I'm Team Trinidad all day. I think three quarters of the country will be Team Trinidad and the LSU fans and supporters.
1: I was going to say 49 out of 50 states.
0: Exactly.
1: Let's be even more specific here.
0: Yes, exactly. I think the majority of folks are going to be going for Ole Miss. And look, the thing about it is LSU is such a good program. They're putting up nothing but points on points on points on points. So Ole Miss's defense is going to have their work cut out for them, especially trying to stop the run.
1: Yes, and of course, it'll be interesting to see what this means for the SEC as a whole, because this is just the SEC opener for both these teams. Whoever loses this game, Q, can afford to lose it and still make a run to the college football playoff for a second straight. Well, in the case of Ole Miss, a second straight year, because we know not only were the Tigers not in the field last year, but Lane Kiffin not involved in the CFP by his own choosing.
0: And the beauty of this one is it's not like LSU and Clemson, when it was a ranked team against an unranked team, and we just thought maybe Dabo could have some magic. This is number 7 versus number 8, right? I mean, these are no slouches. Now, we're going to see who deserves that ranking and who doesn't when they kick off, coming up at 7:30 p.m. Eastern time. We've got a challenge here, Mia. Do you accept the challenge?
1: Let's do it.
0: Of course you do. That's next on Game Night on ESPN Radio.
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0: Mia O'Brien, number 5 Miami, victorious on this Friday night, 33-20 over Wake Forest. Heisman hopeful Darian Mensah started 24 of 24 and threw 3 touchdowns, one of them to Malachi Toney, who exited this game with an injury, as did running back Mark Fletcher. Head coach Mario Cristobal optimistic on SportsCenter with Scott Van Pelt about Toney's injury postgame. No update on the senior tailback. Meanwhile, a Big 12 opener for the ages between number 13 Texas Tech and number 22 Houston. After Tech roared back down 17-14 at the break to take a 28-20 lead, Connor Wiegman and the Cougs scored, went for 2 with 49 seconds left, and did not convert. 28-26 is the final. In Eugene, Oregon putting a thumping on Portland State, 49-0, 13-10 remaining in the third. LSU quarterback Sam Levitt is a full go for tomorrow's top 10 showdown with Ole Miss. Kickoff set for 7:30 on ABC. In the NFL, Kyler Murray will not play for the Vikings this week as he's working his way through the concussion protocol. Carson Wentz will get the nod. Cooper Rush will get his second straight start under center for the Atlanta Falcons. To the majors, Aaron Judge headed back to the IL with a right calf strain. There is a chance he could return September 27th for the Yankees regular season finale, but manager Aaron Boone says there is no timetable for the star's return. Speaking of the Yankees, they didn't look like they needed Aaron Judge tonight. They lead the Diamondbacks 9-2 in the bottom of the ninth. The Giants and the Dodgers in the bottom of the eighth. LA in front 3-2. Three games of the WNBA tonight. A biggie for the Liberty, 93-81, handing the Lynx their third straight loss, dating before the FIBA World Cup break. The Fever beat the Tempo 103-85. The Valkyries cruise past the Portland Fire 82-66. 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
6: 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Rocking with Mia O'Brien. I'm Q Myers. Around these parts, we like to consider ourselves winners. Well, apparently, when we look back at what we've done in the past, and when I mean the past, I mean last week, we maybe are not so much winners. But
0: we thought too much about it. Is
6: we will
0: my
6: be
0: assessment.
6: Winners.
0: We thought
6: Mia,
0: too much. We thought
6: we
0: too much about it.
6: We will be winners again because that's how we roll. We just wanted to make sure everyone else had a chance. Had a chance at what? Had a chance at this.
7: It's a team, man. It's a team. One guy can't do it. It takes all of us.
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6: All right, so Mia, before I get into this game real quick, I did want to go over the standings from week one. We were 0 for 3. And the thing is, if you haven't heard about our ESPN Radio NFL Pick'em Challenge, every show up and down the ESPN radio dial has the same three games. We go with the point spread, and we make our decision as a team. And we have won this challenge before here on Game Night. Sister Sledge has the evidence at her desk, I believe. We need to win it again. Well, we didn't get off to a good
8: that
6: start.
8: That trophy was taken off my desk the day last year went final.
6: Dang.
8: Right. Like that, there was no hesitation, no waiting for people to come and take that trophy off my desk.
6: Okay, well, we need to put it back on your desk where it belongs, where its rightful owners is us. It's like rivalries in college football, right? You get to take home the trophy. We need to take home the trophy. Here on Game Night, we went 0-3 last week. Rich Eisen's show, they went 0-3 last week. So there you go. Big ups to Rich.
0: Good company.
6: There you go. Freddie and Harry, the Golics, and Unsportsmanlike 1-2. And then Matt and Myron and Amber and Ian went 3-0. Amber and Ian always fall off, so that's fine. And Matt and Myron will cancel themselves out. So we're still in this bad boy. So now let's get into the first game. Run it back one more time, Garcon.
5: Bengals at Texans.
6: Thank you, kind brother. Bengals at Texans, -2.5 points are the Texans. Cincinnati comes in 1-0. Houston 0-1. Mia, how are you feeling this one?
0: Last week, I tried to get you guys to come over to my side and select the Buffalo Bills, who were a surprising one-point favorite against the Houston Texans and their quote-unquote generational defense. And I said, you know what, Q? You know what, Sister Sledge? I'll give you this one. And we picked the Houston Texans. The floor is yours. How you guys would like to proceed from here. It's a 2.5-point line in favor of the hometown team in H-Town against Joey B and the Cincinnati Bengals. No Nico Collins for the Texans. And, yeah, I mean, this screams a field goal game anywhere it looks. And if it's a 2.5-point line in favor of the home team, that says that the folks out there where you are, Q, in the desert, are thinking the Bengals got a pretty good chance at this one.
6: Yeah, they do. And, look, I still like the Texans, but it's that hook that always gets me, Mia. So I know that you defer to me. I defer back to you. What's the gut feeling telling you in this one? We've got to win.
0: Fool me once, shame on you. Fool me twice.
6: Shame on me?
0: That's how I feel. I'm taking the Bengals. I mean, all right. I'm taking the Bengals personally, just because Joe Burrow has probably got that extra chip on his shoulder after we've all been speculating here on ESPN Radio if he's hurt or not.
6: Okay, let's lock it in then. I'll rock with you. Cincinnati, we're rocking with it. What's the next game?
5: Steelers at Patriots.
6: All right, now the Patriots are 5.5-point favorites. They lost to the Seahawks, it seems like a month ago, but it was just, last Wednesday when the season got started before the 49ers and the Rams squared off in Australia. So the Patriots, 5.5-point favorites. The Steelers, they picked up a dub, so they're 1-0, New England 0-1, but this one's at New England. I like the Steelers in this one. But that's just me.
0: Back-to-back dogs? Interesting.
6: That's me. The smart money tells you to go with the Patriots.
0: So the smart money is also banking on recent history.
6: But the hook always gets me.
0: I know. That hook is salivating me.
6: Yes.
0: That's not even the right verb to use, but you get where I'm going.
6: It's all right.
0: I
6: know where you're going with it.
0: Drake May, 8-2 against the spread when laying at least 3 points. He's 10-3 against the spread, including the playoffs. The Patriots are 3-0 against the spread after a loss under Mike Vrabel. They also have never lost back-to-back games in Mike Vrabel's tenure, which makes a ton of sense on the hoof, but at the same time, it's pretty wild to think about.
6: Yeah, it is. It is pretty wild. Man, I don't know. They don't have A.J. Brown. I know it's at the house. I'm not 100% convinced that Pittsburgh's really good either. That's the other problem, right? Aaron Rodgers wasn't very impressive week one.
0: That defense was, though.
6: Yeah, exactly. Well,
0: even
6: T.J. Watt.
0: Joey Porter Jr.
6: Yeah, T.J. Watt's the guy. Right? I mean, the dude had a pick six where he went up, got the ball, hit the ground. He ducked and rolled like he was, you know, just it was some kind of like fire drill. And then he bounced back up and ran to the house. Like, who does that? And oh, by the way, he's not a DB. He's an edge rusher. Like,
0: I don't want to look ahead too much, Q. I want to stay on the game we're on. But here's my question. Are we about to go pick three underdogs? I mean, that's a little frisky, is it not?
6: It is. It is. So are you saying that we're going to go Patriots?
0: If you want to go Steelers, we can go Steelers because I'm a team player. But at the same time, I kind of have an idea where you're leaning when it comes to that third game. But maybe you're not. So if you want to go with the Steelers, we could go with the Steelers. You tell me.
6: Let's lock in the Patriots.
0: All right. There it is.
6: Let's lock in the Patriots, but the hook always gets me. That's what concerns me. But we'll lock in New England. What's the game number three?
5: Jaguars at Broncos.
6: And you said you know where I'm going with this one because I feel very adamant that Jacksonville is going to win this game. Straight up.
0: Do you feel adamant, by the way, Q, but the sometimes hosts of this program, especially on the weekends, i.e. our friend Mark Zeno, i.e. our friend Adam Kaufman, they both are sounding off. Adam says Jags money line. He doesn't really like the spread. Well, too darn bad. We have to go based off of spreads here in our ESPN Radio Pick'em Challenge. And then Zeno said that the Jags teaser leg, find a friend, lock it in.
6: Okay. All right. So Jacksonville it is. Is that where we're going?
0: That appears to be.
6: I'm gonna need you to come with some strong conviction.
0: The thing is, Q, is historically speaking, I always go Oppo Taco for the team that I cover.
6: Okay.
0: That's just me, but so many people who know better than I do have suggested that the numbers and even with that hook, Jacksonville is the play here, especially when you consider the history of it all.
6: Yeah.
0: Jacksonville has covered 9 consecutive regular season games. That's the longest active streak in the NFL. They've also won those 9 games. And it's the longest streak in Jaguars history. And I want to hang on that last part for a split second longer. I see this team basically every day.
6: Right.
0: They are competent.
6: Okay.
0: This is a well-oiled machine.
6: Okay.
0: Say it with your chest. Jacksonville is a contender in the AFC. Let's pick them. Let's lock
9: all right.
0: it.
9: All right.
0: But
9: there
0: I'm
9: you
0: here
9: go.
0: To tell you, if they lose by a field goal, they just always know more out in the desert than I do.
9: Well, there's air conditioning in the desert for a reason. I live here. I can tell you that. There's air conditioning in places that there ain't no business to be air conditioning for a reason. Vegas lets you win just enough to come back and spend what you just won. I know that for a fact. But we're locking it in. Bengals, Patriots, Jaguars. 1, 2, 3, our ESPN Radio NFL Pick'em Challenge. Javon, we're going to have to get your stamp of approval.
10: All right, so the first one, Bengals-Texans. I think the Bengals are going to win. The Texans have been a slow-starting team, it feels like, the past few years. Mm-hmm. Bengals, I think they want to prove something, like y'all mentioned, with Joe Burrow. The back injury is going to say, like, hey, I don't have no back injury. What you talking about? I think he's going to prove something big against the Texans, so it can be the Bengals. I'm cool with that. Steelers-Patriots, I definitely think the Patriots are going to win. The Steelers had a fluky game one win. Not just saying that as a salty Falcons fan, it was a fluky game one win. I mean, we literally handed them two touchdowns. Patriots, I think, are going to bounce back. Drake May, Mike Vrabel, they have something to prove. So, Patriots, I'm cool with that.
0: I might take the under in that one, though, Jovan. Would you, too? I just think it's going to be a slugfest, like a slogfest.
10: Slogfest, yeah. I'm with you. It's going to be, I could see, like, a 13 to, like, 10 type of game. It's going to be pretty ugly for
0: No, we don't want 13 to 10, though, because then they wouldn't be covering the spread.
9: Right.
10: Well, that's true, yeah. That is a good point.
0: 17 to 10. How does
10: 17
0: that sound?
10: To 10. We could rock with 17 to 10. And then finally, Jags-Broncos. I think the Jags are going to win. I think the Broncos are due for regression the whole season. I like their defense, but just the offense scares me a little bit under Davis Webb. Bo Nix, I think, has taken a step back as well. The Jaguars are going to be a sneaky team, I think. So give me the Jags as well in this matchup.
9: So we're all good then by you. Cincinnati, New England, Jacksonville. We're going to go 3-0 this week after going 0-3. Last week, we need to make sure we have a big bounce back. And me, I just want to let you know, Malibu's Most Wanted just chimed in. He texted me and said, your picks get the Malibu seal of approval for tonight.
0: Woo! That's all we need.
10: That's definitely all we need.
9: There you go. Sister Sledge is like, don't call me for nothing. Don't call me. Don't call me late for dinner.
0: We got to call her, though, for what we're going to do next, though, Q.
9: Of course. Of course. Well, we're going to lock those in. We feel comfortable. We feel confident. We're going 3-0. Everyone else is going 0-3. And we're going to be at the top of the standings just like that, or at least close to the top of the standings is what I anticipate on our ESPN Radio NFL Pick'em Challenge. She's Mia O'Brien. I'm Q Myers. Coming up next, if you did it real big, we're going to show you love. And we'll do it next here on Game Night on ESPN Radio on the all-new ESPN app.
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0: Don't let me start singing on a Friday night, man. Don't let me start getting my sing on.
1: Is this the emotional Keisha Cole?
0: No. The way that I love you. No, this is Mary.
1: No, I knew it was Mary, and that's why I was like, I kind of felt like we needed some Keisha Cole, but also,
0: no,
1: Mary,
0: Hurt Mary,
1: Mary's a good vibe.
0: Hurt Mary and Hurt Keisha Cole is great.
1: Are they the same thing, though?
0: No, Mary's on another level up. Keisha's on a little lower level, but that's okay. Ratchetness and righteousness. Matter of fact, Keisha Cole is going to be in concert this weekend here in Las Vegas.
1: Ooh.
0: And I did see Mary J. Blige's residency here in Las Vegas, too. I was in the second row. And I can see the pain in her face. That made the song that much better. It's game night here on ESPN Radio, the all-new ESPN app, SiriusXM Channel 80, and tune in. 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
3: Nothing can stop me. 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
2: This is All the Way Up.
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2: On game night.
3: I'm all the way up.
0: We got to start out college football, right? Why not? College football is in action. So are we, Mia. Miami, Wake Forest. There's a connection that, well, it could go all the way to New York in the Heisman Trophy ceremony. That would be Mensa to Malachi Toney.
4: Hurricanes now a first and goal at the 2-yard line. Benson, the shotgun, towel draped over his belt, Miami all in white. Mallory to his left shoulder, Toney wide left. Extra tight ends, Upshaw tight on the right side, high snap. There's a pass, caught for a touchdown! A little jump pass, and it's Toney for the touchdown! And Miami cavorts in the lights! A hat trick for Mensa, pulled them all, and Miami with another 30-7 over Wake Forest.
3: Nothing can stop me, I'm all the way up.
1: Dang, it took till touchdown number 3 for Mensa to connect with Malachi Toney. Ah, come on now, we're just getting greedy. 104.3 WQAM on the call. Malachi Toney did exit this game, Q, with an injury. Mario Cristobal did not sound too stressed about it when he spoke with Scott Van Pelt on SportsCenter in the last hour. Mark Fletcher, though, their star running back, also exited this game. Haven't seen an update just yet on his status, and that is certainly one to monitor.
0: Yeah, there's no doubt about that, but I'll tell you what, Mensa to Toney, that's a combination that you've got to watch each and every week that Miami is on the grass, because they are electric, they are fun to watch, and like I said before, those two could easily be at the Heisman Trophy ceremony, and one of them taking the hardware home. Real quick, I actually did a show here locally in Las Vegas where the Heisman Trophy was at. The Ooh. Heisman Trophy tour is going on, and it was sitting right next to me inside a car dealership that I was sitting outside of. So
1: I love that. I've seen and touched the college football playoff trophy,
0: yep.
1: The original version of it, when it came through all the TV stations here in Florida, circa 2018. But I've never actually been that up close and personal to the Heisman, so you got me there, Q.
0: I could have taken it home with me.
1: Would it have given you access to the house or that new contest that they're doing where they have to sell the cars?
0: I don't know. I don't. You know, look, I used to sell Kirby's.
1: That's true. You
0: so
1: could
0: if I can sell a Kirby,
1: and
0: I can sell
1: anything. Run for the money. Yeah,
0: right.
1: I like your chances.
0: There you go. You and me both. She's Mia O'Brien. I'm Q Myers. It's game night here on ESPN Radio, the all-new ESPN app. How about 13th-ranked Texas Tech going up 22nd-ranked Houston? This one was a close one in the fourth quarter.
5: Third and goal from inside the one. Snap to Dickey. He's going to try the right side and walks into the end zone. Touchdown, Red Raiders. The fireworks go off and the Red Raiders extend the lead with 7:36 to go.
3: Nothing can stop me. I'm all the way up.
1: Cameron Dickey, the third different player on Texas Tech's roster with a rushing touchdown to begin this season. The call courtesy of Brian Jensen from Learfield. That made it 28-20 Texas Tech. They go on to win this one 28-26. Their second straight season beginning the year 3-0. First time that has happened since 2011 to 2013.
0: Game was a lot closer than it probably should have been. Game was a lot closer than Texas Tech would like it to be, but hats off to Houston, and Texas Tech has got to figure out that defense. That defense was their calling card last year. It's not quite where it needs to be as of yet. Early in the season, though, Mia, so Joey McGuire and company have time to get it turned around. We're showing that love to the ones that deserve it here on Game Night on ESPN Radio and the all-new ESPN app. Turning our attention to the WNBA, they're back, and Breonna Stewart, it's like she never left.
6: Here's Stewart in the paint. She already in this game surpassed
7: scoring in WNBA history. She pours in another bucket for the New York Liberty as a timeout is called.
3: Nothing can stop me. I'm all the way up.
1: 24 points for Breanna Stewart. 25 wins on the year for Chris DeMarco's New York Liberty side. The call courtesy of Ion. Final score, the Liberty 93, the Lynx 81. Quietly, Q, I hate to say it, but the number one team in the standings and our WNBA tiers here on game night, dating back to pre the FIBA World Cup break. They've lost three straight. Cheryl Reeve.
0: They're all right. They're all right.
1: Should we be a little worried about that defense?
0: No, not at all. They know where they're at. They know how their butter or their bread gets buttered. They're fine. They're just waiting to get to the postseason now to get this bad boy wrapped up. But Stewie, 6,806 career points. It's not too bad.
1: I think at the World Cup we really just took her for granted. Like, it was a reminder of because Asia Wilson is the quote-unquote best player in the world right now.
0: That's right.
1: And because of that, we almost forget that Breanna Stewart is going to one day be on a top 10 list everywhere you turn in the history books of women's basketball.
0: Absolutely. One of the greatest of all times. There's a list of some historically talented young ladies. Stewie's definitely on that list. Again, showing that love to the ones that deserve it here on game night on ESPN Radio and the all-new ESPN app. The Fever, the Tempo. It's another young lady that is historically good. She goes by the name Caitlin Clark.
8: On the runoff, spins out of traffic, eyes up, spin along the baseline, takes it home. Timeout Toronto. Clark's got 24.
3: Nothing can stop me. I'm all the way up.
1: That one made it 89-78 Fever as Caitlin Clark in Indiana come back to win this one on Ion, 103-85. Caitlin Clark, of course, doing historical things. But how about her running mate, Q? Yep. Kelsey Mitchell, 1,034 points this season. That passes the 2024 mark set by the aforementioned Asia Wilson for the most in a single season in WNBA history.
0: I'll tell you what, man. I know the Fever didn't have the season, like, start to finish. That was just fantastic. But the way that they score, and it's the 20th game with 100-plus points, extending their record. Next closest is the Aces in 2026 with 12. The way that they score, they can run with anybody. They're in every single game. They can shoot themselves back into it. And their defense is better now than it was, say, what, midway through the season. They have a real shot at this thing. Like, I'm not ruling them out at all. And I know last year the Aces got it done. Kelsey Mitchell left the game, right? I mean, they gave the Aces all they can handle. Caitlin Clark wasn't even playing. They're going to be a tough out in the postseason. There is no doubt about that.
1: Caitlin Clark, Kelsey Mitchell, the all-time scoring duo together in a single season. And again, we've still got 8 days remaining in the 2026 regular season campaign. But Q, I'm right there with you. I would equate it to the Cincinnati Bengals with that offense. If you catch them on the right day, look out. Have fun with that.
0: Yeah, exactly. I mean, they can light it up, and they catch fire really quick. And, oh, by the way, we haven't even mentioned Aaliyah Boston, what she brings to the table. She stepped her game up. I really was impressed with Aaliyah this year. Turn our attention to Major League Baseball real quick. The Braves, the Astros. This is all about the Braves.
9: Iglesias ready. 1-2 the count on Trammell. The wind, the kick, and the pitch on the way. Swing and a miss. He struck him out on the changeup. And the Atlanta Braves are going to the postseason for the 8th time in the last 9 years. The Atlanta Braves win it 6-2. They have punched their ticket into the tournament in the 2026 postseason. Their magic number to wrap up the NL East is down to 3.
3: Nothing can stop me. I'm all the way up.
1: The final call courtesy of ESPN Radio. Matt Olson, by the way, 3-for-5, his 40th homer in this game. He's the fifth player in Braves history to record multiple 40-homer seasons alongside Hank Aaron, Eddie Matthews, Ronald Acuna Jr., and Andrew Jones. Ever heard of him, Q?
0: Oh, heard of all of those players, and they are fantastic. I love it when teams get down and start hitting magic numbers and they start counting them down. Well, we're counting them down as well. Javon's like, Q, hurry it up! Okay, SportsCenter All Night's up next on ESPN Radio.
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29: Yes, that is right. Welcome in. 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Nick DeLuca here with you. So much to get to. We're in the back half of September already. College football week 3 kicking off on Friday. The NFL week 2 underway with plenty more to come in the race for the Major League Baseball postseason continues. It is that time of year. Start in Houston, where the Braves had a chance to pop some champagne, clinching a playoff spot with a win. Michael Harris had the big swing early.
30: Here's Michael Harris, the pitch.
25: Harris skies one to left field deep. This is way back. Wade toward the Crawford boxes. It's over his head and it's gone. It's a home run the other way for Michael Harris, the second, and the Braves on top 2-0. About three rows in to the right side of the Crawford boxes in left center. Home run number 26 for Michael Harris, the second.
1: Harris would go 3-for-5, 2 driven in, 16th game with 3-plus hits this season, tying Luis Arraez and Fernando Tatis Jr. for the Major League lead. Ronald Acuna Jr. would extend the Braves' advantage with a 2-run homer, his 11th since the start of August. And how about Matt Olson hitting 40?
25: Here's the pitch. Swing a fly ball, deep left field for Olson, back toward the Crawford boxes, and it's long gone. Off the wall behind the Crawford boxes, that's number 40 for Matt Olson. And two big insurance runs for the Braves, it's 6-2 Atlanta.
1: Olson, the fifth player in Braves franchise history to record multiple 40 home run seasons, along with Hank Aaron, Eddie Matthews, Ronald Acuna Jr., and Andrew Jones. More than enough on the scoreboard to start the party.
25: Iglesias ready. 1-2 the count on Trammell. The wind, the kick, and the pitch on the way. Swing and a miss. He struck him out on the changeup. And the Atlanta Braves are going to the postseason for the eighth time in the last 9 years. The Atlanta Braves win it 6-2. They have punched their ticket into the tournament in the 2026 postseason. Their magic number to wrap up the NL East is down to 3.
1: Yeah, 8 of 9 years for the Braves back in the postseason again, and 5 up on the Phillies in the NL East, closing in on a division title. Rangers were in the Astros' rearview mirror in the AL West, but not for long.
2: Swing and Seager hammers one to right center field. Bateman racing after it. He turns. It's off the wall. Carter scores and Seager jogs up to second. An RBI double for Corey Seager. It's a 4 spot in the second for the Rangers, and they lead 4-0.
1: 105-3, the fan on the call. Rangers beat the Blue Jays 7-1 and move into a tie with the Astros for first in the AL West. They've won 5 of 6, their 6th straight win against the Blue Jays. Wyatt Langford walked 3 times, couple of hits as well. Only Rangers player to reach base 5 times in a game this season. Dylan Cease struggled for the Jays as they fall to 2 games back of the White Sox for the 3rd American League wild card spot. Yankees were on top of the AL wild card standings entering Friday night. Didn't get the news they were looking for off the field on Captain Aaron Judge. 3-time MVP heading back to the IL with a calf strain. Manager Aaron Boone on the severity of the Judge injury.
3: Tough to know for sure, right? It's enough to obviously go on the IL now, so obviously he'll just be treating it, and we'll see, you know, as the rest unfolds. Like, but we don't have a timeline on anything right now.
4: What did the MRI show?
3: I don't know grade-wise, but I just know that he does have a calf strain.
1: Yeah, Judge potentially could return as early as the final day. The regular season could be out for the rest of the year. Nobody really knows right now. Missed more than 3 months with a rib fracture during a frustrating injury-plagued season. Yankees manager Aaron Boone still confident they can keep things afloat without him.
3: I do. You know, look, baseball's a funny game, and you know, the one thing we do know is we're going to the dance, and which comes with it a great opportunity. And we've been built on the strength of our starting pitching all year. We're going to walk into whatever series we play with a ton of confidence, and I have a ton of confidence in the guys that we have rolling out there night in, night out. And like I said, we've played most of the year this way, and I feel like in a lot of cases, you know, especially some of our key guys over the last few weeks have really started to, especially offensively, get it going like we know they're capable of.
1: Yeah, Judge was back, but not fully back. 4-for-23, striking out 13 times with an extra base hit in 7 games since coming off the IL. ESPN's Jeff Passan on the impact this will have on the Yankees.
5: This throws everything into flux for the New York Yankees. They've been banking on Aaron Judge's return for months now in hopes that it would wake up an offense that had slumbered since that initial injury toward the end of May. And to see him not just limping out of the game, but needing to go on the injured list here, it's devastating, frankly, because They wonder now, what, if anything, are they going to get from Aaron Judge in October? The rest of the regular season, for all intents and purposes, is done. This injured list placement can be backdated to the 17th because the final game he played was the 16th, and that means he could come off conceivably in time to play the final game of the regular season. But if not, the Yankees are going to have a serious decision to make before setting their playoff roster.
1: Yeah, certainly a tough spot. Yankees were potentially in a really good position heading into the playoffs, playing well of late, getting healthier. ESPN's Tim Kirchen says this changes everything.
26: I think this changes everything. When Aaron Judge is healthy and the best player in the league, I think the Yankees would be the team to beat in the American League going into the playoffs this year. But now, if he can't come back until the final game of the season, there's no telling what he's going to be like when he gets to the postseason. I mean, since he missed 84 games, then when he came back, he went 4 for 26 with 13 strikeouts. So he has really struggled. Now he's hurt again. So to me, this really changes the fortunes of the Yankees, and he's going to have to recover very quickly here. And at this point, that seems unlikely.
1: Yeah, big injury for the Yankees. Big injury in the scope of a wide-open American League heading into the postseason. On the field, the Yankees opening a road trip in the desert. Ben Rice doing damage.
0: Ben Rice walked in a run in the first, picking up his 93rd ribby. High fly ball, deep left field. Luke Barr back on the track, at the wall. See ya! He goes the other way. Picks up his 39th home run, and it is 6-2 Yankees.
1: Michael Kay on the call from the Yes Network. Yankees would go on to win it 9-2, 39th of the season for Rice. Yankees using a 5-run first inning to get out to the lead. Gerrit Cole, 6 innings, 2 earned with 6 strikeouts. His 9th start this season with 6 or more innings and 2 or fewer earned runs. The Diamondbacks lose their 3rd straight, 5 of 6. Now 5 games back of the final NL wild card spot. SportsCenter all night here on ESPN Radio, the ESPN app, SiriusXM Channel 80. Nick DeLucchi here with you. Get you over to the NFL, where Aaron Donald is nearing a debut. Rams star coming out of retirement on August 30th. Didn't play in week 1 in Australia in the loss to the Niners. Donald thinking different story this week.
27: That's the plan. So 2 practices today, have another practice tomorrow, and then we'll see. But feeling good. I think that's the Auburn plan. We have a conversation, we figure it out, but I'm feeling really good. Feel a lot better now that I got more practice under my belt instead of 1. So, you know, I'm kind of getting in the groove of things, understanding everything a lot better, out there playing a lot more free, a lot more loose, and looking more like myself to me. So, yeah.
1: Yeah, his Monday night debut would carry a 981-day gap between games played. Rams receiver Puka Nacua missing Friday practice with a hip injury. He had 5 catches for 71 yards in week 1. Donald coming back would be a big boost for L.A., welcoming in the Giants. Rams have lost 5 straight on Monday night. Giants just 1-10 on Monday Night Football since 2019.
4: Lane Kiffin is going to be as big a villain as we've ever seen.
6: Ole Miss needs to win more and try to show their anger.
7: There's just going to be so much attention, hatred, everything on me. I said, you just get to go play. The pressure's on them.
1: You want drama? Plenty of it coming in Oxford, Mississippi on Saturday. Lane Kiffin taking his new girlfriend, LSU, into his ex's house. At Ole Miss, Kiffin bolting for Baton Rouge after last regular season ahead of the college football playoff will be the 2nd head coach in AP poll history to have a top 10 game against a team he coached the previous season, joining Pro Football Hall of Famer Paul Brown, who coached Ohio State from 1941 to 43, then was commissioned as a U.S. Navy lieutenant and faced the Buckeyes in 1944, Ohio State won that game. All the anticipation got Louisiana's governor working on extra security. ESPN's Bill Connolly says that this game is going to live up to the hype.
8: Well, I mean, it's elite versus elite when Ole Miss has the ball. I think that's, you know, by far the most exciting matchup of the college football weekend to me, which is good because all the buildup is starting to kind of be a little on the fatiguing side, I think. But the reward here should be pretty good, too. And Trinidad Chambliss, Kewan Lacy, super efficient offense against a defense that does not allow you to be efficient. You either you beat them for a big play or you don't beat them at all. And it's going to be really interesting to see how that takes shape.
1: Yeah, Ole Miss doesn't have a ton of success historically in top 10 matchups, just 1-6 in the last 60 years. Lane Kiffin, a big part of that. He's

0: En garde!
1: U.S. Olympians do it, and so does your college-bound neighbor Jane. Fencing. 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
2: Injury gamesmanship from LSU. Quarterback Sam Leavitt listed as doubtful, then questionable, and then good to go in around a 48-hour window. Golding on the challenge of facing the Tiger offense.
3: Either side of the ball on offense, they've been really effective when they get in the right place versus the right looks, and they take care of the football, right? And they have at least 12 possessions. That's kind of the number normally in these systems to get to be able to win football games when you actually look at it. So we got to do a great job with our possessions of taking care of the football, ending plays with a kick. Hopefully they're PATs, all right? If not, hopefully field goals. And then defensively, the explosive pay piece that we haven't been very good with the first 2 weeks. You know, you got to eliminate explosives, which is tough, you know, versus a Kiff team, and Charlie does a great job creating some of those. So we got to eliminate explosives, and we got to tackle really well in the perimeter. You know, we got to take the football away on defense, which we haven't done on a consistent basis yet.
2: Yeah, Leavitt had two rushing touchdowns against Clemson in that week one blowout win, three against Louisiana Tech, making him the third SEC quarterback in the last 20 years to start a season with consecutive multi-rushing touchdown games. He struggled through the air, though, two touchdown passes and four picks. Should be a ton of fun. 7:30 Eastern in Oxford on ABC. College football week three getting going on Friday night. First ranked matchup of the weekend in the Big 12. Number 13, Texas Tech, and number 22, Houston in Lubbock. Cougars raced out to a 10-0 lead, but it didn't last long.
4: Motion right to left is Williams. It's Castellanos. Takes it himself straight up the middle. Touchdown, Red Raiders! Touchdown Tommy is in the end zone for the score to give the Red Raiders the lead.
2: Houston would answer with a touchdown to take the lead to the locker room. Second half, Red Raider running game took over.
4: Third and goal from inside the one. Snap to Dickey. He's going to try the right side and walks into the end zone. Touchdown, Red Raiders. The fireworks go off and the Red Raiders extend the lead with 7:36 to go.
2: Dickey, 16 carries for 65 yards in that touchdown to take the lead. Tech would add the PAT. Gave up a late touchdown inside a minute to go. Houston's Connor Wigman coming up just short at the goal line.
4: Wigman steps back. Now he rolls to his left. He's going to run for it.
5: And he throws
4: the football out. It's fumbled forward. Incomplete. They're going to say, no, it did not count.
5: Can't fumble the ball forward. That was Austin Romaine who wrapped him up. He tries to reach out. The ball got away and rolled into the end zone.
4: Boy, you had to hold your breath for a second there.
2: Yeah, Brian Jensen with the call from Learfield. The much maligned Texas Tech defense getting a big-time stop at the end. 28-26, the Red Raiders to 3-0 with their first Friday home win since 1941. Wigman going 27-38 for 282 yards. Hammond 17 of 27 for 257 yards and a touchdown. College football Saturday. Tune in for action tomorrow as Louisville hosts SMU. 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Coming up, Darian Mensah's mastery continues for Miami and some more down the stretch of the Major League season. This is SportsCenter All Night here on ESPN Radio.
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1: 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This offseason, Miami made Darian Mensah the highest paid college QB in the country when he got into the transfer portal. Canes on the road taking on Wake Forest on Friday. I'd say they're getting their money's worth.
2: Hurricanes now a first and goal at the 2-yard line. Mensah in the shotgun, towel draped over his belt, Miami all in white. Mallory to his left shoulder, Tony wide left. Extra tight ends, Upshaw tight on the right side, high snap. There's a pass, caught for a touchdown! A little jump pass, and it's Tony for the touchdown! And Miami cavorts in the lights! A hat trick for Mensah, fooled them all, and Miami with another 30-7 over Wake Forest.
1: 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Miami rolling through three quarters. Then the offense stalled a bit. Four straight three and outs to give Wake some life. The Canes defense sealing the deal.
2: 2.5 to go. Fourth quarter. Miami 33, Wake 20. Third down and 10. The ball at the Miami 22-yard line. Third and 10. They're 4-for-12 on third downs. Lopez looking for a Miami blitz. They rush three. There's a hold and no call. He throws down the middle. Intercepted. Pick. O'Connor got it. Down at the 3-yard line. Miami's first takeaway of the year. And O'Connor's first interception as a Miami Hurricane.
1: 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Mensah completing 30 of 34 passes for 220 yards and three touchdowns on the night. Completed his first 24 to set the ACC record for consecutive completions in a game. His 35 straight dating back to last week, breaking Mitch Trubisky's all-time record that he set back in 2016. Tune in for college football action today as Auburn hosts Florida. 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Nick DeLuca here with you. Little over a week to go in the baseball regular season. Still a few races to be decided. Guardians and White Sox entered the day tied for the division lead. Cleveland hosting the A's fell into an early hole. Travis Bezzana dug him out.
3: Here's his 2-0, and that's swung on and driven high and deep center field. Way back there, home run Bezzana! The Guardians take the lead for the first time tonight on home run number 15 for Travis Bezzana.
1: WTAM 1100 on the call. Bezzana's 16th homer this month. As many as he's had in his previous 3 months combined over 81 games. Jose Ramirez adding a solo homer to get to 1,000 career runs batted in, second player in franchise history. The White Sox were in position to match with a win against the Tigers until they weren't.
4: Fly ball right field. Watch it fly. Gone. Oh, man. A moonshot to right for Riley Green. 21st of the year. Sails deep into the grandstands in right. Tigers having some fun now. An 11-8 lead in the eighth.
1: 97-1 the ticket. Tigers scoring 5 in the 8th to come back to win 11-8. Had lost 149 straight games when trailing by 6 or more runs at any point. Their last win coming in 2019. Tight race for seeding in the NL wild card as well. But in the AL Central, it's the White Sox who fall. It is the Guardians who get the win in a one-game Cleveland lead in that race. Cubs, Phillies, and Padres all separated by a game in the NL. Phils taking on the Mets and Queens. Juan Soto mashing.
5: Runners lead second and first. The pitch, swing and a drive. Well hit to right center. And there she goes. 3-run home run. Juan Soto. into the Phillies bullpen in right center field. For Soto, home run number 26 on the year. The Mets are leading by a score of 6-2.
1: 880 ESPN New York, Soto homer, the big blow in that one, 6-3 Mets take it. Could the Phillies capitalize after losing? Should say, could the Cubs capitalize? Well, not really. They fall to the Reds 6-4. Jose Trevino, two-run single, the big blow in that one. Ellie De La Cruz leading the majors with 25 hits and 10 multi-hit games since September 1st. Continuing to make a big impact there as Cincinnati gets a victory and the Cubs continue their struggles down the stretch here to close out the regular season. Up next are half-hour headlines and the latest from around week two in the NFL. 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
0: 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Is the conference opener for 23rd-ranked Louisville as the Cardinals welcome unbeaten and 16th-ranked SMU.
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1: The Braves are heading back to the postseason while the Guardians go up in the AL Central. Yankees win but lose Aaron Judge to a calf injury. Aaron Donald set to make his return on Monday night against the Giants and opening up week three in college football with wins by Miami and Texas Tech. Just the appetizer for Lane Kiffin's return to Oxford tomorrow. It is that time of year. Who's playing in October? The Braves are again 8 of the last 9 years after clinching a berth in Houston on Friday night. Our ESPN radio team, Dave Jagler, Doug Glanville, recapping it all.
2: Thank you, Nick. Well, for the 8th time in 9 years, the Atlanta Braves are going back to the postseason. They eventually punched their ticket with a 6-2 win over the Astros. And for Atlanta, 3 big 2-run homers. The difference, Michael Harris the second, a 2-run shot in the 4th. Ronald Acuna, a 2-run homer in the 7th. And Matt Olson, a 2-run homer in the 9th, his 40th of the year. Backing continued strong pitching from Tyler Mahle, as Mahle continues to just dazzle since his trade from the Giants.
3: Yeah, I mean, this is a game that underscores the power that the Braves have. They can hit the home run, and they got the big home runs, the quick strike, the crooked numbers, and every time the Astros try to respond, they put another two up there, and it was just a well-played game. Tyler Mahle just has been phenomenal in this trade. He just continues to put up zeros or one run in 6 innings. He's just been magnificent, and he continued it tonight. Astros just could not figure out a way to sort of capitalize and get back in and then keep punching it. So the Braves have shown a lot of resilience this year. Injuries all over the place, especially in their rotation. Their bullpen has been fantastic. And they've gotten just enough offense to be able to clinch a spot into the postseason.
2: Yeah, they're a spot in as the National League East champions, drawing ever closer. Their magic number down to 3 with the Phillies loss to the Mets. As far as Houston, it's a quiet night for them offensively. Peter Lambert pitched fairly well, gave up 2 runs over 5 1/3, just the one mistake on the 2-run homer. The best chance the Astros had was in the bottom of the 8th inning. They had a run-scoring single from Isak Paredes. They had 2 on with 2 outs, trailing by 2. Jose Altuve hit a blooper down the right field line. Looked like it might fall for perhaps a game-tying double, but Ronald Acuna saved the day for Atlanta with a diving catch, and that was the last gasp for Houston in this contest.
3: Well, that was a big play, and not only to make the catch and then get the home run the next inning, that was, you know, absolutely game-changing, but that's what it takes. You know, you got to execute on the field and not give up extra outs. You hear that a lot from the managers. This time of year, you cannot give the other team extra outs or take runs off your board. And that was a huge play by Ronald Acuna Jr.
2: So as far as the Astros, their record now is an even 500, 77-77. The good news for them in their race with the Texas Rangers, they do hold the head-to-head tiebreaker, having won the season series. But clearly, the Astros are going to need some wins down the stretch. Game 2 of the series, as the Astros will send Hayden Wesneski to the mound, Grant Holmes for the Atlanta Braves. But Atlanta, they're going to the postseason. They defeat the Astros by a final of 6-2. For Doug Glanville, I'm Dave Jagler, right here on your home for every game of the postseason, Major League Baseball on ESPN Radio and the ESPN app. Let's go back to Nick DeLuca in the studio.
1: Thanks so much, Dave. Another postseason trip for Atlanta. The Braves have been one of the best in the NL all season long, a true World Series contender, especially if they can put that pitching together. The Padres hoping to be in that mix in the National League. They got the help in the standings on Friday and then pounced.
4: First pitch to France, and Ty launches it in the air, deep to left field. Hernandez is back, looking up, gonna go! Second deck, Western middle. Ty France, number 21, a new career high. And it's a 3-run shot to bring down the house at Petco and put the Padres ahead 6-1.
1: 97-3, the fan on the call. The Padres going on to win it by a score of 8-2 over the Marlins as their climb up the standings continues, now moving into a tie with the Cubs and the Phillies for All three wild card spots, the top, the bottom, five games over Arizona on the outside looking in. Tune in for baseball action later today as the Astros and Braves continue their series presented by Progressive Insurance. 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
5: And the Bills, in their debut in new Highmark Stadium, get a well-earned victory.
6: My job is the coolest thing in the world. Very fortunate that I ended up here in Buffalo and got to be the first quarterback to open this stadium.
1: Yeah, I guess the scoreboard works. First game of week two, Bills opening their new stadium with a 41-31 win over the Lions to get to 2-0. Third most points in a team's home stadium debut in the Super Bowl era. Josh Allen passed for three touchdowns, ran for two more. ESPN's Dan Orlovsky on why the Bills have the best offense in football.
7: Healthy, that'll be the best offense in football this year because it's impossible to defend if they're healthy. The tight ends change everything. I think Kincaid changes everything. Whatever you think about JSN is to Darnold, Jamar Chase is to Burrow, Puka is to Matthew Stafford, Kincaid is to Josh Allen. He's the go-to guy. I think he's big Cooper Kupp. And the tight ends are so versatile that you put them on the field and it's like, okay, we got to have people to stop the run. And they're all good enough in the pass game. And then you put them on the field, they're like, we got to stop the pass game, and they're all good enough in the run game. It's the best offensive line in ball. It's one of the best backs in ball. It's the quarterback that's the best player in football right now. So healthy, specifically now that they've got DJ and Palmer healthy, like healthy, this will be the best offense in football. Yeah.
1: Allen becoming the third player in NFL history with 9 total touchdowns and no turnovers through his team's first two games of a season. The other two, Patrick Mahomes in 2018 and Peyton Manning in 2013, both went on to win MVP. ESPN Radio's Myron Metcalf says LeBron is... Josh is looking like LeBron.
8: It just looked flawless. It was almost like watching LeBron out there, just physically how dominant I think he is. And yes, he has to carry the load. But if you tell me James Cook can run the ball like that, if you tell me his receivers are actually going to put him in a position to get that offense rolling, the Bills look like a really good team already. They've got 2 great wins to start the year. And I just think you got to say, okay, we can talk about the path to the Super Bowl. And I know it's early. They look the part of a team that can dominate anybody you put in front of them.
1: Yeah, so far, so good for new head coach Joe Brady. Bills have scored 77 points already this season, the fourth most in a head coach's first two career games among all coaches to debut in the Super Bowl era. Unsportsmanlike's Chris Canny says that these Brady Bills have a different feel.
9: I was impressed by the Buffalo Bills in a way that I don't think I've ever been moved by this group. I think this is something different. And for everybody that questioned whether or not they made the right call to move on from Sean McDermott, last night shows that the organization, Brandon B., the Pegula family, they were justified in making that decision because this offense has hit an absolute another gear. This is going to be the team that gatekeeps who comes out of the AFC and goes to the Super Bowl.
1: Yeah, hope you drafted Josh Allen in fantasy. His 76.5 points through 2 weeks, a record for a quarterback. Bills more worried about chasing a Lombardi. Unsportsmanlike's Evan Cohen says that's all that's left.
10: This team is already clicking in a way that you feel like go win the damn Super Bowl. I know it's week two. We talk about the Bears setting all-time records for points scored. They could, too. We could have 2 teams do that this year in Chicago and Buffalo. Go win the damn Super Bowl.
1: Yeah, hard to argue with this start for the Bills. Interesting to see where it goes. Certainly a long season ahead. It was a long night for the Lions, especially on defense. They've allowed 63 first downs through 2 games this season, tied for the second most all-time. ESPN Radio's Mike Golic Jr. says they look lost.
11: It's just a Lions team that looks lost right now. And part of me wants to shoot him bail because on both sides of the football, we mentioned Kirby Joseph and Brian Branch out due to injury on defense. You're down from the beginning of the season, 3 starting offensive linemen, and you saw those issues with protection and pressure rear their ugly head early. But this is a team right now that just does not seem to have a lot of answers until that cavalry comes back. And even then, it's going to be an uphill battle in a division that right now looks winnable enough considering very few are playing defense in the NFC North outside of the Minnesota Vikings.
1: Yeah, some conversation post-game about how big an impact losing Ben Johnson and Aaron Glenn has made over the last couple of years. Lions also really banged up. That sure does not help on a short week. Johnson's Bears taking on the Vikings on Sunday. ESPN's Mina Kimes says it'll tell us a lot about the division.
12: The Bears, electric offense, bad defense, week one. Kind of the same in the NFC North. The Vikings clearly, I think, have the potential to be the most balanced team on both sides of the ball. Of course, the question is offense and Kyler Murray. I don't think he's going to play. We'll see. But this Vikings defense is like light years above the rest of the division, right? So it really affirmed, I think week one affirmed, and last night, if this offense can just be average, they actually have a shot at winning it.
1: Yeah, Vikings ruling out quarterback Kyler Murray for Sunday's game. Carson Wentz will start for Minnesota. Murray remaining in concussion protocol after exiting 11 plays into his Vikings debut. Head coach Kevin O'Connell says that he feels good about the plan heading in to week two.
13: You know, Kyler's working through it. He's doing well. Everybody sees him in meetings on the practice field, taking reps, you know, not only with our group, but, you know, getting reps with the look team as well, which ended up being a real, you know, real positive side note, just because you've got a heck of a mobile quarterback that we're going to play against on Sunday. But we feel really good about Carson's week of work, but also JJ being ready to go. He went to the stadium last year in his first game as our starter and was able to come out of that thing as the NFC Offensive Player of the Week. So the confidence level as a team and staff in what we're doing at that position is high. And then also encouraged by where Kyler's at and where we think he'll be, you know, as we kick off next week.
1: Yeah, 11th time the Vikings have changed starting quarterbacks during a season in Kevin O'Connell's 5 years on the job. One of the best offense-defense matchups of week two, Bengals and Texans. Bit of an injury scare for Cincinnati this week. Joe Burrow managing back tightness. ESPN's Jeremy Fowler with the latest.
14: And then Joe Burrow. So he's listed officially as questionable with his back tightness, but he perked up today, threw the ball well. Head coach Zach Taylor said he's feeling good. So all indications are that Burrow should be good to go. Not a slam dunk, listing him as questionable, but seems to be trending upward for him.
1: Yeah, Burrow should be good to go, would think, was a full participant in practice on Friday. Texans star receiver Nico Collins ruled out for that one with a hamstring injury. Falcons home opener on Sunday hosting the Panthers. Have to imagine Kevin Stefanski left the Browns after last year and said, okay, finally some stability at quarterback 2 games into his tenure in Atlanta, and he's down to QB3. It'll be Cooper Rush again on Sunday after struggling in week one. Stefanski hoping to see everyone bounce back.
15: You know, it's the National Football League, so you're going to have some plays, you're going to have some moments, you're going to have some times that you don't play your best or you're not at your best, and you bounce back. So I expect nothing less from our football team, not just one person. So there's going to be plays that you want back, or there's going to be, you know, we're not going to be perfect on any Sunday, but understand that that's why we work. That's why I put in the time. That's why you do everything in your power to get ready to roll on Sunday.
1: Michael Penix Jr. ruled out on Friday, still not ready to play, recovering from the ACL tear. Panthers in that one, by the way, 5 straight 0-2 starts. Bryce Young 0-7 in his career in weeks 1 and 2. Been a while since the Packers won a game. They struggled down the stretch last year, losing 6 straight times, including the postseason. Longest streak since 1991 for Green Bay. On the road against a Jets team in week two that was impressive to open the season. Packers receiver Christian Watson on some of the challenges the Jets offer on the defensive side of the ball.
16: Just their physicality, you know, especially from their secondary. You know, obviously they want to get hands on. They want to reroute and you know, kind of just obviously they're gonna be competitive too, whether they're giving man looks and stuff. So I mean, it's going to be a competitive game. I mean, I think they're going to try to, you know, be aggressive with us. So I mean, we got to, you know, throw that right back at them and find ways to make plays and you know, take advantage of what they give us.
1: Yeah, Packers have led by 2 scores, 9-plus points in the second half and 4 of those 6 losses that we were talking about. So they know how to take the lead, just don't know how to hold it. That, you know, little Seinfeld there. Struggles for Green Bay. See if they can get back on track. Sneaky challenge, though, taking on the Jets, who look pretty good to open the season in Tennessee. Broncos trying to avoid the 0-2 start ugly in the Monday night opener in Kansas City. They host a Jags team that handled the Browns. Well, who wouldn't have? But they also beat the Broncos in Denver last year. Trevor Lawrence playing some of the best football of his career under Liam Cohen in their first year together. That is seemingly carried over into the early portion of year two. ESPN's Dan Orlovsky on why Lawrence could be a candidate for MVP.
7: So I think Trevor Lawrence is going to play his way into the MVP conversation this year. I don't know if there's a quarterback more confident. When you start making FU throws all the time, and it really is fascinating because 2 years ago he was complete opposite before Liam got there. He's totally shelled confidence-wise. I think Liam's got a little bit of like edge to him that brings that out in Trevor. Like a little bit of like, dude, you're the best player on the field. I think Trevor Lawrence walks on the field right now. He's like, I'm best player on the field, dude, and there's nothing you guys can do about it. And that's a very real thing right now in Jacksonville.
1: Lawrence with 24 passing touchdowns since week 9 of last season. That is the second most by any player in the NFL over that span, trailing only Matthew Stafford. Up next, volume up for our Friday Top Sound. 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
0: Number 5.
1: Heading for the weekend, heading for the playoffs in baseball. Well, the Mets aren't. Juan Soto getting the homers in while he can on 880 ESPN New York.
4: Runners lead second and first. The pitch, swing and a drive. Well hit to right center. And there she goes. Three-run home run. Juan Soto into the Phillies bullpen in right center field. For Soto, home run number 26 on the year.
0: Number 4.
1: Braves on the brink of the postseason. How about an even 40 for Matt Olson on ESPN Radio?
5: Here's the pitch. Swing a fly ball deep left field for Olson, back toward the Crawford boxes, and it's long gone. Off the wall behind the Crawford boxes, that's number 40 for Matt Olson. And two big insurance runs for the Braves. It's 6-2 Atlanta.
0: Number 3.
1: Kicking off the weekend in college football, Houston and Texas Tech in Lubbock. Wigman, Young for 6. Kevin Eschenfelder from Learfield.
6: Cougars want to go tempo. Back to pass again. Wigman. Backside rush comes. He wants to go deep down the right sideline, and it is Amari Thomas. Did he catch it?
7: Yes!
6: Touchdown, Houston! Amari Thomas! What a grab!
0: Number 2.
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1: Our top sound from the top of the eighth in Chicago. The Tigers roaring back thanks to Riley Green on 97.1 The Ticket.
8: Fly ball right field. Watch it fly. Gone. Oh, man. A moonshot to right for Riley Green. 21st of the year. Sails deep into the grandstands in right. Tigers having some fun now, an 11-8 lead in the eighth.
1: Yeah, our top sound from the top of the AL Central. Big time battle. Guardians get a win, White Sox lose, and a one game Cleveland lead on top of that division. Get you over to the WNBA with Kelsey Mitchell making some history.
9: Toronto by one. As Kevin mentioned, they did not lead in the first half. Swing, Mitchell for the single season scoring record. She's got it.
1: Yes, she did. That call from Ion Fever going on to win 103-85 against the Tempo. Kelsey Mitchell, 33 points, 12 of 17 from the field. Now 1,034 for the season, passing Asia Wilson in 2024 for the single season record. Caitlin Clark adding 28, 14 assists, 6 boards as well. Her third straight 25-point 10-assist game, the longest streak in WNBA history. No other player in WNBA history has had 3 games over an entire season. The Fever win their 20th game and score 100-plus points for the 20th time this season, extending the WNBA record. Next closest were the Aces with 12 this year. Tempo lose their 5th straight, have lost 17 in their last 18 games. Liberty and Lynx, Brianna Stewart making some noise.
10: Here's Stewart in the paint. She already in this game surpassed Sue Bird for 9th all-time career scoring in WNBA history. She pours in another bucket for the New York Liberty as a timeout is called.
1: Yeah, that call from Ion as well. Stewart going with 24 points and 10 rebounds. How about another double-double 6,806 points, passing Sue Bird for ninth most in WNBA history. Jonquel Jones, 18 points, 10 boards, her 17th double-double this season. Liberty with their 25th win of the year, 93-81 year final. Four straight season with 25 wins. Had never had 25 wins in any of their first 26 seasons, but their success continues. Lynx lose their third straight, longest streak this season. The Valkyries continue to roll, 82-66 winners over the Fire. 30th win for Golden State this season to extend the franchise record. Valkyries winning their fifth straight, one game behind the Lynx for the best record in the WNBA. 12th game this season, allowing under 70 points. That defense has been really difficult to deal with for the rest of the league. That's the most in the NBA, holding opponents to under 70. They are 11-1 in those games. And how about Caitlin Shen with 17 points off the bench, making a big impact, second straight, scoring 15-plus. Up next, the Braves are headed back to October, playing meaningful baseball again, and week three of college football is here. This is SportsCenter All Night here on ESPN Radio.
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1: Yes, that is right. Welcome in. If you're at the end of a long work week, getting your weekend started, this is SportsCenter All Night here on ESPN Radio, the ESPN app, Sirius XM Channel 80. 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Nick DeLuca here with you. So much to get to. We're in the back half of September already. College football week 3 kicking off on Friday. The NFL week 2 underway with plenty more to come. In the race for the Major League Baseball postseason continues. It is that time of year. Start in Houston, where the Braves had a chance to pop some champagne, clinching a playoff spot with a win. Michael Harris had the big swing early.
26: Here's Michael Harris, the pitch. Harris skies one to left field deep. This is way back, way toward the Crawford boxes. It's over his head and it's gone. It's a home run the other way for Michael Harris, the second, and the Braves on top 2-0. About three rows in to the right side of the Crawford boxes in left center. Home run number 26 for Michael Harris, the second.
1: Harris would go 3-for-5, 2 driven in, 16th game with 3-plus hits this season, tying Luis Arraez and Fernando Tatis Jr. for the Major League lead. Ronald Acuna Jr. would extend the Braves' advantage with a 2-run homer, his 11th since the start of August. And how about Matt Olson hitting 40?
26: Here's the pitch. Swing a fly ball, deep left field for Olson, back toward the Crawford boxes, and it's long gone. Off the wall behind the Crawford boxes, that's number 40 for Matt Olson. And two big insurance runs for the Braves, it's 6-2 Atlanta.
1: Olson, the fifth player in Braves franchise history to record multiple 40 home run seasons, along with Hank Aaron, Eddie Matthews, Ronald Acuna Jr., and Andrew Jones. More than enough on the scoreboard to start the party.
26: Iglesias ready. 1-2 the count on Trammell. The wind, the kick, and the pitch on the way. Swing and a miss. He struck him out on the changeup. And the Atlanta Braves are going to the postseason for the 8th time in the last 9 years. The Atlanta Braves win it 6-2. They have punched their ticket into the tournament in the 2026 postseason. Their magic number to wrap up the NL East is down to 3.
1: Yeah, 8 of 9 years for the Braves back in the postseason again, and 5 up on the Phillies in the NL East, closing in on a division title. Rangers were in the Astros' rearview mirror in the AL West, but not for long.
27: Swing and Seager hammers one to right center field. Bateman racing after it. He turns. It's off the wall. Carter scores and Seager jogs up to second. An RBI double for Corey Seager. It's a 4 spot in the second for the Rangers, and they lead 4-0.
1: 105-3, the fan on the call. Rangers beat the Blue Jays 7-1 and move into a tie with the Astros for first in the AL West. They've won 5 of 6. Their 6th straight win against the Blue Jays. Wyatt Langford walked 3 times, couple of hits as well. Only Rangers player to reach base 5 times in a game this season. Dylan Cease struggled for the Jays as they fall to 2 games back of the White Sox for the 3rd American League wild card spot. Yankees were on top of the AL wild card standings entering Friday night. Didn't get the news they were looking for off the field on Captain Aaron Judge. 3-time MVP heading back to the IL with a calf strain. manager Aaron Boone on the severity of the Judge injury.
2: Tough to know for sure, right? It's enough to obviously go on the IL now, so obviously he'll just be treating it, and we'll see, you know, as the rest unfolds. Like, but we don't have a timeline on anything right now.
3: What did the MRI show?
2: I don't know grade-wise, but I just know that he does have a calf strain.
1: Yeah, Judge potentially could return as early as the final day. The regular season could be out for the rest of the year. Nobody really knows right now. Missed more than 3 months with a rib fracture during a frustrating injury-plagued season. Yankees manager Aaron Boone still confident they can keep things afloat without him.
2: I do. Look, baseball's a funny game, and you know, the one thing we do know is we're going to the dance, and which comes with it a great opportunity. And we've been built on the strength of our starting pitching all year. We're going to walk into whatever series we play with a ton of confidence, and I have a ton of confidence in the guys that we have rolling out there night in, night out. And like I said, we've played most of the year this way, and I feel like in a lot of cases, you know, especially some of our key guys over the last few weeks have really started to, especially offensively, get it going like we know they're capable of.
1: Yeah, Judge was back, but not fully back. 4-for-23, striking out 13 times with an extra base hit in 7 games since coming off the IL. ESPN's Jeff Passan on the impact this will have on the Yankees.
4: This throws everything into flux for the New York Yankees. They've been banking on Aaron Judge's return for months now in hopes that it would wake up an offense that had slumbered since that initial injury toward the end of May. And to see him not just limping out of the game, but needing to go on the injured list here, it's devastating, frankly, because they wonder now, what, if anything, are they going to get from Aaron Judge in October? The rest of the regular season, for all intents and purposes, is done. This injured list placement can be backdated to the 17th because the final game he played was the 16th, and that means he could come off conceivably in time to play the final game of the regular season. But if not, the Yankees are going to have a serious decision to make before setting their playoff roster.
1: Yeah, certainly a tough spot. Yankees were potentially in a really good position heading into the playoffs, playing well of late, getting healthier. ESPN's Tim Kirchen says this changes everything.
5: I think this changes everything. When Aaron Judge is healthy and the best player in the league, I think the Yankees would be the team to beat in the American League going into the playoffs this year. But now, if he can't come back until the final game of the season, there's no telling what he's going to be like when he gets to the postseason. I mean, since he missed 84 games, then when he came back, he went 4-for-26 with 13 strikeouts. So he has really struggled. Now he's hurt again. So to me, this really changes the fortunes of the Yankees, and he's going to have to recover very quickly here. And at this point, that seems unlikely.
1: Yeah, big injury for the Yankees. Big injury in the scope of a wide-open American League heading into the postseason. On the field, the Yankees opening a road trip in the desert. Ben Rice doing damage.
6: Ben Rice walked in a run in the first, picking up his 93rd ribby. High fly ball, deep left field. Newport back on the track, at the wall. See ya! He goes the other way. Picks up his 39th home run, and it is 6-2 Yankees.
1: Michael Kay on the call from the Yes Network. Yankees would go on to win it 9-2, 39th of the season for Rice. Yankees using a 5-run first inning to get out to the lead. Garrett Cole, 6 innings, 2 earned with 6 strikeouts. His 9th start this season with 6 or more innings and 2 or fewer earned runs. The Diamondbacks lose their 3rd straight, 5 of 6, now 5 games back of the final NL wild card spot. Sports Center all night here on ESPN Radio, the ESPN app, Sirius XM Channel 80. Nick DeLucchi here with you. Get you over to the NFL, where Aaron Donald is nearing a debut. Rams star coming out of retirement on August 30th. Didn't play in week 1 in Australia in the loss to the Niners. Donald thinking different story this week.
24: That's the plan. So two practices today, have another practice tomorrow, and then we'll see. But feeling good. I think that's the Auburn plan. We have a conversation, we figure it out. But I'm feeling really good. Feel a lot better now that I got more practice under my belt instead of one. So, you know, I'm kind of getting in the groove of things, understanding everything a lot better out there, playing a lot more free, a lot more loose, and looking more like myself to me. So, yeah.
1: Yeah, his Monday night debut would carry a 981-day gap between games played. Rams receiver Puka Nacua missing Friday practice with a hip injury. He had 5 catches for 71 yards in week 1. Donald coming back would be a big boost for L.A., welcoming in the Giants. Rams have lost 5 straight on Monday night. Giants just 1-10 on Monday Night Football since 2019.
0: Lane Kiffin is going to be as big a villain as we've ever seen.
3: Ole Miss needs to win more and try to show their anger.
7: There's just going to be so much attention, hatred, everything on me. I said, you just get to go play. The pressure's on them.
1: You want drama? Plenty of it coming in Oxford, Mississippi on Saturday. Lane Kiffin taking his new girlfriend, LSU, into his ex's house. At Ole Miss, Kiffin bolting for Baton Rouge after last regular season ahead of the college football playoff will be the second head coach in AP poll history to have a top 10 game against a team he coached the previous season, joining Pro Football Hall of Famer Paul Brown, who coached Ohio State from 1941 to 43, then was commissioned as a U.S. Navy lieutenant and faced the Buckeyes in 1944, Ohio State won that game. All the anticipation got Louisiana's governor working on extra security. ESPN's Bill Connolly says that this game is going to live up to the hype.
8: Well, I mean, it's elite versus elite when Ole Miss has the ball. I think that's, you know, by far the most exciting matchup of the college football weekend to me, which is good because all the buildup is starting to kind of be a little on the fatiguing side, I think. But the reward here should be pretty good, too. And Trinidad Chambliss, Kewan Lacy, super efficient offense against a defense that does not allow you to be efficient. You either beat them for a big play or you don't beat them at all. And it's going to be really interesting to see how that take shape.
1: Yeah, Ole Miss doesn't have a ton of success historically in top 10 matchups, just 1-6 in the last 60 years. Lane Kiffin, a big part of that. He's 0-3 in his career. The Rebels won win last year's CFP game 2 under head coach Pete Golding, says he separates the personal and professional part of his Lane Kiffin relationship.
9: I really appreciate how he treated me and my family, you know, throughout the process. So, you know, we became

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2: And defensively, the explosive pay piece that we haven't been very good with the first 2 weeks. You know, you got to eliminate explosives, which is tough, you know, versus a Kiff team, and Charlie does a great job creating some of those. So we got to eliminate explosives, and we got to tackle really well in the perimeter. You know, we got to take the football away on defense, which we haven't done on a consistent basis yet.
3: Yeah, Leavitt had two rushing touchdowns against Clemson in that week one blowout win, three against Louisiana Tech, making him the third SEC quarterback in the last 20 years to start a season with consecutive multi-rushing touchdown games. He struggled through the air, though, two touchdown passes and four picks. Should be a ton of fun. 7:30 Eastern in Oxford on ABC. College football week three getting going on Friday night. First ranked matchup of the weekend in the Big 12. Number 13, Texas Tech, and number 22, Houston in Lubbock. Cougars raced out to a 10-0 lead, but it didn't last long.
4: Motion right to left is Williams. It's Castellanos, takes it himself straight up the middle. Touchdown, Red Raiders! Touchdown, Tommy is in the end zone for the score to give the Red Raiders the lead.
3: Houston would answer with a touchdown to take the lead to the locker room. Second half, Red Raider running game took over.
4: Third and goal from inside the one. Snap to Dickey. He's going to try the right side and walks into the end zone. Touchdown, Red Raiders. The fireworks go off and the Red Raiders extend the lead with 7:36 to go.
3: Dickey, 16 carries for 65 yards in that touchdown to take the lead. Tech would add the PAT. Gave up a late touchdown inside a minute to go. Houston's Connor Wigman coming up just short at the goal line.
4: Wigman steps back. Now he rolls to his left. He's going to run for it.
5: And he
4: throws the football out. It's fumbled forward. Incomplete. They're going to say, no, it did not count.
5: Can't fumble the ball forward. That was Austin Romaine who wrapped him up. He tries to reach out. The ball got away and rolled into the end zone.
4: Boy, you had to hold your breath for a second there.
3: Yeah, Brian Jensen with the call from Learfield. The much maligned Texas Tech defense getting a big-time stop at the end. 28-26, the Red Raiders to 3-0 with their first Friday home win since 1941. Wigman going 27-38 for 282 yards. Hammond 17-27 for 257 yards and a touchdown. Tune in for college football action today as Louisville hosts SMU. 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This is SportsCenter All Night here on ESPN Radio.
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1: 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This offseason, Miami made Darian Mensah the highest paid college QB in the country when he got into the transfer portal. Canes on the road taking on Wake Forest on Friday. I'd say they're getting their money's worth.
2: Hurricanes now a first and goal at the 2-yard line. Mensah in the shotgun, towel draped over his belt, Miami all in white. Mowry to his left shoulder, towing wide left. Extra tight ends, Upshaw tight on the right side, high snap. There's a pass, caught for a touchdown! A little jump pass, and it's Tony for the touchdown! And Miami cavorts in the lights! A hat trick for Mensah, fooled them all, and Miami with another 30-7 over Wake Forest.
1: 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Miami rolling through three quarters. Then the offense stalled a bit. Four straight three and outs to give Wake some life. The Canes defense sealing the deal.
2: 2.5 to go. Fourth quarter. Miami 33, Wake 20. Third down and 10. The ball at the Miami 22-yard line. Third and 10. They're 4-for-12 on third downs. Lopez looking for a Miami blitz. They rush three. There's a hold and no call. He throws down the middle. Intercepted.
3: Pick.
2: O'Connor got it. Head at the 3-yard line. Miami's first takeaway of the year. And O'Connor's first interception as a Miami Hurricane.
1: 104.3 WQAM on the call. Mensah completing 30 of 34 passes for 220 yards and three touchdowns on the night. Completed his first 24 to set the ACC record for consecutive completions in a game. His 35 straight dating back to last week, breaking Mitch Trubisky's all-time record that he set back in 2016. Tune in for college football action today as Auburn hosts Florida. 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Nick DeLuca here with you. Little over a week to go in the baseball regular season. Still a few races to be decided. Guardians and White Sox entered the day tied for the division lead. Cleveland hosting the A's fell into an early hole. Travis Bezzana dug him out.
4: Here's his 2-0, and that's swung on and driven high and deep center field. Way back there, home run Bezzana! The Guardians take the lead for the first time tonight on home run number 15 for Travis Bezzana.
1: WTAM 1100 on the call. Bezzana's 16th homer this month. As many as he's had in his previous 3 months combined over 81 games. Jose Ramirez adding a solo homer to get to 1,000 career runs batted in, second player in franchise history. The White Sox were in position to match with a win against the Tigers until they weren't.
5: Fly ball right field. Watch it fly. Gone. Oh, man. A moonshot to right for Riley Green. 21st of the year. Sails deep into the grandstands in right. Tigers having some fun now. An 11-8 lead in the eighth.
1: 97-1 the ticket. Tigers scoring 5 in the 8th to come back to win 11-8. Had lost 149 straight games when trailing by 6 or more runs at any point. Their last win coming in 2019. Tight race for seeding in the NL wild card as well. But in the AL Central, it's the White Sox who fall. It is the Guardians who get the win in a 1-game Cleveland lead in that race. Cubs, Phillies, and Padres all separated by a game in the NL. Phils taking on the Mets in Queens. Juan Soto mashing.
6: Runners lead second and first. The pitch, swing and a drive. Well hit to right center. And there she goes. 3-run home run. Juan Soto. into the Phillies bullpen in right center field. For Soto, home run number 26 on the year. The Mets are leading by a score of 6-2.
1: 880 ESPN New York, Soto homer, the big blow in that one, 6-3 Mets take it. Could the Cubs capitalize? Well, not really. They fall to the Reds 6-4. Jose Trevino, two-run single, the big blow in that one. Elly De La Cruz leading the majors with 25 hits and 10 multi-hit games since September 1st, continuing to make a big impact there as Cincinnati gets a victory and the Cubs continue their struggles down the stretch here to close out the regular season. Up next are half-hour headlines and the latest from around week two in the NFL. 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
0: 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The Auburn Tigers and Florida Gators storm into conference play unbeaten at 2-0, and they collide this weekend at Jordan-Hare Stadium. 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
1: The Braves are heading back to the postseason while the Guardians go up in the AL Central. Yankees win but lose Aaron Judge to a calf injury. Aaron Donald set to make his return on Monday night against the Giants and opening up week three in college football with wins by Miami and Texas Tech. Just the appetizer for Lane Kiffin's return to Oxford tomorrow. It is that time of year. Who's playing in October? The Braves are again 8 of the last 9 years after clinching a berth in Houston on Friday night. Our ESPN radio team, Dave Jagler, Doug Glanville, recapping it all.
2: Thank you, Nick. Well, for the 8th time in 9 years, the Atlanta Braves are going back to the postseason. They eventually punched their ticket with a 6-2 win over the Astros. And for Atlanta, 3 big 2-run homers. The difference, Michael Harris the second, a 2-run shot in the 4th. Ronald Acuna, 2-run homer in the 7th. And Matt Olson, a 2-run homer in the 9th, his 40th of the year. Backing continued strong pitching from Tyler Mahle, as Mahle continues to just dazzle since his trade from the Giants.
3: Yeah, I mean, this is a game that underscores the power that the Braves have. They can hit the home run, and they got the big home runs, the quick strike, the crooked numbers, and every time the Astros try to respond, they put another two up there, and it was just a well-played game. Tyler Mahle just has been phenomenal in this trade. He just continues to put up zeros or one run in 6 innings. He's just been magnificent, and he continued it tonight. Astros just could not figure out a way to sort of capitalize and get back in and then keep punching it. So the Braves have shown a lot of resilience this year. Injuries all over the place, especially in their rotation. Their bullpen has been fantastic. And they've gotten just enough offense to be able to clinch a spot into the postseason.
2: Yeah, they're a spot in as the National League East champions, drawing ever closer. Their magic number down to 3 with the Phillies' loss to the Mets. As far as Houston, it's a quiet night for them offensively. Peter Lambert pitched fairly well, gave up 2 runs over 5 1/3, just the one mistake on the 2-run homer. The best chance the Astros had was in the bottom of the 8th inning. They had a run-scoring single from Isak Paredes. They had 2 on with 2 outs, trailing by 2. Jose Altuve hit a blooper down the right field line. Looked like it might fall for perhaps a game-tying double, but Ronald Acuna saved the day for Atlanta with a diving catch, and that was the last gasp for Houston in this contest.
3: Well, that was a big play, and not only to make the catch and then get the home run the next inning, that was, you know, absolutely game-changing, but that's what it takes. You know, you got to execute on the field and not give up extra outs. You hear that a lot from the managers. This time of year, you cannot give the other team extra outs or take runs off your board. And that was a huge play by Ronald Acuna Jr.
2: So as far as the Astros, their record now is an even 500, 77-77. The good news for them in their race with the Texas Rangers, they do hold the head-to-head tiebreaker, having won the season series. But clearly, the Astros are going to need some wins down the stretch. Game 2 of the series, as the Astros will send Hayden Wesneski to the mound, Grant Holmes for the Atlanta Braves. But Atlanta, they're going to the postseason. They defeat the Astros by a final of 6-2. For Doug Glanville, I'm Dave Jagler, right here on your home for every game of the postseason, Major League Baseball on ESPN Radio and the ESPN app. Let's go back to Nick DeLuca in the studio.
1: Thanks so much, Dave. Another postseason trip for Atlanta. The Braves have been one of the best in the NL all season long, a true World Series contender, especially if they can put that pitching together. The Padres hoping to be in that mix in the National League. They got the help in the standings on Friday and then pounced.
4: First pitch to France, and Ty launches it in the air, deep to left field. Hernandez is back, looking up, gonna go! Second deck, Western Middle. Ty France, number 21, a new career high, and it's a 3-run shot to bring down the house at Petco and put the Padres ahead 6-1.
1: 97-3, the fan on the call. The Padres going on to win it by a score of 8-2 over the Marlins as their climb up the standings continues, now moving into a tie with the Cubs and the Phillies for All three wild card spots, the top, the bottom, five games over Arizona on the outside looking in. Tune in for baseball action later today as the Astros and Braves continue their series presented by Progressive Insurance. 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
5: And the Bills, in their debut in New Highmark Stadium, get a well-earned victory.
6: My job is the coolest thing in the world. Very fortunate that I ended up here in Buffalo and got to be the first quarterback to open this stadium.
1: Yeah, I guess the scoreboard works. First game of week two, Bills opening their new stadium with a 41-31 win over the Lions to get to 2-0. Third most points in a team's home stadium debut in the Super Bowl era. Josh Allen passed for three touchdowns, ran for two more. ESPN's Dan Orlovsky on why the Bills have the best offense in football.
7: Healthy, that'll be the best offense in football this year because it's impossible to defend if they're healthy. The tight ends change everything. I think Kincaid changes everything. Whatever you think about JSN is to Darnold, Jamar Chase is to Burrow, Puka is to Matthew Stafford, Kincaid is to Josh Allen. He's the go-to guy. I think he's big Cooper Kupp. And the tight ends are so versatile that you put them on the field and it's like, okay, we got to have people to stop the run. And they're all good enough in the pass game. And then you put them on the field, like, we got to stop the pass game, and they're all good enough in the run game. It's the best offensive line in ball. It's one of the best backs in ball. It's the quarterback that's the best player in football right now. So healthy, specifically now that they've got DJ and Palmer healthy, like healthy, this will be the best offense in football. Yeah.
1: Allen becoming the third player in NFL history with 9 total touchdowns and no turnovers through his team's first two games of a season. The other two, Patrick Mahomes in 2018 and Peyton Manning in 2013, both went on to win MVP. ESPN Radio's Myron Metcalf says Josh is looking like LeBron.
8: It just looked flawless. It was almost like watching LeBron out there, just physically how dominant I think he is. And yes, he has to carry the load, but if you tell me James Cook can run the ball like that, if you tell me his receivers are actually going to put him in a position to get that offense rolling, the Bills look like a really good team already. They've got two great wins to start the year. And I just think you got to say, okay, we can talk about the path to the Super Bowl. And I know it's early. They look the part of a team that can dominate anybody you put in front of them.
1: Yeah, so far, so good for new head coach Joe Brady. Bills have scored 77 points already this season, the fourth most in a head coach's first two career games among all coaches to debut in the Super Bowl era. Unsportsmanlike's Chris Canny says that these Brady Bills have a different feel.
9: I was impressed by the Buffalo Bills in a way that I don't think I've ever been moved by this group. I think this is something different. And for everybody that questioned whether or not they made the right call to move on from Sean McDermott, last night shows that the organization, Brandon B., the Pegula family, they were justified in making that decision because this offense has hit an absolute another gear. This is going to be the team that gatekeeps who comes out of the AFC and goes to the Super Bowl.
1: Yeah, hope you drafted Josh Allen in fantasy. His 76.5 points through 2 weeks, a record for a quarterback. Bill's more worried about chasing a Lombardi. Unsportsmanlike's Evan Cohen says that's all that's left.
10: This team is already clicking in a way that you feel like go win the damn Super Bowl. I know it's week two. We talk about the Bears setting all-time records for points scored. They could, too. We could have two teams do that this year in Chicago and Buffalo. Go win the damn Super Bowl.
1: Yeah, hard to argue with this start for the Bills. Interesting to see where it goes. Certainly a long season ahead. It was a long night for the Lions, especially on defense. They've allowed 63 first downs through two games this season, tied for the second most all-time. ESPN Radio's Mike Golic Jr. says they look lost.
11: It's just a Lions team that looks lost right now. And part of me wants to shoot him bail because on both sides of the football, we mentioned Kirby Joseph and Brian Branch out due to injury on defense. You're down from the beginning of the season, 3 starting offensive linemen, and you saw those issues with protection and pressure rear their ugly head early. But this is a team right now that just does not seem to have a lot of answers until that cavalry comes back. And even then, it's going to be an uphill battle in a division that right now looks winnable enough considering very few. You were playing defense in the NFC North outside of the Minnesota Vikings.
1: Yeah, some conversation post-game about how big an impact losing Ben Johnson and Aaron Glenn has made over the last couple of years. Lions also really banged up, that sure does not help on a short week. Johnson's Bears taking on the Vikings on Sunday. ESPN's Mina Kimes says it'll tell us a lot about the division.
12: The Bears, electric offense, bad defense, week one. Kind of the same with the NFC North. The Vikings clearly, I think, have the potential to be the most balanced team on both sides of the ball. Of course, the question is offense and Kyler Murray. I don't think he's going to play. We'll see. But this Vikings defense is like light years above the rest of the division, right? So it really affirmed, I think week one affirmed, and last night, if this offense can just be average, they actually have a shot at winning it.
1: Yeah, Vikings ruling out quarterback Kyler Murray for Sunday's game. Carson Wentz will start for Minnesota. Murray remaining in concussion protocol after exiting 11 plays into his Vikings debut. Head coach Kevin O'Connell says that he feels good about the plan heading in to week two.
13: You know, Kyler's working through it. He's doing well. Everybody sees him in meetings, on the practice field, taking reps, you know, not only with our group, but, you know, getting reps with the look team as well, which ended up being a real, you know, real positive side note, just because you've got a heck of a mobile quarterback that we're going to play against on Sunday. But we feel really good about Carson's week of work, but also JJ being ready to go. He went to the stadium last year in his first game as our starter and was able to come out of that thing as the NFC Offensive Player of the Week. So the confidence level as a team and staff in what we're doing at that position is high. And then also encouraged by where Kyler's at and where we think he'll be, you know, as we kick off next week.
1: Yeah, 11th time the Vikings have changed starting quarterbacks during a season in Kevin O'Connell's 5 years on the job. One of the best offense-defense matchups of week two, Bengals and Texans. Bit of an injury scare for Cincinnati this week. Joe Burrow managing back tightness. ESPN's Jeremy Fowler with the latest.
14: And then Joe Burrow. So he's listed officially as questionable with his back tightness, but he perked up today, threw the ball well. Head coach Zach Taylor said he's feeling good, so all indications are that Burrow should be good to go. Not a slam dunk, listing him as questionable, but seems to be trending upward for him.
1: Yeah, Burrow should be good to go, would think, was a full participant in practice on Friday. Texans star receiver Nico Collins ruled out for that one with a hamstring injury. Falcons home opener on Sunday hosting the Panthers. Have to imagine Kevin Stefanski left the Browns after last year and said, okay, finally, some stability at quarterback. 2 games into his tenure in Atlanta, and he's down to QB3. It'll be Cooper Rush again on Sunday after struggling in week one. Stefanski hoping to see everyone bounce back.
15: You know, it's the National Football League, so you're going to have some plays, you're going to have some moments, you're going to have some times that you don't play your best or you're not at your best, and you bounce back. So I expect nothing less from our football team, not just one person. So there's going to be plays that you want back, or there's going to be, you know, we're not going to be perfect on any Sunday, but understand that's why we work, that's why I put in the time, that's why you do everything in your power to get ready to roll on Sunday.
1: Michael Penix Jr. ruled out on Friday, still not ready to play, recovering from the ACL tear. Panthers in that one, by the way, 5 straight 0-2 starts. Bryce Young 0-7 in his career in weeks 1 and 2. Been a while since the Packers won a game. They struggled down the stretch last year, losing 6 straight times, including the postseason. Longest streak since 1991 for Green Bay. On the road against a Jets team in week two that was impressive to open the season. Packers receiver Christian Watson on some of the challenges the Jets offer on the defensive side of the ball.
16: Just their physicality, especially from their secondary. You know, obviously they want to get hands on. They want to reroute and they're gonna be competitive too, whether they're given man looks and stuff. So I mean, it's going to be a competitive game. I mean, I think they're going to try to, you know, be aggressive with us. So I mean, we got to, you know, throw that right back at them and find ways to make plays and you know, take advantage of what they give us.
1: Yeah, Packers have led by 2 scores, 9+ points in the second half, and 4 of those 6 losses that we were talking about. So they know how to take the lead, just don't know how to hold it. That, you know, little Seinfeld there. Struggles for Green Bay. See if they can get back on track. Sneaky challenge, though, taking on the Jets, who look pretty good to open the season in Tennessee. Broncos trying to avoid the 0-2 start ugly in the Monday night opener in Kansas City. They host a Jags team that handled the Browns. Well, who wouldn't have? But They also beat the Broncos in Denver last year. Trevor Lawrence playing some of the best football of his career under Liam Cohen in their first year together. That is seemingly carried over into the early portion of year two. ESPN's Dan Orlovsky on why Lawrence could be a candidate for MVP.
7: So I think Trevor Lawrence is going to play his way into MVP conversations here. I don't know if there's a quarterback more confident. When you start making FU throws all the time, and it really is fascinating because 2 years ago he was complete opposite before Liam got there. He's totally shelled confidence-wise. I think Liam's got a little bit of like edge to him that brings that out in Trevor. Like a little bit of like, dude, you're the best player on the field. I think Trevor Lawrence walks on the field right now. He's like, I'm best player on the field, dude, and there's nothing you guys can do about it. And that's a very real thing right now in Jacksonville.
1: Lawrence with 24 passing touchdowns since week 9 of last season. That is the second most by any player in the NFL over that span, trailing only Matthew Stafford. Up next, volume up for our Friday Top Sound. 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
0: Number five.
1: Heading for the weekend, heading for the playoffs in baseball. Well, the Mets aren't. Juan Soto getting the homers in while he can on 880 ESPN New York.
4: Runners lead second and first. The pitch, swing and a drive. Well hit to right center. And there she goes. Three-run home run. Juan Soto into the Phillies bullpen in right center field. For Soto, home run number 26 on the year.
0: Number four.
1: Braves on the brink of the postseason. How about an even 40 for Matt Olson on ESPN Radio?
5: Here's the pitch. Swing a fly ball deep left field for Olson, back toward the Crawford boxes, and it's long gone. Off the wall behind the Crawford boxes, that's number 40 for Matt Olson. And two big insurance runs for the Braves. It's 6-2 Atlanta.
0: Number three.
1: Kicking off the weekend in college football, Houston and Texas Tech in Lubbock. Wigman, Young for six. Kevin Eschenfelder from Learfield.
6: Cougars want to go tempo. Back to pass again, Wigman. Backside rush comes. He wants to go deep down the right sideline, and it is Amari Thomas. Did he catch it? Yes! Touchdown, Houston! Amari Thomas, what a grab!
0: Number two.
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1: 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The Tigers roaring back thanks to Riley Green on 97.1 The Ticket.
7: Fly ball right field. Watch it fly. Gone. Oh, man. A moonshot to right for Riley Green. 21st of the year. Sails deep into the grandstands in right. Tigers having some fun now, an 11-8 lead in the eighth.
1: Yeah, our top sound from the top of the AL Central. Big time battle. Guardians get a win, White Sox lose, and a one game Cleveland lead on top of that division. Get you over to the WNBA with Kelsey Mitchell making some history.
8: Toronto by one. As Kevin mentioned, they did not lead in the first half. Swing, Mitchell for the single season scoring record. She's got it.
1: Yes, she did. That call from Ion Fever going on to win 103-85 against the Tempo. Kelsey Mitchell, 33 points, 12 of 17 from the field. Now 1,034 for the season, passing Asia Wilson in 2024 for the single season record. Caitlin Clark adding 28, 14 assists, 6 boards as well. Her third straight 25-point 10-assist game, the longest streak in WNBA history. No other player in WNBA history has had three games over an entire season. The Fever win their 20th game and score 100-plus points for the 20th time this season, extending the WNBA record. Next closest were the Aces with 12 this year. Tempo lose their fifth straight, have lost 17 in their last 18 games. Liberty and Lynx, Brianna Stewart making some noise.
9: Here's Stewart in the paint. She already in this game surpassed Sue Bird for ninth all-time career scoring in WNBA history. She pours in another bucket for the New York Liberty as a timeout is called.
1: Yeah, that call from Ion as well. Stewart going with 24 points and 10 rebounds. How about another double-double 6,806 points, passing Sue Bird for ninth most in WNBA history. Jonquel Jones, 18 points, 10 boards, her 17th double-double this season. Liberty with their 25th win of the year, 93-81 year final. Four straight season with 25 wins, had never had 25 wins in any of their first 26 seasons, but their success continues. Lynx lose their third straight, longest streak this season. The Valkyries continue to roll, 82-66 winners over the Fire. 30th win for Golden State this season to extend the franchise record. Valkyries winning their fifth straight, one game behind the Lynx for the best record in the WNBA. 12th game this season, allowing under 70 points. That defense has been really difficult to deal with for the rest of the league. That's the most in the NBA, holding opponents to under 70. They are 11-1 in those games. And how about Caitlin Chen with 17 points off the bench, making a big impact, second straight, scoring 15+. That's a wrap for us here on SportsCenter All Night. Thanks so much for hanging out with us. Up next, the best of ESPN Radio.
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1: 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Well done as the Buffalo Bills destroy the Detroit Lions 41-31. If you're just waking up with us, thank you, first of all. Second of all, you're seeing the score. You're saying, hey, Evan Cohen, Michelle Smallman, Chris Canty, why are you saying the Bills destroyed the Lions? It was only a 10-point game. No, they destroyed the Lions. They were up 27-7 in this game early on, and it was just coasting after that. Josh Allen, 5 total touchdowns, 9 through 2 games played this year. Good morning, Smallsy. Good morning, CeCe.
2: Yeah, they were coasting, but then they felt like they had to pick it back up at the end, and they absolutely did. They turned the gas back on. I was impressed by the Buffalo Bills in a way that I don't think I've ever been moved by this group.
3: I
2: think this is something different. And for everybody that questioned whether or not they made the right call to move on from Sean McDermott, yours truly included.
3: Yep.
2: Last night shows that the organization, Brandon B, the Pegula family, they were justified in making that decision because this offense has hit an absolute another gear. And I thought it was the DJ Moore effect until DJ Moore got hurt and they still kept scoring touchdowns. This group is solid. There are no holes in terms of what they do. They were able to run the football. They were able to assert themselves at the point of attack at the line of scrimmage. They kept Josh Allen clean by and large. And then that passing game is explosive in a way that we haven't seen since Josh has been the starting quarterback. I think this is going to be the team or one of the teams that has that gatekeeps who comes out of the AFC and goes to the Super Bowl.
3: The road could run through the new stadium?
2: Through Highmark Stadium, it could.
3: And what a christening for that new stadium last night. From start to finish, it was celebratory, and from start to finish, the Buffalo Bills controlled this game. And I'm with you, CeCe. I didn't know if Joe Brady was going to be the right hire for this team. I wanted to pick the Bills to go to the Super Bowl, to come out of the AFC, but I just couldn't do that with a first-year head coach in Joe Brady. I didn't know what to expect from him. I also didn't know if he was going to be the right call because he had been in the building. You're not totally changing the culture with this hire because obviously Josh Allen and Joe Brady have an amazing relationship. But clearly, this group has rallied around him. Clearly, they buy what he is selling. 77 points, fourth most scored by a team in the first two games as a head coach. He's been awesome. They've been awesome. And they do look like they're going to have something to say about who represents the AFC in the Super Bowl.
1: Yeah, I was completely sold that Joe Brady was the right guy. I said it at the time, and mainly because I had proof of concept that he got the best out of Josh Allen. Because Josh Allen, I mean, let's be honest, when we started our show now 4 years ago, there was no quarterback that both CeCe and I were more critical of as a compliment than Josh Allen, because it's like, hey, you're so good. Stop giving the ball to the other team so much. And what happened? And I don't want to rag on Sean McDermott or Ken Dorsey, the head coach and offensive coordinator today, because it's not about them. But it was Joe Brady that was promoted to be the OC, and he basically made for a little bit Josh Allen a complimentary piece to the rest of their team. And Josh Allen won the MVP as a result of that. Well, now, yeah, he had one interception call back yesterday because of a penalty. But now it seems like he's got that reckless nature out of his system. And he just knows what to do at all times. Their play design is tremendous. Multiple times getting Dalton Kincaid open in big spots. And then the play to Joshua Palmer, where it's a 43-yard touchdown, and he had a big play in the previous game against Houston, there was nobody near him. And I will get to the Lions part of it, but it just feels, CeCe, to your point, that this team is already clicking in a way that you feel like, go win the damn Super Bowl. I know it's week two, but go. We talk about the Bears setting all-time records for points scored. They could, too. We could have two teams do that this year in Chicago and Buffalo. Go win the damn Super Bowl.
2: Yeah, I mean, he's the most talented quarterback in the NFL. Nobody has more talent than Josh Allen. Maybe Caleb Williams is right there in terms of talent, but they're 1A and 1B. I mean, Josh is much more of a finished product. What we saw last night is the best version of Josh Allen. Now, the pick in the red zone bothers me. The defensive hold was not on the intended receiver that was being targeted. He had the sack fumble early on in the game, not his fault, but that is ball security, and just so happens that his guys were able to come up with it. Those are two plays that, if they go the other way, could change the complexion of the game.
1: Yes.
2: But 9 touchdowns, no turnovers through the first 2 games. Yep. There's only been 2 other quarterbacks to do that. Their names are Patrick Mahomes and Peyton Manning. Both of them won MVPs in that season. Peyton Manning got to the Super Bowl, ends up losing to the Seattle Seahawks. But, I mean, this group, based on what they were able to do last night, based on the balance that they showed, Joe Brady having that level of discipline, 38 called passes, 31 called runs. That was a good blend, a good balance. I felt really good about what the Buffalo Bills are trying to do and how their offense is driving the bus. The one thing that I don't want to be understated when we have the conversations around the Bills, because it's easy to fall in love with Josh Allen and Joe Brady, is what the defense is doing. Because those guys are getting after it. Greg Rousseau, Bradley Chubb, they showed up early. And I'll continue to say this. Even without Ed Oliver, that defensive front controlled the Lions in terms of being able to keep them, at least early on, from being able to make it a game. And Deion Walker, the second-year defensive tackle, 6'7", 330 pounds, he is putting together a hell of a season through the first 2 games.
1: I mean,
2: the sack at the end on C.J. Stroud against the Texans last night, he had a huge batted pass on the third down against his team off the field right when the Detroit Lions had the ball down 10 trying to drive to cut it to a one-possession game. That was a huge play. And he was being double-teamed. Best thing you can do as a defensive lineman, if you're not going to get to the quarterback, get your hands up. He did that. This defensive front is impacting the game in a way that I haven't seen a Buffalo Bills front impact the game since Josh Allen has been the starting quarterback. That group, even though Jared Goff had some really good numbers, the numbers that he was able to put together don't tell the story of the job that the defense of the Buffalo Bills did last night.
3: So the defense is stronger than it's ever been during Josh Allen's tenure.
2: Yeah.
3: He now has weapons that we say could be a real threat. The offense is clicking, and we're saying that he has the right coach, and he's playing at an MVP level. What can we look at with this team and say that's going to be the reason why they don't get it done yet again? Because I don't see the glaring weakness. And I know it's early. It's only 2 weeks. But they do look different and more locked in early on in a way that they haven't been in Josh Allen's tenure.
1: Yeah, this one. His name is Patrick Mahomes. It's always the one. Like, that's the kryptonite.
3: The same thing.
1: Well, when you're saying blindly, like, what's the thing that stands in your way? Right now, they had weird injuries last night. Ed Oliver got hurt pregame, right? DJ Moore got hurt during the game. Keon Coleman, who's now once again a player for them, which kudos to Joe Brady.
2: Man, he looked great last night.
1: And kudos to Joe Brady. He's like, you know what? The guys on my team, I'm just going to do a restart with the guy. Like, forget what's happened in the past. You've been a disaster. We've been a disaster with you. You've said weird things. We probably haven't put you in the best position to succeed. Let's just restart as if you never have played here before. And this Deion Walker guy, who was mentioned a lot on the broadcast, you know, he reminds me a little bit of an interior, like a guy who could play interior and exterior defensive line on a really good Super Bowl team. I can't remember his name. He was like 6'8", 6'7", 330. What the heck was his name? On the Giants. What was his name? Oh, you. He's kind of you, isn't he? Isn't this what you did?
2: Yeah, he looks better than me, man. The guy's playing. He's playing his ass off. He looks really good.
1: Are you saying you didn't play your ass off?
2: I'm just saying, listen.
1: Well, we know the year after the Super Bowl you didn't.
2: Every time you watch that Bills defensive unit on the field, he flashes. Every single time.
1: I understand, but we focus on the edge rushers, and he's the inside guy helping the edge rushers last night.
2: Yeah.
1: So, which was your job, except, not again, the year after the Super Bowl, you took off.
2: Yeah, I mean,
1: playing.
2: There are a couple of sacks that the edge guys got for the Bills that Deion Walker walked them into because he beat his man so quickly. Like, that's how good he is. So, I mean, I don't know if this is sustainable. We'll see. The interior for the Detroit Lions offensive line was decimated. The back end of the Detroit Lions defense was decimated. Dan Campbell was playing with a short deck right there. I'm not going to look at this as, you know, the end-all, be-all in terms of judging what the Buffalo Bills are going to be just because the Lions were shorthanded on a short week. We got to remember, the Lions played in an overtime game on Sunday, right? That defense played 86 snaps against the New Orleans Saints. And then to come back and have to play another 70 snaps last night because your offense couldn't get it going early and sustain drives against that Bills defense, that made the game tilt in a way that I don't think even Dan Campbell expected. So, again, not taking anything away from the Buffalo Bills. I'm just providing some context as to why the Detroit Lions struggled. They're going to have some issues that they got to get fixed, and maybe they're going to have to call the cavalry in order to get those things rectified. But the Buffalo Bills took full advantage of an opponent that was shorthanded, and they did not relent from the start to the finish.
1: I will disagree in this regard, slightly. I will disagree in this regard that if we were going to do this like a college football voting system, a ranking system, and we blindly before the season were going to say, what if I told you that the Buffalo Bills put up a total of 77 points over the first 2 weeks against the Houston Texans and a Dan Campbell-led Detroit Lions team? And I understand Dan Campbell was an offensive guy, but mindset is defend, right? That's a hell of a resume through 2 weeks that the Buffalo Bills, we have every right to sit here and say, brand new stadium. Smalls described, in essence, the vibes around the team, which is important because they probably got a little tight with Sean McDermott at the end. Mm-hmm. She's giving you the proper context in terms of this team feels like they're in it. They're fun. The new stadium, like that kind of stuff matters. CeCe's giving you all the X's and O's stuff on it. And I'm telling you, the resume, just the flat-out resume, is unbelievable through 2 weeks. This is a Super Bowl or bust team. The problem is there's no bust part. They did the bust last year, so maybe I shouldn't say it that way. The bust is meaning fire McDermott. But, like, there's no reason to think, after watching this team through two games, yes, they've given up 31 in each of the first two, that they cannot make it to the Super Bowl.
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5: 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You are the Joe Burrow of this. 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
2: He's got the physical ability to be the best quarterback in the NFL. 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
1: Now we have got an incredible guest, someone who just continues to do it at the highest level right now. Kenny Chesney, country music superstar, kind enough to join us here. Kenny, we appreciate your time. You're coming off another incredible run for you and getting ready to start a new one. Sphere residency, New York Times bestseller, Country Music Hall of Fame induction. So how are you doing? How is it being Kenny Chesney right now?
2: Oh, it's good, man. It's busy, but good. It's great to see you guys again.
1: Great to see you, too. It's been a little while here. And Kenny, before I get to anything else, I got to ask just out of curiosity. You've done so many great things. You got a stadium tour that's getting ready to come out, which we can't wait to talk about. But performing at the Sphere, I've been to shows there. I've seen what it's like. From a performer's angle, what is that venue like among all the ones that you've been a part of from over the years?
2: Well, it's definitely the most unique. It really is. And for me and the band that's been doing it for a minute, it was great for us to be in that space. And it forces you to create different neural pathways in your brain when it comes to creating and when it comes to putting a show together. It was just magical. It really was. But to see the look on people's faces, when we start the show, I mean, it's as if they're experiencing the music in a completely different state of consciousness. And it was insane to be a part of.
3: Obviously, you're just.

0: incredible superstar now, selling out NFL stadiums. We've been to so many of your shows, and just it's so much fun. But take everybody back. Your first album, I think, was My Wildest Dreams in 1994. Go back to the beginning, and just how you grew to what you are today.
1: Wow, I mean, yeah, my first record came out in 1993, believe it or not. That's crazy to think about. But, it, you know, you just mentioned we just put our stadium shows on for next summer. And look, we just didn't wake up one day and decide to do these stadium shows. I mean, it was built year after year, show after show, album after album. And I'm proud of that. You know, I think like anybody else, when you first start, it's only human nature that you want everything to happen all at once. And I was no different. But I'm really glad that I was afforded the gift of time to get better. It was like, I mean, I don't know, Mike, it was like, for me, when I first started, it's like I spent 10 years in double-A baseball, if that makes sense. You know, and then we were able to go and do what we did.
2: I am curious from that standpoint, because you've been so tied in with sports your whole career, and there's such a natural marriage of sports and music. And we always hear athletes talk later in their career about the things you learn once you become a veteran. What's the biggest thing that you learned from back then in the early days to now as someone who's a veteran of the country music scene?
1: Oh, you mean what I've learned from the journey?
2: What you've learned from the journey,
1: like,
2: yeah.
1: How do you mean? Like, oh, wow. You know, we still work really hard. You know, I think that you, no matter what you do, you can't take anything for granted. I really hope I haven't written my best song yet. I hope that I haven't put on my best show yet. So I've never been able to sit still and think, okay, we did it. Honestly, I mean, we still work really hard to give the fans out there the best possible experience they can have of their summer. So I've never been, complacency has never been a part of my journey at all, you know, but you learn indirectly when you see other people do that, you know, where they just get complacent, or they get lazy, or they don't keep pushing themselves. And I've never wanted to be that person.
0: So obviously you're, as we mentioned, a big sports guy as well. Through your concerts, you've had so many athletes up on stage, and you don't tour during the football season. So why is that? And how far did you go in your sporting world?
1: Well, I didn't go too far in the sporting world, Mike, as you know. It's crazy. You know, when I knew my last game of high school was it. I was not going to be, a college athlete. I was not going to play sports later in my life than that. But it was still tough, and we all have that moment where we truly know it's over. And it just came a little earlier for me. Sports has always been a huge part of my life. You know, my father was a coach. So early on in my life, I got this idea of work ethic got instilled in my brain, you know. And so I've always treated what I do a lot like an athlete, especially when I'm training to go on the road. As you guys know, you've seen, you've been to several shows. You know, when I hear music, I can't help but move. And so, I'd literally have to train to spend 2 hours up there on stage. And so I've treated my body and everything getting ready to go do that a lot like an athlete would.
2: And it certainly has paid off, as we're talking to country music superstar Kenny Chesney here. The original Vibe Room tour going off in 2027. Kenny Chesney, Eric Church, Sheryl Crow, Graylin James. It's going to be so awesome. You mentioned you're growing up, your dad being a coach, being around sports all the time. We know you're a massive Tennessee fan. We all have those memories that you can't shake. Do you have that one sports memory as a fan or as a player that, you know, either still haunts you to this day or still brings you joy to this day?
1: No, nothing haunts me. You know, growing up in East Tennessee and in Knoxville, you know, we didn't have a pro allegiance to anything. It was all just Tennessee football. And we grew up out in the country, and, you know, we saw what we saw. There was only three channels and PBS, and there was no other, you know, you couldn't consume sports then like you can today, where it's so automatic. So the first time my father took me to Neyland Stadium in Knoxville was to, I think I was nine. And I went to watch Tennessee play Notre Dame. Y'all are domers. But I went to see Tennessee play Notre Dame, and that was one of the most magical things. It was as if the world, a whole new world opened up to me, because all I knew, all I saw of it then was, at that point in my life, was on TV or on the news or listening to a guy named John Ward, who was a very famous broadcaster in Knoxville, who broadcasted all the Tennessee games. And so that's how I soaked up college sports then. So when I walked into the stadium for the first time as a kid with my dad, it was a big deal. And that's still one of my favorite memories with my father.
0: Who won that game, Notre Dame or Tennessee?
1: I don't know. I can't remember, honestly.
0: I
1: probably Tennessee.
2: I was going to say, probably. knowing Neyland in that environment, I always worry about that. One of the coolest places I've ever seen a college football game played. So we'll let the Vols have it out of deference to Kenny at this point here, Dad.
0: We'll do that. New album coming out September 25th, Silver Sands Marina. And you have some, so obviously when you tour NFL stadiums, I'm always amazed at this. We you know, playing in the NFL, you play in the full stadiums, but you have a team around you. You're one man on the stage in a sold out NFL stadium, and the fans all singing your songs. I mean, that to me has to be one of the greatest things. Talk about that feeling when you just don't have to sing and the fans just sing your song.
1: It's one of the most amazing feelings in my life. And and as you know, I mean, that energy, what you feel up there on stage, doesn't happen every day in your life. So when I get to go back up there and revisit what that feels like, it's always an amazing feeling. You know, because we, like, tickets go on sale for next summer, you know, soon. And so the fans will have these tickets for months. We will be anticipating going there, and they will be anticipating being in that moment. But I can tell you, the moment that those two energies meet is a very unbelievable feeling. It's that I've never found it anywhere else but right there. And I love it, you know. And we work very hard on, like I said, presenting our show in a certain way. But when we get to get up there and play music for all those people and to see that just how much it means to them, it makes us want to work even harder. And it's been that way for me forever.
2: Well, that hard work always pays off. Always a phenomenal show. And again, the original Vibe Room Tour, Kenny Chesney, Eric Church, Sheryl Crow, Graylin James. It kicks off April 24th at Raymond James Stadium. Tickets are going to be on sale soon. And anyone who's been fortunate enough like we have to be in a Kenny Chesney Vibe Room before the show, it is nothing but good times and something you're going to enjoy. Kenny, really great catching up. Congratulations again on all the success. Hopefully we'll get to see you stop on this tour. We appreciate you.
1: Hey, guys, thanks for having me. I appreciate it and hope to see you soon.
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1: 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You know, you were talking about, best supporting actor. The Emmys were last night. Did you watch any of the Emmys last night?
2: I saw the Taylor Swift skits. I saw the Jalen Brunson skits. I didn't watch the actual. I recorded it, so I like to record the Emmys and then go back and.
1: So the big winners were Widow's Bay.
2: Okay.
1: Have you seen that show? It's on Apple TV. It's sort of like a little bit of spooky horror comedy mixed together.
2: What is that? What? It's a spooky horror comedy?
1: I think that's right. It's spooky horror comedy. It's like about an island. It's supposed to be kind of like Martha's Vineyard, but it's haunted, and there's this mist, but then it's also kind of funny and sexy, and it's a lot of stuff going on. I've only seen one episode, so I can't really say. But the one episode I saw was good.
2: Another segment we need to do is Matt's TV and movie reviews, because if that's how you describe things, I want to hear your perspective on that.
1: It's got the guy, Matthew Reyes or whatever. What threw me off is he won for Best Actor.
2: Okay.
1: And he was the guy. Did you ever see The Americans? Did you ever see that show?
2: I didn't.
1: You don't know who any of these people are, but he's been in a lot of things, and he's American, I thought. Because he always plays an American, but he's actually Welsh. So he got up to accept the award, and he was talking in his regular voice and his British accent, and it threw me off. I don't know if I could ever take him seriously again, because I was like, you don't sound like that. I've seen you in multiple shows, but apparently it was all a ruse, and he's an actor, and he doesn't actually sound the way I thought he did.
2: Now, for how many years have I been telling you about the British coming over and taking these roles,
1: Idris Elba, right?
2: I've been telling you this for years. They're taking our roles, and I'm just saying we couldn't do the same thing over there. You know?
1: Are you saying you would like to make acting great again?
2: No, I'm just saying I don't think you should be able to come over and sound American, and then you get a role that was written for an American.
1: I didn't know you were taking all these stances.
2: No, just the British are taking a lot of our roles.
1: Hexus over here coming in with these
2: and they were
1: strong,
2: giving them football games. Like, that's a lot happening, man.
1: That's
2: needs
1: right.
2: To stop.
1: Well, Matt Myron is presented by Progressive Insurance. 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Now, if you watched the Texas-Ohio State game on Saturday, it was a great football game. But it has gotten mired in a ton of things that actually have almost nothing to do with what happened on the field. Of course, there was Ted Cruz making an appearance early in the day on game day. There was a picture that a politician in Texas posted with students at the University of Texas, which he took the picture to try to make a political statement. Pretty egregious thing by him, and he owes those students an apology. But the bigger story in the world of sports has been what came after the game with Arch Manning, the quarterback at Texas, and ESPN reporter Holly Rowe. Arch Manning was asked in the post-game press conference. Actually, I think it was the next day, Myron, right? Wasn't it on Monday, maybe?
2: Yeah.
1: He was asked if he had seen any of the AI videos floating around of his coach, Steve Sarkisian, and here's what he had to say.
3: I've seen a few AI edits of stuff, but that's about it. I saw an AI edit of Sark's interview. y'all seen that one? That's a good one. Of him slapping Holly Rowe. Yeah, it's hilarious.
1: So he obviously AI video of Holly Rowe, our colleague, being slapped. He, of course, joked. I think also you will note that the many male reporters that cover Texas all were laughing in the background multiple times. Then Texas reporter Evan Veith, I hope I'm saying that right, he had tweeted that, and he tweeted the video and then also noted his answer is gold. So the reporter actually almost doubled down with Arch Manning in the report. Since then, it obviously went viral all over Twitter, Instagram, TikTok, etc. pretty awful. Before we get into what happened today, let's just talk about the Arch Manning comment and the reaction of the reporter. I have some strong thoughts, but Myron, I'll let you go first.
2: It's all terrible and it's all wrong. They put Hollywood in such a tough position. Like, first off, women in this business face a lot that men in this business just do not. Now, when I talk to the women in this business that I know and I'm friends with, and you compare their DMs and their comments to their male colleagues, it's different in the world of sports. Women in this business, Matt, start out with a bunch of men who assume they're not qualified to do their jobs, right? And it's wrong and it's false. And then you add something like this on top of it. Holly Rowe had a tough job, a situation I've been in where the coach is ready to do an interview. I don't know, something happened at halftime. Doesn't get to him when she wants to, and then Sark has that response, which I didn't think he had to do. But I've been in that situation where you're Holly Rowe, you're just waiting for someone to say, hey, now it's time to talk to Steve Sarkisian, and you can't do it, and it's a mess. And now people were blaming her for that. For Arch Manning to do this, it was not only wrong, it was dangerous. You're promoting violence. You're promoting domestic violence, whether you realize that or not, when you say, did you see the video and everyone's laughing? Matt, I also want to know who was in that room laughing, because those people are also a part of this if they're encouraging something like this. So just a complete miss, and I thought it was wrong on Arch Manning's part.
1: Yeah, I mean, there are multiple layers to this, but let's start with this. Arch made a mistake, and to his credit, he owned that mistake today. Today he put out a statement that said, in my press conference yesterday, I made an insensitive comment about an AI video. There's nothing funny about it. It's easy to say I didn't mean it, but I know my words and actions were hurtful to a lot of people. I do not take that lightly and am deeply sorry for it. He goes on to say, I specifically want to apologize to Holly Rowe for what she personally has had to deal with because of my comments. I have a ton of respect for her and appreciate her showing me grace in the moment. They apparently talked privately. Mm-hmm. Holly Rowe said she appreciated the apology from Arch and that it was settled in her mind, and she wanted to keep the private conversation private. Kudos to Arch for apologizing. Kudos to Holly for listening and taking the apology, which she didn't necessarily have to do. So Arch made a big mistake. I give him credit for the apology. You also have to show grace when people make mistakes, and I think that's important. I hope he understands, and it seems like he does, why that was a mistake. I think it's easy for young people sometimes to think the internet is not real. And to some extent, I mean, it's not real. AI videos are not real. But the issue is, in this AI world, A, there are people who, I know people fall for AI videos all the time. But also, just because something's not real does not mean it does not have real implications. And when you have a video of a woman getting hit, granted, it was fake, it still insinuates that there's an idea that for somehow it's okay. And somehow laughing at that is okay. I blame Arch for making the mistake, but I will give Arch credit for apologizing. I really blame the reporters in the room as much, if not more. Those are grown men, right? Mostly, I bet the women in the room were not laughing. Those are grown men, and they know better. And they are almost encouraging the guy with the laughter. If you remember, when he brings up the video at first, they laugh. Now, there could be some plausible deniability there that then they say, well, I didn't know what video he was talking about. But then he specifically says the video where they're slapping, and then they laugh even louder.
2: Yeah.
1: Now, part of that is, and I've been in these rooms, when you cover a college team, there's a lot of fan reporters. I was one. And you kind of go, they want to be friends with the coach, and they want to be friends with the players. I've been there. I've done that. And that leads you to kind of think, hey, we're all just joking around. But I think the laughter was probably as bad as the comment. But online, a lot of the discourse has been, oh, why doesn't everybody realize it's just joking around? Hitting women is not joking around. They have to deal with it. And I think, and it is a huge problem in society. It does not mean that you don't have a sense of humor if you acknowledge that jokes and comments and videos can be hurtful. Don't laugh about it. Arch gave the right answer today, even though he shouldn't have done it before. But your comment about our colleagues who are female reporters, et cetera, I think I didn't even realize when I first started doing this how much the baseline assumption for some people out there is, well, it's a woman covering sports. They must not know what they're talking about. And they have to overcome that every single day. And you take somebody like Holly Rowe, who's been doing this a long time and has had to deal with that forever. She doesn't deserve it. And I thought the best part of Arch's apology was noting that. Because what happened is the internet started critiquing Holly Rowe as if she had done something wrong. And that's the problem that women reporters in sports have to deal with. And I think it's important to acknowledge it, make people realize it, because when you take something as the norm, and it is assumed white male reporters are the norm.
2: Yeah.
1: And if you're not that, then you have to prove yourself. That's not fair. And I think we've seen it like this.
2: I think that's well said. Now, you know, that's why I hope Arch can turn this around, because I think he can be an advocate against domestic violence. I think he can be an advocate for the women in the media who face these circumstances and situation. And I hope, you know, going into the spotlight that he's headed to, this is a guy who can make something positive out of this. But I also think he knows better, and I'm sure when your uncles are Peyton and Eli and your grandfather is Archie, you know that you're different. Part of this, too, Matt, is I don't know if you saw the end of the Texas-Ohio State game, and Arch Manning is running across the field like a little kid. At the end of the game, he is hyping up the crowd. I think more than anything, it's probably been a fight for him to want to be one of the guys, right? Yeah, like, you know you're Manning. True. You know you've made more money than anybody in NIL history in college football, but just, can I be like everybody else? And I hope this was a reminder, Matt, he's never going to be like everybody else.
1: It's true.
2: 99.9% of college football could have done this exact same thing. It wouldn't have been the same story. But when you're Arch Manning, everything is going to be a story and everything is going to be magnified. I appreciate and respect the private apology and the public apology. Now let's see what he does from here, because I think he has a chance to say, not only was it wrong, let me learn why it was wrong so I can encourage others to see it the same way.
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4: Saints Lions for my daughter's 18th birthday gift. 2 minute warning. Mm-hmm. One possession game. We got a 7 o'clock flight. 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
6: I don't think Carson Beck's going to see the field. I don't think that at all. Mm-hmm. I think Brissett is, if I'm him, I'm thinking this is my moment. And kudos to him. And Mike LaFleur, congrats to him. Because if this is the Cardinals team we're going to see, NFC West is the toughest division I can recall in football in a long time. And I've been doing this for a quarter century.
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0: And who's out?
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0: It's time to find out from the Freddie and Harry Selection Committee.
4: So you got us two, Josiah Howard, E-Doug Eric Hanneman, and our sports anchor goddess, Christine Lisi. She's going to be the tie-breaking goddess that she is because the Chicago Bears, I think they just scored again from this weekend. Harry Douglas was there for the game on ESPN Radio. The Chicago Bears put up not one, not two, not three, not four, not five touchdowns rushing, but six touchdowns rushing. They scored 1 point less than 60. They hung a 59 burger on the Carolina Panthers. So, in honor of that offense, being that kind of offense after week one, we're going to have the top six Bears part of our selection committee. And the selection committee is brought to you by SoFi. So, let's get it going.
0: Number one.
4: Brother Birthday Boy, who is the number one Bear on your list of the selection committee?
5: Smokey! Smokey, Smokey, Smokey. Smokey the Bear. Mm-hmm. Teaching us all about wildfires and how to prevent them. How could you not remember Smokey the Bear? You still should remember Smokey the Bear so you can keep things safe outdoors.
4: Only you can prevent forest fires. That was the common line from Smokey the Bear. As
5: Smokey,
4: far as
5: Smokey, Smokey.
4: And also invoking Chris Tucker. Well done by you from Friday. So Josiah Howard, we got one for Smokey. Meaning Smokey the Bear. What's the number one bear on your list?
6: Well, we are Disney, right?
4: Last time I checked. Unless you know something we don't.
6: I just had to confirm. Okay. Winnie the Pooh, gotta be number one.
4: Okay.
6: Has to be number one.
4: All right.
5: So
4: representing the company.
5: I got a story. So okay. Roddy White, one of my favorite teammates of all time, my brother from another mother.
4: Yeah.
5: That's my nickname.
4: Really?
5: From him. He called me Pooh Bear.
7: Really? Because you like honey a lot?
5: Like I you heard Chris Brown. He needed a honey pack. It's not even Friday yet. Come on now. He needed a honey pack.
4: You always be talking about the honey hole shot like in football.
5: He calls me Pooh Bear all the time.
4: Really?
5: Like still to this day.
4: I did not know that.
5: Yep.
4: You held that in the holster for more than a while. And then it was able to be unleashed on this election committee. So E-Dog Eric Hanneman, we got one for Winnie the Pooh. We got one for Smokey the Bear. What's the number one bear on your list?
7: Yeah, both of these are on my list.
4: Uh-huh.
7: So it's a tough decision. I mean, every time I would be running a board back in Albany, 104.5 The Team, shout out to my old station.
4: Attaboy.
7: You know, we'd have those PSAs all the time. Only you, like you just did, Freddie. I can't do it like you, but
4: My number one's gonna be the
7: chubby little cubby all stuffed and fluff, baby. Silly old bear, Winnie the Pooh.
4: Wow, there we go. Okay, so we got two for Winnie the Pooh. HD, I'm with you. Smokey the Bear. Created in 1944 as a fire safety icon, he became a real-life symbol of forest conservation after a cub was rescued from a wildfire. So he's based on significance in history when it comes to Smokey the Bear, which means we have the earliest tiebreaker
5: I
4: think we've ever had, or at least in a long, long time. Our selection committee, our sports and anchor goddess, Christine Lisi, is going to be our tie-breaking woman that she is. So we got two for Smokey the Bear from me and HD. We got two for Winnie the Pooh from E-Dog and Josiah. So, Miss Christine Lisi, break the tie.
5: I knew Winnie the Pooh was going to win.
6: Silly old bear.
4: I mean, Christine Lisi, if she's not anything, but she is definitely going to be, hey, come on now. Lovable
5: Winnie
4: characters.
5: The Winnie the Pooh.
6: Chubby little cubby all stuffed in fluff.
4: Uh-huh. I like the fact that he spells honey.
6: Don't bother.
4: H-U-N-N-Y. Honey. I always love that on the front of the canister. Not H-O-N-E-Y, but H-U-N-N-Y. Honey. So Winnie the Pooh, the number one bear on our selection committee.
0: Number two.
4: All right, Josiah Howard, who's number two on your list?
6: All right, we're going to go with a pretty awesome bear here, I think.
5: Ooh.
4: Based on your opinion, this ought
6: yes,
4: to be good.
6: Of course.
4: Of course.
6: We're going to go with Poe the Kung Fu Panda.
4: Oh, from Kung Fu Panda.
5: Kung Fu Panda.
4: Voiced by Jack Black.
6: Yes, the great Jack Black.
4: Yes. Okay, I'm feeling that. We'll see if it makes the cut.
5: I had Kung Fu Panda on my list, but not at number two.
4: Okay, well, before we get to your number two, who's the number two E-Dog on your list of bears according to our selection committee?
7: Well, you know, I am a shill just like Josiah a little bit for the company, so waka waka, waka waka, Fozzie the Bear from The Muppets.
4: Oh, nice. There we go.
7: You didn't get it from the waka, Freddie? Did I not do a good enough job?
4: You did a fantastic. I guess I was laughing so hard.
5: You brought back so many memories with my kids, man.
4: Fozzie Bear. Waka waka.
1: Waka waka.
4: Well done. I'm going back to Smokey. I got to go back to Smokey the Bear. Got to represent the history. So
5: yeah,
4: I got,
5: I'm with Smokey too.
4: Okay, so we got Smokey the Bear. That is number two on our list of the top six bears according to our selection committee.
0: Number three.
4: E-Dog Eric Hanneman, you start this time. Are you sticking with Fozzie Bear or are you going somewhere else for the number three bear on the list?
7: Yeah, that's a tough call here. Fozzie, we'll probably get it at some point. I'm going to nominate another one.
4: All right.
7: You know?
4: Okay.
7: There's a great song, and I probably should have had Josiah pull this up, but Bear Necessities. The
4: simple nice.
7: Bear Necessities. I'm going Baloo from Jungle Book.
4: Look at you. Somebody do something about that kid.
1: Well done.
4: I love that. Fantastic. I'll say we got Baloo from the Jungle Book. That's number three on E-Dog's list. I'm going to go with another cartoon bear, and I may get fired for this, but hey, I'm at the point in my career. What are you going to do to me? I don't think the Ranger's going to like this, Yogi. Yogi and Boo Boo Bear
5: from,
4: from Jellystone. Always thinking, they're stealing those picnic baskets. Meanwhile, Boo Boo's going, I don't think the Ranger's going to like this, Yogi. Hanna-Barbera, that may be the best cartoon in the history of Hanna-Barbera. So, HD, I'm going with Yogi and Boo Boo Bear, number three on my list.
5: Hey, yo, Boo Boo. But my number three, all right, I had to think outside the box a little bit about this one because it's dealing with the movie, right? Okay. And the movie is called Man on Fire. Okay. And Denzel Washington is the bodyguard. And the little girl, PETA, really loved Denzel Washington. So much so that she called him Creasy Bear. So nice. I'm going with Creasy Bear. Because nice. The stuff that Denzel Washington had to do in that movie to be able to make sure that little girl got back home safe to her mother, it was above and beyond. So Creasy Bear is at one of the top five in my, on my list.
4: Oh, E-Dog, Dakota Fanning was the young girl in the movie, right? In Man on Fire with Denzel Washington?
7: I think so. I believe so, okay. Yeah.
4: I just wanted to make sure. I'm a movie guy, but you're a movie aficionado when it comes to characters. So we got one for Creasy Bear, played by the nickname that's given by given to Denzel Washington in Man on Fire. E-Dog, you got Baloo. Josiah, I got Yogi Bear and Boo Boo. So Josiah, who's number three on your list?
6: I'm going to go with the iconic Bears sweater wearing Mike Ditka.
4: Ooh, oh, nice.
6: The Bears.
4: Inspired choice. And I know he's probably older than your grandparents.
5: Mike Ditka.
7: Good actor, too.
4: Very good actor. And a guy that you did not want to mess with even at past 80 years of age because he was like somebody you did not want to meet.
6: He was great in Kicking and Screaming.
4: He really was. Yes, he was. Was I talking to you? Fine, then. His press conferences were legendary, whether he's a Bears coach or the Saints head coach. So Christine Lisi, our sports anchor goddess, we bring you back in the break this time. So far, when it comes to bear number three, we have Baloo from E-Dog. We have Mike Ditka from Josiah. You have Yogi Bear and Boo Boo from me. And have Creasy Bear, the nickname given to Denzel Washington, the movie Man on Fire, from HD. So Miss Christine Lisi.
5: Creasy Bear was so important because Creasy Bear understood that these kids need to be protected at all times.
4: Okay.
5: And I had to make sure. That's what Denzel Washington basically said. I had to make sure that PETA got home safe and sound, even if I sacrificed my own body. Creasy Bear. Creasy Bear.
4: I'm surprised it took until bear number three for you to start politicking for your favorite bear. So I digress. So Christine Lisi, break the tie.
2: As much as I love Baloo and Yogi and Boo Boo, I love Denzel a little bit more. I'm a Denzel girl. I'm not the only one out there.
4: That is 100% accurate when you hand a facturate from Christine Lisi.
2: Mrs. Coleman and Mrs. Douglas are right there with me.
4: Hello. There are a lot of misses out there that are right there with you.
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22: Yes, that is right. Welcome in. If you're at the end of a long work week, getting your weekend started, this is SportsCenter All Night here on ESPN Radio, the ESPN app, Sirius XM Channel 80. 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Nick DeLuca here with you. So much to get to. We're in the back half of September already. College football week 3 kicking off on Friday. The NFL week 2 underway with plenty more to come in the race for the Major League Baseball postseason continues. It is that time of year. Start in Houston, where the Braves had a chance to pop some champagne, clinching a playoff spot with a win. Michael Harris had the big swing early.
23: Here's Michael Harris, the pitch. Harris skies one to left field deep. This is way back. Wade toward the Crawford boxes. It's over his head and it's gone. It's a home run the other way for Michael Harris, the second, and the Braves on top 2-0. About three rows in to the right side of the Crawford boxes in left center. Home run number 26 for Michael Harris, the second.
22: Harris would go 3-for-5, 2 driven in, 16th game with 3-plus hits this season, tying Luis Urias and Fernando Tatis Jr. for the Major League lead. Ronald Acuña Jr. would extend the Braves' advantage with a 2-run homer, his 11th since the start of August. And how about Matt Olson hitting 40?
23: Here's the pitch. Swing a fly ball, deep left field for Olson, back toward the Crawford boxes, and it's long gone. Off the wall behind the Crawford boxes, that's number 40 for Matt Olson, and two big insurance runs for the Braves. It's 6-2 Atlanta.
22: Olson, the fifth player in Braves franchise history to record multiple 40 home run seasons, along with Hank Aaron, Eddie Matthews, Ronald Acuña Jr., and Andrew Jones. More than enough on the scoreboard to start the party.
23: Iglesias ready. 1-2 the count on Trammell. The line, the kick, and the pitch on the way. Swing and a miss. He struck him out on the changeup. And the Atlanta Braves are going to the postseason for the 8th time in the last 9 years. The Atlanta Braves win it 6-2. They have punched their ticket into the tournament in the 2026 postseason. Their magic number to wrap up the NL East is down to 3.
22: Yeah, 8 of 9 years for the Braves back in the postseason again, and 5 up on the Phillies in the NL East, closing in on a division title. Rangers were in the Astros' rearview mirror in the AL West, but not for long.
1: Swing and Seager hammers one to right center field. Bateman racing after it. He turns. It's off the wall. Carter scores, and Seager jogs up to second. An RBI double for Corey Seager. It's a 4 spot in the second for the Rangers, and they lead 4-0.
22: 105-3, the fan on the call. Rangers beat the Blue Jays 7-1 and move into a tie with the Astros for first in the AL West. They've won 5 of 6. Their 6th straight win against the Blue Jays. Wyatt Langford walked 3 times, couple of hits as well. Only Rangers player to reach base 5 times in a game this season. Dylan Cease struggled for the Jays as they fall to 2 games back of the White Sox for the 3rd American League wild card spot. Yankees were on top of the AL wild card standings entering Friday night. Didn't get the news they were looking for off the field on Captain Aaron Judge. 3-time MVP heading back to the IL with a calf strain. Manager Aaron Boone on the severity of the Judge injury.
5: Tough to know for sure. Right, it's enough to obviously go on the IL now. So obviously he'll just be treating it, and we'll see, you know, as the rest unfolds. Like, but we don't have a timeline on anything right now.
6: What did the MRI show?
5: I don't know grade wise, but I just know that he does have a calf strain.
22: Yeah, Judge potentially could return as early as the final day. The regular season could be out for the rest of the year. Nobody really knows right now. Missed more than 3 months with a rib fracture during a frustrating injury-plagued season. Yankees manager Aaron Boone still confident they can keep things afloat without him.
5: I do. You know, look, baseball's a funny game, and you know, the one thing we do know is we're going to the dance, and which comes with it a great opportunity. And we've been built on the strength of our starting pitching all year. We're going to walk into whatever series we play with a ton of confidence, and I have a ton of confidence in the guys that we have rolling out there night in, night out. And like I said, we played most of the year this way, and I feel like in a lot of cases, you know, especially some of our key guys over the last few weeks have really started to, especially offensively, get it going like we know they're capable of.
22: Yeah, Judge was back, but not fully back. 4-for-23, striking out 13 times with an extra base hit in 7 games since coming off the IL. ESPN's Jeff Passan on the impact this will have on the Yankees.
7: This throws everything into flux for the New York Yankees. They've been banking on Aaron Judge's return for months now in hopes that it would wake up an offense that had slumbered since that initial injury toward the end of May. And to see him not just limping out of the game, but needing to go on the injured list here, it's devastating, frankly, because they wonder now, what, if anything, are they going to get from Aaron Judge in October? The rest of the regular season, for all intents and purposes, is done. This injured list placement can be backdated to the 17th because the final game he played was the 16th, and that means he could come off conceivably in time to play the final game of the regular season. But if not, the Yankees are going to have a serious decision to make before setting their playoff roster.
22: Yeah, certainly a tough spot. Yankees were potentially in a really good position heading into the playoffs, playing well of late, getting healthier. ESPN's Tim Kirchen says this changes everything.
19: I think this changes everything. When Aaron Judge is healthy and the best player in the league, I think the Yankees would be the team to beat in the American League going into the playoffs this year. But now, if he can't come back until the final game of the season, there's no telling what he's going to be like when he gets to the postseason. I mean, since he missed 84 games, then when he came back, he went 4 for 26 with 13 strikeouts. So he has really struggled. Now he's hurt again. So to me, this really changes the fortunes of the Yankees, and he's going to have to recover very quickly here. And at this point, that seems unlikely.
22: Yeah, big injury for the Yankees. Big injury in the scope of a wide-open American League heading into the postseason. On the field, the Yankees opening a road trip in the desert. Ben Rice doing damage.
2: Ben Rice walked in a run in the first, picking up his 93rd ribby. High fly ball, deep left field. Luke Barr back on the track, at the wall. See ya! He goes the other way. Picks up his 39th home run, and it is 6-2 Yankees.
22: Michael Kay on the call from the Yes Network. Yankees would go on to win it 9-2, 39th of the season for Rice. Yankees using a 5-run first inning to get out to the lead. Gerrit Cole, 6 innings, 2 earned with 6 strikeouts. His 9th start this season with 6 or more innings and 2 or fewer earned runs. The Diamondbacks lose their 3rd straight, 5 of 6, now 5 games back of the final NL wild card spot. Sports Center all night here on ESPN Radio, the ESPN app, Sirius XM Channel 80. Nick DeLucchi here with you. Get you over to the NFL, where Aaron Donald is nearing a debut. Rams star coming out of retirement on August 30th. Didn't play in week one in Australia in the loss to the Niners. Donald thinking different story this week.
20: That's the plan. So 2 practices today, have another practice tomorrow, and then we'll see, but feeling good. I think that's the Auburn plan. We have a conversation, we figure it out, but I'm feeling really good. Feel a lot better now that I got more practice under my belt instead of one. So, you know, I'm kind of getting in the groove of things, understanding everything a lot better out there, playing a lot more free, a lot more loose, and looking more like myself to me. So, yeah.
22: Yeah, his Monday night debut would carry a 981-day gap between games played. Rams receiver Puka Nacua missing Friday practice with a hip injury. Had 5 catches for 71 yards in week one. Donald coming back would be a big boost for L.A., welcoming in the Giants. Rams have lost 5 straight on Monday night. Giants just 1-10 on Monday Night Football since 2019.
4: Lane Kiffin is going to be as big a villain as we've ever seen.
6: Ole Miss needs to win more and try to show their anger.
9: There's just going to be so much attention, hatred, everything on me. I said, you just get to go play. The pressure's on them.
22: You want drama? Plenty of it coming in Oxford, Mississippi on Saturday. Lane Kiffin taking his new girlfriend, LSU, into his ex's house. At Ole Miss, Kiffin bolting for Baton Rouge after last regular season ahead of the college football playoff will be the second head coach in AP poll history to have a top 10 game against a team he coached the previous season, joining Pro Football Hall of Famer Paul Brown, who coached Ohio State from 1941 to 43, then was commissioned as a U.S. Navy lieutenant and faced the Buckeyes in 1944, Ohio State won that game. All the anticipation got Louisiana's governor working on extra security. ESPN's Bill Connolly says that
3: this game is going to live up to the hype.
8: Well, I mean, it's elite versus elite when Ole Miss has the ball. I think that's, you know, by far the most exciting matchup of the college football weekend to me, which is good because all the buildup is starting to kind of be a little on the fatiguing side, I think. But the reward here should be pretty good, too. And Trinidad Chambliss, Kewan Lacy, super efficient offense against a defense that does not allow you to be efficient. You either you beat them for a big play or you don't beat them at all. And it's going to be really interesting to see how that takes shape.
3: Yeah, Ole Miss doesn't have a ton of success historically in top 10 matchups, just 1-6 in the last 60 years. Lane Kiffin, a big part of that. He's 0-3 in his career. The Rebels won win last year's CFP game 2 under head coach Pete Golding. Says he separates the personal and professional part of his Lane Kiffin relationship.
10: I really appreciate how he treated me and my family, you know, throughout the process. So, you know, we became really good friends. There's things professionally in every profession, right, that you don't respect, and probably the same thing that he done about me at times. But I don't hide it from him. I'll call him and tell him, you know. So it ain't no beef between us that everybody tries to make and all that. So everybody's got business decisions every January. Coaches do, players do in the business we're in, right? And they're going to do what's best for them and their family. I ain't got to agree with it, or I ain't got to disagree with it. So I ain't here to judge him. I wouldn't be standing in front of you without him.
3: Yeah, and if this reunion wasn't juicy enough, how about some injury gamesmanship from LSU? Quarterback Sam Leavitt listed as doubtful, then questionable, and then good to go in around a 48-hour window. Golding on the challenge of facing the Tiger offense.
10: Either side of the ball on offense, they've been really effective when they get in the right place versus the right looks, and they take care of the football, right? And they have at least 12 possessions. That's kind of the number normally in these systems to get to be able to win football games when you actually look at it. So we got to do a great job with our possessions of taking care of the football, ending plays with a kick. Hopefully they're PATs, all right? If not, hopefully field goals. And then defensively, the explosive pay piece that we haven't been very good with the first 2 weeks. You know, you got to eliminate explosives, which is tough, you know, versus a Kiff team, and Charlie does a great job creating some of those. So we got to eliminate explosives, and we got to tackle really well in the perimeter. You know, we got to take the football away on defense, which we haven't done on a consistent basis yet.
3: Yeah, Leavitt had 2 rushing touchdowns against Clemson in that week 1 blowout win, 3 against Louisville.

0: En garde!
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2: It's in the end zone for the score to give the Red Raiders the lead.
3: Houston would answer with a touchdown to take the lead to the locker room. Second half, Red Raider running game took over.
2: Third and goal from inside the one. Snap to Dickey. He's going to try the right side and walks into the end zone. Touchdown, Red Raiders. The fireworks go off and the Red Raiders extend the lead with 7:36 to go.
3: Dickey, 16 carries for 65 yards in that touchdown to take the lead. Tech would add the PAT. Gave up a late touchdown inside a minute to go. Houston's Connor Wigman coming up just short at the goal line.
2: Wigman steps back. Now he rolls to his left. He's going to run for it.
4: And he
2: throws the football out. It's fumbled forward. Incomplete. They're going to say, no, it did not count.
4: Can't fumble the ball forward. That was Austin Romaine who wrapped him up. He tries to reach out. The ball got away and rolled into the end zone.
2: Boy, you had to hold your breath for a second there.
3: Yeah, Brian Jensen with the call from Learfield. The much maligned Texas Tech defense getting a big-time stop at the end. 28-26, the Red Raiders to 3-0 with their first Friday home win since 1941. Wigman going 27-38 for 282 yards. Hammond 17 of 27 for 257 yards and a touchdown. Tune in for college football action today as Louisville hosts SMU. Coverage beginning at 3 p.m. Eastern on ESPN Radio and the ESPN app. Coming up, Darian Mensah's mastery continues for Miami and some more down the stretch of the Major League season. 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
1: 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This offseason, Miami made Darian Mensah the highest-paid college QB in the country when he got into the transfer portal. Canes on the road taking on Wake Forest on Friday. I'd say they're getting their money's worth.
2: Hurricanes now a first and goal at the two-yard line. Mensah in the shotgun, towel draped over his belt, Miami all in white. Mowry to his left shoulder, towing wide left. Extra tight ends, Upshaw tight on the right side, high snap. There's a pass, caught for a touchdown! A little jump pass, and it's Tony for the touchdown! And Miami cavorts in the lights! A hat trick for Mensah, fooled them all, and Miami with another 30-7 over Wake Forest.
1: 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Miami rolling through three quarters. Then the offense stalled a bit. Four straight three and outs to give Wake some life. The Canes defense sealing the deal.
2: 2.5 to go. Fourth quarter. Miami 33, Wake 20. Third down and 10. The ball at the Miami 22-yard line. Third and 10. They're 4-for-12 on third downs. Lopez looking for a Miami blitz. They rush three. There's a hold and no call. He throws down the middle. Intercepted. Pick. O'Connor got it. Down at the three-yard line. Miami's first takeaway of the year. And O'Connor's first interception as a Miami Hurricane.
1: 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Mensah completing 30 of 34 passes for 220 yards and three touchdowns on the night. Completed his first 24 to set the ACC record for consecutive completions in a game. His 35 straight dating back to last week, breaking Mitch Trubisky's all-time record that he set back in 2016. Tune in for college football action today as Auburn hosts Florida. 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Nick DeLuca here with you. Little over a week to go in the baseball regular season. Still a few races to be decided. Guardians and White Sox entered the day tied for the division lead. Cleveland hosting the A's fell into an early hole. Travis Bezzana dug him out.
3: Here's his 2-0, and that's swung on and driven high and deep center field. Way back there, home run Bezzana! The Guardians take the lead for the first time tonight on home run number 15 for Travis Bezzana.
1: WTAM 1100 on the call. Bezzana's 16th homer this month. As many as he's had in his previous 3 months combined over 81 games. Jose Ramirez adding a solo homer to get to 1,000 career runs batted in. Second player in franchise history. The White Sox were in position to match with a win against the Tigers until they weren't.
4: Fly ball right field. Watch it fly. Gone. Oh, man. A moonshot to right for Riley Green. 21st of the year. Sails deep into the grandstands in right. Tigers having some fun now. An 11-8 lead in the eighth.
1: 97-1 the ticket. Tiger scoring 5 in the 8th to come back to win 11-8. Had lost 149 straight games when trailing by 6 or more runs at any point. Their last win coming in 2019. Tight race for seeding in the NL wild card as well. But in the AL Central, it's the White Sox who fall. It is the Guardians who get the win in a one-game Cleveland lead in that race. Cubs, Phillies, and Padres all separated by a game in the NL. Phils taking on the Mets and Queens. Juan Soto mashing.
5: Runners lead second and first. The pitch, swing and a drive, well hit to right center, and there she goes. Three-run home run, Juan Soto, into the Phillies' bullpen in right center field. For Soto, home run number 26 on the year. The Mets are leading by a score of 6-2.
1: 880 ESPN New York, Soto homer, the big blow in that one, 6-3 Mets take it. Could the Cubs capitalize? Well, not really. They fall to the Reds 6-4. Jose Trevino, two-run single, the big blow in that one. Ellie De La Cruz leading the majors with 25 hits and 10 multi-hit games since September 1st, continuing to make a big impact there as Cincinnati gets a victory and the Cubs continue their struggles down the stretch here to close out the regular season. Up next are half-hour headlines and the latest from around week two in the NFL. 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
1: The Braves are heading back to the postseason while the Guardians go up in the AL Central. Yankees win but lose Aaron Judge to a calf injury. Aaron Donald set to make his return on Monday night against the Giants and opening up week three in college football with wins by Miami and Texas Tech. Just the appetizer for Lane Kiffin's return to Oxford tomorrow. It is that time of year. Who's playing in October? The Braves are again 8 of the last 9 years after clinching a berth in Houston on Friday night. Our ESPN radio team, Dave Jagler, Doug Glanville, recapping it all.
20: Thank you, Nick. Well, for the 8th time in 9 years, the Atlanta Braves are going back to the postseason. They eventually punched their ticket with a 6-2 win over the Astros. And for Atlanta, 3 big 2-run homers. The difference, Michael Harris II, a 2-run shot in the 4th. Ronald Acuna, 2-run homer in the 7th. And Matt Olson, a 2-run homer in the 9th, his 40th of the year, backing continued strong pitching from Tyler Mahle, as Mahle continues to just dazzle since his trade from the Giants.
21: Yeah, I mean, this is a game that underscores the power that the Braves have. They can hit the home run, and they got the big home runs, the quick strike, the crooked numbers, and every time the Astros try to respond, they put another 2 up there, and it was just a well-played game. Tyler Mahle just has been phenomenal in this trade. He just continues to put up zeros or one run in 6 innings. He's just been magnificent, and he continued it tonight. Astros just could not figure out a way to sort of capitalize and get back in and then keep punching it. So the Braves have shown a lot of resilience this year. Injuries all over the place, especially in their rotation. Their bullpen has been fantastic. And they've gotten just enough offense to be able to clinch a spot into the postseason.
20: Yeah, they're a spot in as the National League East champions, drawing ever closer. Their magic number down to 3 with the Phillies' loss to the Mets. As far as Houston, it's a quiet night for them offensively. Peter Lambert pitched fairly well, gave up 2 runs over 5 1/3, just the 1 mistake on the 2-run homer. The best chance the Astros had was in the bottom of the 8th inning. They had a run-scoring single from Isak Paredes. They had 2 on with 2 outs, trailing by 2. Jose Altuve hit a blooper down the right field line. Looked like it might fall for perhaps a game-tying double, but Ronald Acuna saved the day for Atlanta with a diving catch, and that was the last gasp for Houston in this contest.
21: Well, that was a big play, and not only to make the catch and then get the home run the next inning, that was, you know, absolutely game-changing, but that's what it takes. You know, you got to execute on the field and not give up extra outs. You hear that a lot from the managers. This time of year, you cannot give the other team extra outs or take runs off your board. And that was a huge play by Ronald Acuna Jr.
20: So as far as the Astros, their record now is an even 500, 77-77. The good news for them in their race with the Texas Rangers, they do hold the head-to-head tiebreaker, having won the season series. But clearly, the Astros are going to need some wins down the stretch. Game 2 of the series, as the Astros will send Hayden Wesneski to the mound, Grant Holmes for the Atlanta Braves. But Atlanta, they're going to the postseason. They defeat the Astros by a final of 6-2. For Doug Glanville, I'm Dave Jagler, right here on your home for every game of the postseason, Major League Baseball on ESPN Radio and the ESPN app. Let's go back to Nick DeLuca in the studio.
1: Thanks so much, Dave. Another postseason trip for Atlanta. The Braves have been one of the best in the NL all season long. A true World Series contender, especially if they can put that pitching together. The Padres hoping to be in that mix in the National League. They got the help in the standings on Friday and then pounced.
22: First pitch to France, and Ty launches it in the air, deep to left field. Hernandez is back, looking up, gonna go!
2: second deck Western middle. Ty France, number 21, a new career high. And it's a three-run shot to bring down the house at Petco and put the Padres ahead 6-1.
1: 97-3, the fan on the call. The Padres going on to win it by a score of 8-2 over the Marlins as their climb up the standings continues, now moving into a tie with the Cubs and the Phillies for all three wild card spots, the top, the bottom, five games over Arizona on the outside looking in. Tune in for baseball action later today as the Astros and Braves continue their series presented by Progressive Insurance. 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
3: And the Bills, in their debut in New Highmark Stadium, get a well-earned victory.
4: My job is the coolest thing in the world. Very fortunate that I ended up here in Buffalo and got to be the first quarterback to open this stadium.
1: Yeah, I guess the scoreboard works. First game of week two, Bills opening their new stadium with a 41-31 win over the Lions to get to 2-0. Third most points in a team's home stadium debut in the Super Bowl era. Josh Allen passed for three touchdowns, ran for two more. ESPN's Dan Orlovsky on why the Bills have the best offense in football.
23: Healthy, that'll be the best offense in football this year because it's impossible to defend if they're healthy. The tight ends change everything. I think Kincaid changes everything. Whatever you think about JSN is to Darnold, Jamar Chase is to Burrow, Puka is to Matthew Stafford, Kincaid is to Josh Allen. He's the go-to guy. I think he's big Cooper Kupp. And the tight ends are so versatile that you put them on the field and it's like, okay, we got to have people to stop the run and they're all good enough in the pass game. And then you put them on the field, they're like, we got to stop the pass game and they're all good enough in the run game. It's the best offensive line in ball. It's one of the best backs in ball. It's the quarterback that's the best player in football right now. So healthy, specifically now that they've got DJ and Palmer healthy, like healthy, this will be the best offense in football. Yeah.
1: Allen becoming the third player in NFL history with 9 total touchdowns and no turnovers through his team's first two games of a season. The other two, Patrick Mahomes in 2018 and Peyton Manning in 2013, both went on to win MVP. ESPN Radio's Myron Metcalf says Josh is looking like LeBron.
24: It just looked flawless. It was almost like watching LeBron out there, just physically how dominant I think he is. And yes, he has to carry the load, but if you tell me James Cook can run the ball like that, if you tell me his receivers are actually going to put him in a position to get that offense rolling, the Bills look like a really good team already. They've got 2 great wins to start the year. And I just think you got to say, okay, we can talk about the path to the Super Bowl. And I know it's early. They look the part of a team that can dominate anybody you put in front of them.
1: Yeah, so far, so good for new head coach Joe Brady. Bills have scored 77 points already this season, the fourth most in a head coach's first two career games among all coaches to debut in the Super Bowl era. Unsportsmanlike's Chris Canty says that these Brady Bills have a different feel.
25: I was impressed by the Buffalo Bills in a way that I don't think I've ever been moved by this group. I think this is something different. And for everybody that questioned whether or not they made the right call to move on from Sean McDermott, last night shows that the organization, Brandon B., the Pegula family, they were justified in making that decision because this offense has hit an absolute another gear. This is going to be the team that gatekeeps who comes out of the AFC and goes to the Super Bowl.
1: Yeah, I hope you drafted Josh Allen in fantasy. His 76.5 points through 2 weeks, a record for a quarterback. Bills more worried about chasing a Lombardi. Unsportsmanlike Evan Cohen says that's all that's left.
26: This team is already clicking in a way that you feel like go win the damn Super Bowl. I know it's week two. We talk about the Bears setting all-time records for points scored. They could, too. We could have 2 teams do that this year in Chicago and Buffalo. Go win the damn Super Bowl.
1: Yeah, hard to argue with this start for the Bills. Interesting to see where it goes. Certainly a long season ahead. It was a long night for the Lions, especially on defense. They've allowed 63 first downs through 2 games this season, tied for the second most all-time. ESPN Radio's Mike Golic Jr. says they look lost.
5: It's just a Lions team that looks lost right now. And part of me wants to shoot him bail because on both sides of the football, we mentioned Kirby Joseph and Brian Branch out due to injury on defense. You're down from the beginning of the season, three starting offensive linemen, and you saw those issues with protection and pressure rear their ugly head early. But this is a team right now that just does not seem to have a lot of answers until that cavalry comes back. And even then, it's going to be an uphill battle in a division that right now looks winnable enough considering very few are playing defense in the NFC North outside of the Minnesota Vikings.
1: Yeah, some conversation post-game about how big an impact losing Ben Johnson and Aaron Glenn has made over the last couple of years. Lions also really banged up. That sure does not help on a short week. Johnson's Bears taking on the Vikings on Sunday. ESPN's Mina Kimes says it'll tell us a lot about the division.
6: The Bears, electric offense, bad defense, week one, kind of the same in the NFC North. The Vikings clearly, I think, have the potential to be the most balanced team on both sides of the ball. Of course, the question is offense and Kyler Murray. I don't think he's going to play. We'll see. But this Vikings defense is like light years above the rest of the division, right? So it really affirmed, I think week one affirmed, and last night, if this offense can just be average, they actually have a shot at winning it.
1: Yeah, Vikings ruling out quarterback Kyler Murray for Sunday's game. Carson Wentz will start for Minnesota. Murray remaining in concussion protocol after exiting 11 plays into his Vikings debut. Head coach Kevin O'Connell says that he feels good about the plan heading in to week two.
7: You know, Kyler's working through it. He's doing well. Everybody sees him in meetings, on the practice field, taking reps, you know, not only with our group, but, you know, getting reps with the look team as well, which ended up being a real positive side note, just because you've got a heck of a mobile quarterback that we're going to play against on Sunday. But we feel really good about Carson's week of work, but also JJ being ready to go. He went to the stadium last year in his first game as our starter and was able to come out of that thing as the NFC Offensive Player of the Week. So the confidence level as a team and staff in what we're doing at that position is high. And then also encouraged by where Kyler's at and where we think he'll be, you know, as we kick off next week.
1: Yeah, 11th time the Vikings have changed starting quarterbacks during a season in Kevin O'Connell's 5 years on the job. One of the best offense-defense matchups of week two, Bengals and Texans. Bit of an injury scare for Cincinnati this week. Joe Burrow managing back tightness. ESPN's Jeremy Fowler with the latest.
8: And then Joe Burrow. So he's listed officially as questionable with his back tightness, but he perked up today, threw the ball well. Head coach Zach Taylor said he's feeling good, so all indications are that Burrow should be good to go. Not a slam dunk, listing him as questionable, but seems to be trending upward for him.
1: Yeah, Burrow should be good to go, would think, was a full participant in practice on Friday. Texans star receiver Nico Collins ruled out for that one with a hamstring injury. Falcons home opener on Sunday hosting the Panthers. Have to imagine Kevin Stefanski left the Browns after last year and said, okay, finally some stability at quarterback. Two games into his tenure in Atlanta, and he's down to QB3. It'll be Cooper Rush again on Sunday after struggling in week one. Stefanski hoping to see everyone bounce back.
9: You know, it's the National Football League, so you're going to have some plays, you're going to have some moments, you're going to have some times that you don't play your best or you're not at your best, and you bounce back. So I expect nothing less from our football team, not just one person. So there's going to be plays that you want back, or there's going to be, you know, we're not going to be perfect on any Sunday, but understand that that's why we work. That's why I put in the time. That's why you do everything in your power to get ready to roll on Sunday.
1: Michael Penix Jr. ruled out on Friday, still not ready to play, recovering from the ACL tear. Panthers in that one, by the way, 5 straight 0-2 starts. Bryce Young 0-7 in his career in weeks 1 and 2. Been a while since the Packers won a game. They struggled down the stretch last year, losing 6 straight times, including the postseason. Longest streak since 1991 for Green Bay. On the road against a Jets team in week two that was impressive to open the season. Packers receiver Christian Watson on some of the challenges the Jets offer on the defensive side of the ball.
10: Just their physicality, especially from their secondary. You know, obviously they want to get hands on. They want to reroute and kind of just obviously they're gonna be competitive too, whether they're giving man looks and stuff. So I mean, it's going to be a competitive game. I mean, I think they're going to try to, you know, be aggressive with us. So, I mean, we got to, you know, throw that right back at them and find ways to make plays and you know, take advantage of what they give us.
1: Yeah, Packers have led by 2 scores, 9-plus points in the second half and 4 of those 6 losses that we were talking about, so they know how to take the lead, just don't know how to hold it. That, you know, little Seinfeld there. Struggles for Green Bay, see if they can get back on track. Sneaky challenge, though, taking on the Jets, who look pretty good to open the season in Tennessee. Broncos trying to avoid the 0-2 start ugly in the Monday night opener in Kansas City. They host a Jags team that handled the Browns. Well, who wouldn't have? But they also beat the Broncos in Denver last year. Trevor Lawrence playing some of the best football of his career under Liam Cohen in their first year together. That is seemingly carried over into the early portion of year two. ESPN's Dan Orlovsky on why Lawrence could be a candidate for MVP.
23: So I think Trevor Lawrence is going to play his way into the MVP conversation this year. I don't know if there's a quarterback more confident. When you start making FU throws all the time, and it really is fascinating because 2 years ago he was complete opposite before Liam got there. He's totally shelled confidence-wise. I think Liam's got a little bit of like edge to him that brings that out in Trevor. Like a little bit of like, dude, you're the best player on the field. I think Trevor Lawrence walks on the field right now. He's like, I'm best player on the field, dude, and there's nothing you guys can do about it. And that's a very real thing right now in Jacksonville.
1: Lawrence with 24 passing touchdowns since week 9 of last season. That is the second most by any player in the NFL over that span, trailing only Matthew Stafford. Up next, volume up for our Friday Top Sound. 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
2: How good is that? Are you not entertained?
0: Number 5.
1: Heading for the weekend, heading for the playoffs in baseball. Well, the Mets aren't. Juan Soto getting the homers in while he can on 880 ESPN New York.
3: Runners lead second and first. The pitch, swing and a drive. Well hit to right center. And there she goes. 3-run home run. Juan Soto into the Phillies bullpen in right center field. For Soto, home run number 26 on the year.
0: Number 4.
1: Braves on the brink of the postseason. How about an even 40 for Matt Olson on ESPN Radio?
4: Here's the pitch. Swing a fly ball, deep left field for Olson, back toward the Crawford boxes, and it's long gone. Off the wall behind the Crawford boxes, that's number 40 for Matt Olson, and two big insurance runs for the Braves. It's 6-2 Atlanta.
0: Number 3.
1: Kicking off the weekend in college football, Houston and Texas Tech in Lubbock. Wigman, Young for 6, Kevin Eschenfelder from Learfield.
5: Cougars want to go tempo. Back to pass again, Wigman. Backside rush comes. He wants to go deep down the right sideline, and it is Amari Thomas. Did he catch it? Yes! Touchdown, Houston! Amari Thomas, what a grab!
0: Number 2.
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1: Our top sound from the top of the eighth in Chicago. The Tigers roaring back thanks to Riley Green on 97.1 The Ticket.
6: Fly ball right field. Watch it fly. Gone. Oh, man. A moonshot to right for Riley Green. 21st of the year. Sails deep into the grandstands in right. Tigers having some fun now, an 11-8 lead in the eighth.
1: Yeah, our top sound from the top of the AL Central. Big-time battle. Guardians get a win. White Sox lose. And a one-game Cleveland lead on top of that division. Get you over to the WNBA with Kelsey Mitchell making some history.
7: Toronto by one. As Debbie mentioned, they did not lead in the first half. Swing, Mitchell for the single season scoring record. She's got it.
1: Yes, she did. That call from Ion Fever going on to win 103-85 against the Tempo. Kelsey Mitchell, 33 points, 12 of 17 from the field. Now 1,034 for the season, passing Asia Wilson in 2024 for the single season record. Caitlin Clark adding 28, 14 assists, 6 boards as well. Her third straight 25-point 10-assist game, the longest streak in WNBA history. No other player in WNBA history has had 3 games over an entire season. The Fever win their 20th game and score 100-plus points for the 20th time this season, extending the WNBA record. Next closest were the Aces with 12 this year. Tempo lose their 5th straight, have lost 17 in their last 18 games. Liberty and Lynx, Brianna Stewart making some noise.
8: Here's Stewart in the paint. She already in this game surpassed Sue Bird for 9th all-time career scoring in WNBA history. She pours in another bucket for the New York Liberty as a timeout is called.
1: Yeah, that call from Ion as well. Stewart going with 24 points and 10 rebounds. How about another double-double 6,806 points passing Sue Bird for ninth most in WNBA history. Jonquel Jones, 18 points, 10 boards, her 17th double-double this season. Liberty with their 25th win of the year, 93-81 year final. Four straight season with 25 wins, had never had 25 wins in any of their first 26 seasons, but their success continues. Lynx lose their third straight, longest streak this season. The Valkyries continue to roll, 82-66 winners over the Fire. 30th win for Golden State this season to extend the franchise record. Valkyries winning their fifth straight, one game behind the Lynx for the best record in the WNBA. 12th game this season allowing under 70 points. That defense has been really difficult to deal with for the rest of the league. That's the most in the NBA, holding opponents to under 70. They are 11-1 in those games. And how about Caitlin Chen with 17 points off the bench, making a big impact, second straight, scoring 15-plus. Up next, the Braves are headed back to October, playing meaningful baseball again in week three of college football is here. This is SportsCenter All Night here on ESPN Radio.
0: This weekend on ESPN Radio, the Houston Astros and Atlanta Braves are both pushing toward the postseason. And this weekend, two contenders go head-to-head in a matchup with a playoff atmosphere. 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
25: 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Takes it himself straight up the middle. 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
1: Yes, that is right. Welcome in. If you're at the end of a long work week, getting your weekend started, this is SportsCenter All Night here on ESPN Radio, the ESPN app, Sirius XM Channel 80. 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Nick DeLuca here with you. So much to get to. We're in the back half of September already. College football week 3 kicking off on Friday. The NFL week 2 underway with plenty more to come in the race for the Major League Baseball postseason continues. It is that time of year. Start in Houston, where the Braves had a chance to pop some champagne, clinching a playoff spot with a win. Michael Harris had the big swing early.
26: Here's Michael Harris, the pitch. Harris skies one to left field deep. This is way back. Wade toward the Crawford boxes. It's over his head and it's gone. It's a home run the other way for Michael Harris, the second, and the Braves on top 2-0. About three rows in to the right side of the Crawford boxes in left center. Home run number 26 for Michael Harris, the second.
1: Harris would go 3-for-5, 2 driven in, 16th game with 3-plus hits this season, tying Luis Arraez and Fernando Tatis Jr. for the Major League lead. Ronald Acuna Jr. would extend the Braves' advantage with a 2-run homer, his 11th since the start of August. And how about Matt Olson hitting 40?
26: Here's the pitch. Swing a fly ball, deep left field for Olson, back toward the Crawford boxes, and it's long gone. Off the wall behind the Crawford boxes, that's number 40 for Matt Olson. And two big insurance runs for the Braves. It's 6-2 Atlanta.
1: Olson, the fifth player in Braves franchise history to record multiple 40 home run seasons, along with Hank Aaron, Eddie Matthews, Ronald Acuna Jr., and Andrew Jones. More than enough on the scoreboard to start the party.
26: Iglesias ready. 1-2 the count on Trammell. The wind, the kick, and the pitch on the way. Swing and a miss. He struck him out on the changeup. And the Atlanta Braves are going to the postseason for the eighth time in the last 9 years. The Atlanta Braves win it 6-2. They have punched their ticket into the tournament in the 2026 postseason. Their magic number to wrap up the NL East is down to 3.
1: Yeah, 8 of 9 years for the Braves back in the postseason again, and 5 up on the Phillies in the NL East, closing in on a division title. Rangers were in the Astros' rearview mirror in the AL West, but not for long.
27: Swing and Seager hammers one to right center field. Bateman racing after it. He turns. It's off the wall. Carter scores, and Seager jogs up to second. An RBI double for Corey Seager. It's a 4 spot in the second for the Rangers, and they lead 4-0.
1: 105-3, the fan on the call. Rangers beat the Blue Jays 7-1 and move into a tie with the Astros for first in the AL West. They've won 5 of 6. Their 6th straight win against the Blue Jays. Wyatt Langford walked 3 times, couple of hits as well. Only Rangers player to reach base 5 times in a game this season. Dylan Cease struggled for the Jays as they fall to 2 games back of the White Sox for the 3rd American League wild card spot. Yankees were on top of the AL wild card standings entering Friday night. Didn't get the news they were looking for off the field on Captain Aaron Judge. 3-time MVP heading back to the IL with a calf strain. manager Aaron Boone on the severity of the Judge injury.
0: Tough to know for sure, right? It's enough to obviously go on the IL now, so obviously he'll just be treating it, and we'll see, you know, as the rest unfolds. Like, but we don't have a timeline on anything right now.
2: What did the MRI show?
0: Just I don't know grade-wise, but I just know that he does have a calf strain.
1: Yeah, Judge potentially could return as early as the final day. The regular season could be out for the rest of the year. Nobody really knows right now. Missed more than 3 months with a rib fracture during a frustrating injury-plagued season. Yankees manager Aaron Boone still confident they can keep things afloat without him.
0: I do. You know, look, baseball's a funny game, and you know, the one thing we do know is we're going to the dance, and which comes with it a great opportunity. And we've been built on the strength of our starting pitching all year. We're going to walk into whatever series we play with a ton of confidence, and I have a ton of confidence in the guys that we have rolling out there night in, night out. And like I said, we've played most of the year this way, and I feel like in a lot of cases, you know, especially some of our key guys over the last few weeks have really started to, especially offensively, get it going like we know they're capable of.
1: Yeah, Judge was back, but not fully back. 4-for-23, striking out 13 times with an extra base hit in 7 games since coming off the IL. ESPN's Jeff Passan on the impact this will have on the Yankees.
4: This throws everything into flux for the New York Yankees. They've been banking on Aaron Judge's return for months now in hopes that it would wake up an offense that had slumbered since that initial injury toward the end of May. And to see him not just limping out of the game, but needing to go on the injured list here, it's devastating, frankly, because they wonder now, what, if anything, are they going to get from Aaron Judge in October? The rest of the regular season, for all intents and purposes, is done. This injured list placement can be backdated to the 17th because the final game he played was the 16th, and that means he could come off conceivably in time to play the final game of the regular season. But if not, the Yankees are going to have a serious decision to make before setting their playoff roster.
1: Yeah, certainly a tough spot. Yankees were potentially in a really good position heading into the playoffs, playing well of late, getting healthier. ESPN's Tim Kirchen says this changes everything.
5: I think this changes everything. When Aaron Judge is healthy and the best player in the league, I think the Yankees would be the team to beat in the American League going into the playoffs this year. But now, if he can't come back until the final game of the season, there's no telling what he's going to be like when he gets to the postseason. I mean, since he missed 84 games, then when he came back, he went 4-for-26 with 13 strikeouts. So he has really struggled. Now he's hurt again. So to me, this really changes the fortunes of the Yankees, and he's going to have to recover very quickly here. And at this point, that seems unlikely.
1: Yeah, big injury for the Yankees. Big injury in the scope of a wide-open American League heading into the postseason. On the field, the Yankees opening a road trip in the desert. Ben Rice doing damage.
6: Ben Rice walked in a run in the first, picking up his 93rd ribby. High fly ball, deep left field. Lupar back on the track, at the wall. See ya! He goes the other way. Picks up his 39th home run, and it is 6-2 Yankees.
1: Michael Kay on the call from the Yes Network. Yankees would go on to win it 9-2, 39th of the season for Rice. Yankees using a 5-run first inning to get out to the lead. Gerrit Cole, 6 innings, 2 earned with 6 strikeouts. His 9th start this season with 6 or more innings and 2 or fewer earned runs. The Diamondbacks lose their 3rd straight, 5 of 6, now 5 games back of the final NL wild card spot. SportsCenter all night here on ESPN Radio, the ESPN app, SiriusXM Channel 80. Nick DeLuca here with you. Get you over to the NFL, where Aaron Donald is nearing a debut. Rams star coming out of retirement on August 30th. Didn't play in week 1 in Australia in the loss to the Niners. Donald thinking different story this week.
24: That's the plan. So two practices today, have another practice tomorrow, and then we'll see. But feeling good. I think that's the all of our plan. We have a conversation, we figure it out. But I'm feeling really good. Feel a lot better now that I got more practice under my belt instead of one. So, you know, I'm kind of getting in the groove of things, understanding everything a lot better out there, playing a lot more free, a lot more loose, and looking more like myself to me. So, yeah.
1: Yeah, his Monday night debut would carry a 981-day gap between games played. Rams receiver Puka Nacua missing Friday practice with a hip injury. He had 5 catches for 71 yards in week 1. Donald coming back would be a big boost for L.A., welcoming in the Giants. Rams have lost 5 straight on Monday night. Giants just 1-10 on Monday Night Football since 2019.
2: Lane Kiffin is going to be as big a villain as we've ever seen.
7: Ole Miss needs to win more and try to show their anger.
8: There's just going to be so much attention, hatred, everything on me. I said, you just get to go play. The pressure's on them.
1: You want drama? Plenty of it coming in Oxford, Mississippi on Saturday. Lane Kiffin taking his new girlfriend, LSU, into his ex's house. At Ole Miss, Kiffin bolting for Baton Rouge after last regular season ahead of the college football playoff will be the second head coach in AP poll history to have a top 10 game against a team he coached the previous season, joining Pro Football Hall of Famer Paul Brown, who coached Ohio State from 1941 to 43, then was commissioned as a U.S. Navy lieutenant and faced the Buckeyes in 1944, Ohio State won that game. All the anticipation got Louisiana's governor working on extra security. ESPN's Bill Connolly says that this game is going to live up to the hype.
9: Well, I mean, it's elite versus elite when Ole Miss has the ball. I think that's, you know, by far the most exciting matchup of the college football weekend to me, which is good because all the buildup is starting to kind of be a little on the fatiguing side, I think. But the reward here should be pretty good, too. And Trinidad Chambliss, Kewan Lacy, super efficient offense against a defense that does not allow you to be efficient. You either beat them for a big play or you don't beat them at all. And it's going to be really interesting to see how that take shape.
1: Yeah, Ole Miss doesn't have a ton of success historically in top 10 matchups, just 1-6 in the last 60 years. Lane Kiffin, a big part of that. He's 0-3 in his career. The Rebels won win last year's CFP game 2 under head coach Pete Golding, says he separates the personal and professional part of his Lane Kiffin relationship.
10: I really appreciate how you treated me and my family, you know, throughout the process. So, you know, we became really good friends. There's things professionally in every profession, right, that you don't respect, and probably the same thing that he done about me at times. But I don't hide it from him. I'll call him and tell him, you know. So it ain't no beef between us that everybody tries to make and all that. So everybody's got business decisions every January. Coaches do, players do in the business we're in, right? And they're going to do what's best for them and their family. I ain't got to agree with it, or I ain't got to disagree with it. So I ain't here to judge him. I wouldn't be standing in front of you without him.
1: Yeah, and if this reunion wasn't juicy enough, how about some injury gamesmanship from LSU? Quarterback Sam Levitt listed as doubtful, then questionable, and then good to go in around a 48-hour window. Golding on the challenge of facing the Tiger offense.
10: Either side of the ball on offense, they've been really effective when they get in the right place versus the right looks, and they take care of the football, right? And they have at least 12 possessions. That's kind of the number normally in these systems to get to be able to win football games when you actually look at it. So we got to do a great job with our possessions of taking care of the football, ending plays with a kick. Hopefully they're PATs, all right? If not, hopefully field goals. And then defensively, the explosive pay piece that we haven't been very good with the first 2 weeks. You know, you got to eliminate explosives, which is tough, you know, versus a Kiff team, and Charlie does a great job creating some of those. So we got to eliminate explosives, and we got to tackle really well in the perimeter. You know, we got to take the football away on defense, which we haven't done on a consistent basis yet.
1: Yeah, Levitt had 2 rushing touchdowns against Clemson in that week 1 blowout win, 3 against Louisiana Tech, making him the 3rd SEC quarterback in the last 20 years to start a season with consecutive multi-rushing touchdown games. He struggled through the air, though, 2 touchdown passes and 4 picks. Should be a ton of fun. 7:30 Eastern in Oxford on ABC. College football week 3 getting going on Friday night. First ranked match.

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2: See, gave up a late touchdown inside a minute to go. Houston's Connor Wigman coming up just short at the goal line.
3: Wigman steps back. Now he rolls to his left. He's going to run for it.
4: And he
3: throws the football out. It's fumbled forward. Incomplete. They're going to say, no, it did not count.
4: Can't fumble the ball forward. That was Austin Romaine who wrapped him up. He tries to reach out. The ball got away and rolled into the end zone.
3: Boy, you had to hold your breath for a second there.
2: Yeah, Brian Jensen with the call from Learfield, the much maligned Texas Tech defense getting a big time stop at the end. 28-26, the Red Raiders to 3-0 with their first Friday home win since 1941. Wigman going 27-38 for 282 yards. Hammond 17 of 27 for 257 yards and a touchdown. 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
1: 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This offseason, Miami made Darian Mensah the highest-paid college QB in the country when he got into the transfer portal. Canes on the road taking on Wake Forest on Friday. I'd say they're getting their money's worth.
2: Hurricanes now a first and goal at the two-yard line. Mensah in the shotgun, towel draped over his belt, Miami all in white. Mowry to his left shoulder, towing wide left. Extra tight ends, Upshaw tight on the right side, high snap. There's a pass, caught for a touchdown! A little jump pass, and it's Tony for the touchdown! And Miami cavorts in the lights! A hat trick for Mensah, fooled them all, and Miami with another 30-7 over Wake Forest.
1: 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Miami rolling through three quarters. Then the offense stalled a bit. Four straight three and outs to give Wake some life. The Canes defense sealing the deal.
2: 2.5 to go. Fourth quarter. Miami 33, Wake 20. Third down and 10. The ball at the Miami 22-yard line. Third and 10. They're 4-for-12 on third downs. Lopez looking for a Miami blitz. They rush three. There's a hold and no call. He throws down the middle. Intercepted.
3: Pick.
2: O'Connor got it. Down at the three-yard line. Miami's first takeaway of the year. And O'Connor's first interception as a Miami Hurricane.
1: 104.3 WQAM on the call. Mensah completing 30 of 34 passes for 220 yards and three touchdowns on the night. Completed his first 24 to set the ACC record for consecutive completions in a game. His 35 straight dating back to last week, breaking Mitch Trubisky's all-time record that he set back in 2016. Tune in for college football action today as Auburn hosts Florida. Coverage beginning at 6:30 Eastern on ESPN Radio and the ESPN app. SportsCenter All Night here on ESPN Radio, the ESPN app, Sirius XM Channel 80. Nick DeLuca here with you. Little over a week to go in the baseball regular season. Still a few races to be decided. Guardians and White Sox entered the day tied for the division lead. Cleveland hosting the A's fell into an early hole. Travis Bezzana dug him out.
4: Here's his 2-0, and that's swung on and driven high and deep center field. Way back there, home run Bezzana! The Guardians take the lead for the first time tonight on home run number 15 for Travis Bezzana.
1: WTAM 1100 on the call. Bezzana's 16th homer this month. As many as he's had in his previous 3 months combined over 81 games. Jose Ramirez adding a solo homer to get to 1,000 career runs batted in, second player in franchise history. The White Sox were in position to match with a win against the Tigers until they weren't.
5: Fly ball right field. Whoa! Jet fly! Gone! Oh, man! A moonshot to right for Riley Green. 21st of the year. Sails deep into the grandstands in right. Tigers having some fun now. An 11-8 lead in the eighth.
1: 97-1 the ticket. Tiger scoring 5 in the 8th to come back to win 11-8. Had lost 149 straight games when trailing by 6 or more runs at any point. Their last win coming in 2019. Tight race for seeding in the NL wild card as well. But in the AL Central, it's the White Sox who fall. It is the Guardians who get the win in a one-game Cleveland lead in that race. Cubs, Phillies, and Padres all separated by a game in the NL. Phils taking on the Mets and Queens. Juan Soto mashing.
3: Runners lead second and first. The pitch, swing and a drive, well hit to right center, and there she goes. Three-run home run, Juan Soto, into the Phillies' bullpen in right center field. For Soto, home run number 26 on the year. The Mets are leading by a score of 6-2.
1: 880 ESPN New York, Soto homer, the big blow in that one, 6-3. Mets take it. Could the Cubs capitalize? Well, not really. They fall to the Reds 6-4. Jose Trevino, two-run single, the big blow in that one. Ellie De La Cruz leading the majors with 25 hits and 10 multi-hit games since September 1st, continuing to make a big impact there as Cincinnati gets a victory and the Cubs continue their struggles down the stretch here to close out the regular season. Up next are half-hour headlines and the latest from around week two in the NFL. 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
0: 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The Auburn Tigers and Florida Gators storm into conference play unbeaten at 2-0, and they collide this weekend at Jordan-Hare Stadium. 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
1: The Braves are heading back to the postseason while the Guardians go up in the AL Central. Yankees win but lose Aaron Judge to a calf injury. Aaron Donald set to make his return on Monday night against the Giants and opening up week three in college football with wins by Miami and Texas Tech. Just the appetizer for Lane Kiffin's return to Oxford tomorrow. It is that time of year. Who's playing in October? The Braves are again 8 of the last 9 years after clinching a berth in Houston on Friday night. Our ESPN radio team, Dave Jagler, Doug Glanville, recapping it all.
2: Thank you, Nick. Well, for the 8th time in 9 years, the Atlanta Braves are going back to the postseason. They eventually punched their ticket with a 6-2 win over the Astros. And for Atlanta, three big two-run homers. The difference, Michael Harris II, a two-run shot in the 4th. Ronald Acuna, a two-run homer in the 7th. And Matt Olson, a two-run homer in the 9th, his 40th of the year, backing continued strong pitching from Tyler Mahle, as Mahle continues to just dazzle since his trade from the Giants.
3: Yeah, I mean, this is a game that underscores the power that the Braves have. They can hit the home run, and they got the big home runs, the quick strike, the crooked numbers, and every time the Astros try to respond, they put another two up there, and it was just a well-played game. Tyler Mahle just has been phenomenal in this trade. He just continues to put up zeros or one run in 6 innings. He's just been magnificent, and he continued it tonight. Astros just could not figure out a way to sort of capitalize and get back in and then keep punching it. So the Braves have shown a lot of resilience this year. Injuries all over the place, especially in their rotation. Their bullpen has been fantastic. And they've gotten just enough offense to be able to clinch a spot into the postseason.
2: Yeah, they're a spot in as the National League East champions, drawing ever closer. Their magic number down to 3 with the Phillies' loss to the Mets. As far as Houston, it's a quiet night for them offensively. Peter Lambert pitched fairly well, gave up 2 runs over 5 1/3, just the 1 mistake on the 2-run homer. The best chance the Astros had was in the bottom of the 8th inning. They had a run-scoring single from Isak Paredes. They had 2 on with 2 outs, trailing by 2. Jose Altuve hit a blooper down the right field line. Looked like it might fall for perhaps a game-tying double, but Ronald Acuna saved the day for Atlanta with a diving catch, and that was the last gasp for Houston in this contest.
3: Well, that was a big play, and not only to make the catch and then get the home run the next inning, that was, you know, absolutely game-changing, but that's what it takes. You know, you got to execute on the field and not give up extra outs. You hear that a lot from the managers. This time of year, you cannot give the other team extra outs or take runs off your board. And that was a huge play by Ronald Acuna Jr.
2: So as far as the Astros, their record now is an even 500, 77-77. The good news for them in their race with the Texas Rangers, they do hold the head-to-head tiebreaker, having won the season series. But clearly, the Astros are going to need some wins down the stretch. Game 2 of the series, as the Astros will send Hayden Wesneski to the mound, Grant Holmes for the Atlanta Braves. But Atlanta, they're going to the postseason. They defeat the Astros by a final of 6-2. For Doug Glanville, I'm Dave Jagler, right here on your home for every game of the postseason, Major League Baseball on ESPN Radio and the ESPN app. Let's go back to Nick DeLuca in the studio.
1: Thanks so much, Dave. Another postseason trip for Atlanta. The Braves have been one of the best in the NL all season long, a true World Series contender, especially if they can put that pitching together. The Padres hoping to be in that mix in the National League. They got the help in the standings on Friday and then pounced.
4: First pitch to France, and Ooh. Ty launches it in the air, deep to left field. Hernandez is back, looking up, gonna go! Second deck, Western middle. Ty France, number 21, a new career high, and it's a three-run shot to bring down the house at Petco and put the Padres ahead 6-1.
1: 97-3, the fan on the call. The Padres going on to win it by a score of 8-2 over the Marlins as their climb up the standings continues, now moving into a tie with the Cubs and the Phillies for All three wild card spots, the top, the bottom, five games over Arizona on the outside looking in. Tune in for baseball action later today as the Astros and Braves continue their series presented by Progressive Insurance. Coverage beginning at 6:30 Eastern on ESPN Radio and the ESPN app.
5: And the Bills, in their debut in New Highmark Stadium, get a well-earned victory.
6: My job is the coolest thing in the world. Very fortunate that I ended up here in Buffalo and got to be the first quarterback to open this stadium.
1: Yeah, I guess the scoreboard works. First game of week two, Bills opening their new stadium with a 41-31 win over the Lions to get to 2-0. Third most points in a team's home stadium debut in the Super Bowl era. Josh Allen passed for three touchdowns, ran for two more. ESPN's Dan Orlovsky on why the Bills have the best offense in football.
7: Healthy, that'll be the best offense in football this year because it's impossible to defend if they're healthy. The tight ends change everything. I think Kincaid changes everything. Whatever you think about JSN is to Darnold, Jamar Chase is to Burrow, Puka is to Matthew Stafford, Kincaid is to Josh Allen. He's the go-to guy. I think he's big Cooper Kupp. And the tight ends are so versatile that you put them on the field and it's like, okay, we got to have people to stop the run and they're all good enough in the pass game. And then you put them on the field, they're like, we got to stop the pass game and they're all good enough in the run game. It's the best offensive line in ball. It's one of the best backs in ball. It's the quarterback that's the best player in football right now. So healthy, specifically now that they've got DJ and Palmer healthy, like healthy, this will be the best offense in football. Yeah.
1: Allen becoming the third player in NFL history with nine total touchdowns and no turnovers through his team's first two games of a season. The other two, Patrick Mahomes in 2018 and Peyton Manning in 2013, both went on to win MVP. ESPN Radio's Myron Metcalf says Josh is looking like LeBron.
8: It just looked flawless. It was almost like watching LeBron out there, just physically how dominant I think he is. And yes, he has to carry the load, but if you tell me James Cook can run the ball like that, if you tell me his receivers are actually going to put him in a position to get that offense rolling, the Bills look like a really good team already. They've got two great wins to start the year. And I just think you got to say, okay, we can talk about the path to the Super Bowl. And I know it's early. They look the part of a team that can dominate anybody you put in front of them.
1: Yeah, so far, so good for new head coach Joe Brady. Bills have scored 77 points already this season, the fourth most in a head coach's first two career games among all coaches to debut in the Super Bowl era. Unsportsmanlike's Chris Canny says that these Brady Bills have a different feel.
9: I was impressed by the Buffalo Bills in a way that I don't think I've ever been moved by this group. I think this is something different. And for everybody that questioned whether or not they made the right call to move on from Sean McDermott, last night shows that the organization, Brandon B., the Pegula family, they were justified in making that decision because this offense has hit an absolute another gear. This is going to be the team that gatekeeps who comes out of the AFC and goes to the Super Bowl.
1: Yeah, hope you drafted Josh Allen in fantasy. His 76.5 points through 2 weeks, a record for a quarterback. Bills more worried about chasing a Lombardi. Unsportsmanlike's Evan Cohen says that's all that's left.
10: This team is already clicking in a way that you feel like go win the damn Super Bowl. I know it's week two. We talk about the Bears setting all-time records for points scored. They could, too. We could have two teams do that this year in Chicago and Buffalo. Go win the damn Super Bowl.
1: Yeah, hard to argue with this start for the Bills. Interesting to see where it goes. Certainly a long season ahead. It was a long night for the Lions, especially on defense. They've allowed 63 first downs through two games this season, tied for the second most all-time. ESPN Radio's Mike Golic Jr. says they look lost.
11: It's just a Lions team that looks lost right now. And part of me wants to shoot and bail because on both sides of the football, we mentioned Kirby Joseph and Brian Branch out due to injury on defense. You're down from the beginning of the season, three starting offensive linemen, and you saw those issues with protection and pressure rear their ugly head early. But this is a team right now that just does not seem to have a lot of answers until that cavalry comes back. And even then, it's going to be an uphill battle in a division that right now looks winnable enough considering very few are playing defense in the NFC North outside of the Minnesota Vikings.
1: Yeah, some conversation post-game about how big an impact losing Ben Johnson and Aaron Glenn has made over the last couple of years. Lions also really banged up, that sure does not help on a short week. Johnson's Bears taking on the Vikings on Sunday. ESPN's Mina Kimes says it'll tell us a lot about the division.
12: The Bears, electric offense, bad defense, week one, kind of the same in the NFC North. The Vikings clearly, I think, have the potential to be the most balanced team on both sides of the ball. Of course, the question is offense and Kyler Murray. I don't think he's going to play. We'll see. But this Vikings defense is like light years above the rest of the division, right? So it really affirmed, I think week one affirmed, and last night, if this offense can just be average, they actually have a shot at winning it.
1: Yeah, Vikings ruling out quarterback Kyler Murray for Sunday's game. Carson Wentz will start for Minnesota. Murray remaining in concussion protocol after exiting 11 plays into his Vikings debut. Head coach Kevin O'Connell says that he feels good about the plan heading in to week two.
13: You know, Kyler's working through it. He's doing well. Everybody sees him in meetings, on the practice field, taking reps, you know, not only with our group, but, you know, getting reps with the look team as well, which ended up being a real positive side note, just because you've got a heck of a mobile quarterback that we're going to play against on Sunday. But we feel really good about Carson's week of work, but also JJ being ready to go. He went to the stadium last year in his first game as our starter and was able to come out of that thing as the NFC Offensive Player of the Week. So the confidence level as a team and staff in what we're doing at that position is high. And then also encouraged by where Kyler's at and where we think he'll be, you know, as we kick off next week.
1: Yeah, 11th time the Vikings have changed starting quarterbacks during a season in Kevin O'Connell's 5 years on the job. One of the best offense-defense matchups of week two, Bengals and Texans. Bit of an injury scare for Cincinnati this week. Joe Burrow managing back tightness. ESPN's Jeremy Fowler with the latest.
14: And then Joe Burrow. So he's listed officially as questionable with his back tightness, but he perked up today, threw the ball well. Head coach Zach Taylor said he's feeling good, so all indications are that Burrow should be good to go. Not a slam dunk, listing him as questionable, but seems to be trending upward for him.
1: Yeah, Burrow should be good to go, would think, was a full participant in practice on Friday. Texans star receiver Nico Collins ruled out for that one with a hamstring injury. Falcons home opener on Sunday hosting the Panthers. Have to imagine Kevin Stefanski left the Browns after last year and said, okay, finally some stability at quarterback. 2 games into his tenure in Atlanta, and he's down to QB3. It'll be Cooper Rush again on Sunday after struggling in week one. Stefanski hoping to see everyone bounce back.
15: You know, it's the National Football League, so you're going to have some plays, you're going to have some moments, you're going to have some times that you don't play your best or you're not at your best, and you bounce back. So I expect nothing less from our football team, not just one person. So there's going to be plays that you want back, or there's going to be, you know, we're not going to be perfect on any Sunday, but understand that that's why we work, that's why I put in the time, that's why you do everything in your power to get ready to roll on Sunday.
1: Michael Penix Jr. ruled out on Friday, still not ready to play, recovering from the ACL tear. Panthers in that one, by the way, 5 straight 0-2 starts. Bryce Young 0-7 in his career in weeks 1 and 2. Been a while since the Packers won a game. They struggled down the stretch last year, losing 6 straight times, including the postseason. Longest streak since 1991 for Green Bay. On the road against a Jets team in week two that was impressive to open the season. Packers receiver Christian Watson on some of the challenges the Jets offer on the defensive side of the ball.
16: Just their physicality, especially from their secondary. You know, obviously they want to get hands on. They want to reroute and they're gonna be competitive too, whether they're given man looks and stuff. So I mean, it's going to be a competitive game. I mean, I think they're going to try to, you know, be aggressive with us. So I mean, we got to, you know, throw that right back at them and find ways to make plays and you know, take advantage of what they give us.
1: Yeah, Packers have led by 2 scores, 9-plus points in the second half and 4 of those 6 losses that we were talking about. So they know how to take the lead, just don't know how to hold it. That, you know, little Seinfeld there. Struggles for Green Bay, see if they can get back on track. Sneaky challenge, though, taking on the Jets, who look pretty good to open the season in Tennessee. Broncos trying to avoid the 0-2 start ugly in the Monday night opener in Kansas City. They host a Jags team that handled the Browns, well, who wouldn't have, but They also beat the Broncos in Denver last year. Trevor Lawrence playing some of the best football of his career under Liam Cohen in their first year together. That is seemingly carried over into the early portion of year two. ESPN's Dan Orlovsky on why Lawrence could be a candidate for MVP.
7: So I think Trevor Lawrence is going to play his way into MVP conversations here. I don't know if there's a quarterback more confident. When you start making FU throws all the time, and it really is fascinating because 2 years ago he was complete opposite before Liam got there. He's totally shelled confidence-wise. I think Liam's got a little bit of like edge to him that brings that out in Trevor. Like a little bit of like, dude, you're the best player on the field. I think Trevor Lawrence walks on the field right now. He's like, I'm best player on the field, dude, and there's nothing you guys can do about it. And that's a very real thing right now in Jacksonville.
1: Lawrence with 24 passing touchdowns since week 9 of last season. That is the second most by any player in the NFL over that span, trailing only Matthew Stafford. Up next, volume up for our Friday Top Sound. 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
2: How good is that? Are you not entertained?
0: Number five.
1: Heading for the weekend, heading for the playoffs in baseball. Well, the Mets aren't. Juan Soto getting the homers in while he can on 880 ESPN New York.
3: Runners lead second and first. The pitch, swing and a drive. Well hit to right center. And there she goes. Three-run home run. Juan Soto into the Phillies bullpen in right center field. For Soto, home run number 26 on the year.
0: Number four.
1: Braves on the brink of the postseason. How about an even 40 for Matt Olson on ESPN Radio?
4: Here's the pitch. Swing a fly ball deep left field for Olson, back toward the Crawford boxes, and it's long gone. Off the wall behind the Crawford boxes, that's number 40 for Matt Olson. And two big insurance runs for the Braves. It's 6-2 Atlanta.
0: Number three.
1: Kicking off the weekend in college football, Houston and Texas Tech in Lubbock. Wigman, Young for six. Kevin Eschenfelder from Learfield.
5: Cougars want to go tempo. Back to pass again. Wigman. Backside rush comes. He wants to go deep down the right sideline, and it is Amari Thomas. Did he catch it?
6: Yes!
5: Touchdown, Houston! Amari Thomas! What a grab!
0: Number two.
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7: Fly ball right field. Watch it fly. Gone. Oh, man. A moonshot to right for Riley Green. 21st of the year. Sails deep into the grandstands in right. Tigers having some fun now, an 11-8 lead in the eighth.
1: Yeah, our top sound from the top of the AL Central. Big-time battle. Guardians get a win. White Sox lose. And a one-game Cleveland lead on top of that division. Get you over to the WNBA with Kelsey Mitchell making some history.
8: Toronto by one. As Debbie mentioned, they did not lead in the first half. Swing, Mitchell for the single season scoring record. She's got it.
1: Yes, she did. That call from Ion Fever going on to win 103-85 against the Tempo. Kelsey Mitchell, 33 points, 12 of 17 from the field. Now 1,034 for the season, passing Asia Wilson in 2024 for the single season record. Caitlin Clark adding 28, 14 assists, 6 boards as well. Her third straight 25-point 10-assist game, the longest streak in WNBA history. No other player in WNBA history has had three games over an entire season. The Fever win their 20th game and score 100-plus points for the 20th time this season, extending the WNBA record. Next closest were the Aces with 12 this year. Tempo lose their fifth straight, have lost 17 in their last 18 games. Liberty and Lynx, Brianna Stewart making some noise.
9: Here's Stewart in the paint. She already in this game surpassed Sue Bird for ninth all-time career scoring in WNBA history. She pours in another bucket for the New York Liberty as a timeout is called.
1: Yeah, that call from Ion as well. Stewart going with 24 points and 10 rebounds. How about another double-double 6,806 points passing Sue Bird for ninth most in WNBA history. Jonquel Jones, 18 points, 10 boards, her 17th double-double this season. Liberty with their 25th win of the year, 93-81 year final. Four straight season with 25 wins. Had never had 25 wins in any of their first 26 seasons, but their success continues. Lynx lose their third straight, longest streak this season. The Valkyries continue to roll, 82-66 winners over the Fire. 30th win for Golden State this season to extend the franchise record. Valkyries winning their fifth straight, one game behind the Lynx for the best record in the WNBA. 12th game this season, allowing under 70 points. That defense has been really difficult to deal with for the rest of the league. That's the most in the NBA, holding opponents to under 70. They are 11-1 in those games. And how about Caitlin Chen with 17 points off the bench, making a big impact, second straight, scoring 15-plus. Up next, the Braves are headed back to October, playing meaningful baseball again, and week three of college football is here. This is SportsCenter All Night here on ESPN Radio.
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0: The Jacksonville Jaguars, fresh off their week one win, head to Denver for a weekend clash with the Broncos at Mile High. 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
23: He has really struggled, now he's hurt again. 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
0: Aaron Donald is set to make his return Monday night.
24: That's the plan. So two practices today, have another practice tomorrow, and then we'll see, but feeling good.
0: Plus, we have an important game in the Big 12 between Houston and Texas Tech.
25: Motion right to left is Williams. It's Castellanos. Takes it himself straight up the middle. Touchdown, Red Raiders!
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1: Yes, that is right. Welcome in. If you're at the end of a long work week, getting your weekend started, this is SportsCenter All Night here on ESPN Radio, the ESPN app, Sirius XM Channel 80. 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Nick DeLuca here with you. So much to get to. We're in the back half of September already. College football week 3 kicking off on Friday. The NFL week 2 underway with plenty more to come in the race for the Major League Baseball postseason continues. It is that time of year. Start in Houston, where the Braves had a chance to pop some champagne, clinching a playoff spot with a win. Michael Harris had the big swing early.
26: Here's Michael Harris, the pitch. Harris skies one to left field deep. This is way back. Wade toward the Crawford boxes. It's over his head and it's gone. It's a home run the other way for Michael Harris, the second, and the Braves on top 2-0. About three rows in to the right side of the Crawford boxes in left center. Home run number 26 for Michael Harris, the second.
1: Harris would go 3-for-5, 2 driven in, 16th game with 3-plus hits this season, tying Luis Arraez and Fernando Tatis Jr. for the Major League lead. Ronald Acuna Jr. would extend the Braves' advantage with a 2-run homer, his 11th since the start of August. And how about Matt Olson hitting 40?
26: Here's the pitch. Swing a fly ball, deep left field for Olson, back toward the Crawford boxes, and it's long gone. Off the wall behind the Crawford boxes, that's number 40 for Matt Olson, and two big insurance runs for the Braves. It's 6-2 Atlanta.
1: Olson, the fifth player in Braves franchise history to record multiple 40 home run seasons, along with Hank Aaron, Eddie Matthews, Ronald Acuna Jr., and Andrew Jones. More than enough on the scoreboard to start the party.
26: Iglesias ready. 1-2 the count on Trammell. The wind, the kick, and the pitch on the way. Swing and a miss. He struck him out on the changeup. And the Atlanta Braves are going to the postseason for the 8th time in the last 9 years. The Atlanta Braves win it 6-2. They have punched their ticket into the tournament in the 2026 postseason. Their magic number to wrap up the NL East is down to 3.
1: Yeah, 8 of 9 years for the Braves back in the postseason again, and 5 up on the Phillies in the NL East, closing in on a division title. Rangers were in the Astros' rearview mirror in the AL West, but not for long.
27: Swing and Seager hammers one to right center field. Bateman racing after it. He turns. It's off the wall. Carter scores, and Seager jogs up to second. An RBI double for Corey Seager. It's a 4 spot in the second for the Rangers, and they lead 4-0.
1: 105-3, the fan on the call. Rangers beat the Blue Jays 7-1 and move into a tie with the Astros for first in the AL West. They've won 5 of 6. Their 6th straight win against the Blue Jays. Wyatt Langford walked 3 times, couple of hits as well. Only Rangers player to reach base 5 times in a game this season. Dylan Cease struggled for the Jays as they fall to 2 games back of the White Sox for the 3rd American League wild card spot. Yankees were on top of the AL wild card standings entering Friday night. Didn't get the news they were looking for off the field on Captain Aaron Judge. Three-time MVP heading back to the IL with a calf strain. Manager Aaron Boone on the severity of the Judge injury.
3: Tough to know for sure, right? It's enough to obviously go on the IL now, so obviously he'll just be treating it, and we'll see, you know, as the rest unfolds. Like, but we don't have a timeline on anything right now.
4: What did the MRI show?
3: I don't know grade-wise, but I just know that he does have a calf strain.
1: Yeah, Judge potentially could return as early as the final day. The regular season could be out for the rest of the year. Nobody really knows right now. Missed more than 3 months with a rib fracture during a frustrating injury-plagued season. Yankees manager Aaron Boone still confident they can keep things afloat without him.
3: I do. You know, look, baseball's a funny game, and you know, the one thing we do know is we're going to the dance, and which comes with it a great opportunity. And we've been built on the strength of our starting pitching all year. We're going to walk into whatever series we play with a ton of confidence, and I have a ton of confidence in the guys that we have rolling out there night in, night out. And like I said, we played most of the year this way, and I feel like in a lot of cases, you know, especially some of our key guys over the last few weeks have really started to, especially offensively, get it going like we know they're capable of.
1: Yeah, Judge was back, but not fully back. 4-for-23, striking out 13 times with an extra base hit in 7 games since coming off the IL. ESPN's Jeff Passan on the impact this will have on the Yankees.
5: This throws everything into flux for the New York Yankees. They've been banking on Aaron Judge's return for months now in hopes that it would wake up an offense that had slumbered since that initial injury toward the end of May. And to see him not just limping out of the game, but needing to go on the injured list here, it's devastating, frankly, because they wonder now, what, if anything, are they going to get from Aaron Judge in October? The rest of the regular season, for all intents and purposes, is done. This injured list placement can be backdated to the 17th because the final game he played was the 16th, and that means he could come off conceivably in time to play the final game of the regular season. But if not, the Yankees are going to have a serious decision to make before setting their playoff roster.
1: Yeah, certainly a tough spot. Yankees were potentially in a really good position heading into the playoffs, playing well of late, getting healthier. ESPN's Tim Kirchen says this changes everything.
23: I think this changes everything. When Aaron Judge is healthy and the best player in the league, I think the Yankees would be the team to beat in the American League going into the playoffs this year. But now, if he can't come back until the final game of the season, there's no telling what he's going to be like when he gets to the postseason. I mean, since he missed 84 games, then when he came back, he went 4-for-26 with 13 strikeouts. So he has really struggled. Now he's hurt again. So to me, this really changes the fortunes of the Yankees, and he's going to have to recover very quickly here. And at this point, that seems unlikely.
1: Yeah, big injury for the Yankees. Big injury in the scope of a wide-open American League heading into the postseason. On the field, the Yankees opening a road trip in the desert. Ben Rice doing damage.
6: Ben Rice walked in a run in the first, picking up his 93rd ribby. High fly ball, deep left field. Luke Barr back on the track, at the wall. See ya! He goes the other way. Picks up his 39th home run, and it is 6-2 Yankees.
1: Michael Kay on the call from the Yes Network. Yankees would go on to win it 9-2, 39th of the season for Rice. Yankees using a 5-run first inning to get out to the lead. Gerrit Cole, 6 innings, 2 earned with 6 strikeouts, his 9th start this season with 6 or more innings and 2 or fewer earned runs. The Diamondbacks lose their 3rd straight, 5 of 6, now 5 games back of the final NL wild card spot. SportsCenter all night here on ESPN Radio, the ESPN app, Sirius XM Channel 80. Nick DeLucchi here with you. Get you over to the NFL where Aaron Donald is nearing a debut. Rams star coming out of retirement on August 30th. Didn't play in week one in Australia in the loss to the Niners. Donald thinking different story this week.
24: That's the plan. So two practices today, have another practice tomorrow, and then we'll see, but feeling good. I think that's the Auburn plan. We have a conversation, we figure it out, but I'm feeling really good. Feel a lot better now that I got more practice under my belt instead of one. So, you know, I'm kind of getting in the groove of things, understanding everything a lot better out there, playing a lot more free, a lot more loose, and looking more like myself to me. So, yeah.
1: Yeah, his Monday night debut would carry a 981-day gap between games played. Rams receiver Puka Nacua missing Friday practice with a hip injury. Had 5 catches for 71 yards in week one. Donald coming back would be a big boost for L.A., welcoming in the Giants. Rams have lost 5 straight on Monday night. Giants just 1-10 on Monday Night Football since 2019.
4: Lane Kiffin is going to be as big a villain as we've ever seen.
7: Ole Miss needs to win more and try to show their anger.
8: There's just going to be so much attention, hatred, everything on me. I said, you just get to go play. The pressure's on them.
1: You want drama? Plenty of it coming in Oxford, Mississippi on Saturday. Lane Kiffin taking his new girlfriend, LSU, into his ex's house. At Ole Miss, Kiffin bolting for Baton Rouge after last regular season ahead of the college football playoff will be the second head coach in AP poll history to have a top 10 game against a team he coached the previous season, joining Pro Football Hall of Famer Paul Brown, who coached Ohio State from 1941 to 43, then was commissioned as a U.S. Navy lieutenant and faced the Buckeyes in 1944, Ohio State won that game. All the anticipation got Louisiana's governor working on extra security. ESPN's Bill Connolly says that this game is going to live up to the hype.
9: Well, I mean, it's elite versus elite when Ole Miss has the ball. I think that's, you know, by far the most exciting matchup of the college football weekend to me, which is good because all the buildup is starting to kind of be a little on the fatiguing side, I think. But the reward here should be pretty good, too. And Trinidad Chambliss, Kewan Lacy, super efficient offense against a defense that does not allow you to be efficient. You either beat them for a big play or you don't beat them at all. And it's going to be really interesting to see how that take shape.
1: Yeah, Ole Miss doesn't have a ton of success historically in top 10 matchups, just 1-6 in the last 60 years. Lane Kiffin, a big part of that. He's 0-3 in his career. The Rebels won win last year's CFP game 2 under head coach Pete Golding. Says he separates the personal and professional part of his Lane Kiffin relationship.
10: I really appreciate how he treated me and my family, you know, throughout the process. So, you know, we became really good friends. There's things professionally in every profession, absolutely, right, that you don't respect, and probably the same thing that he done about me at times. But I don't hide it from him. I'll call him and tell him, you know. So it ain't no beef between us that everybody tries to make and all that. So everybody's got business decisions every January. Coaches do, players do in the business we're in, right? And they're going to do what's best for them and their family. I ain't got to agree with it, or I ain't got to disagree with it. So I ain't here to judge him. I wouldn't be standing in front of you without him.
1: Yeah, and if this reunion wasn't juicy enough, how about some injury gamesmanship from LSU? Quarterback Sam Leavitt listed as doubtful, then questionable, and then good to go in around a 48-hour window. Golding on the challenge of facing the Tiger offense.
10: Either side of the ball on offense, they've been really effective when they get in the right place versus the right looks, and they take care of the football, right? And they have at least 12 possessions. That's kind of the number normally in these systems to get to be able to win football games when you actually look at it. So we got to do a great job with our possessions of taking care of the football, ending plays with a kick. Hopefully they're PATs, all right? If not, hopefully field goals. And then defensively, the explosive pay piece that we haven't been very good with the first 2 weeks. You know, you got to eliminate explosives, which is tough, you know, versus a Kiff team, and Charlie does a great job creating some of those. So we got to eliminate explosives, and we got to tackle really well in the perimeter. You know, we got to take the football away on defense, which we haven't done on a consistent basis yet.
1: Yeah, Leavitt had 2 rushing touchdowns against Clemson in that week one blowout win, 3 against Louisiana Tech, making him the 3rd SEC quarterback in the last 20 years to start a season with consecutive multi-rushing touchdown games. He struggled through the air, though, 2 touchdown passes and four picks. Should be a ton of fun. 7:30 Eastern in Oxford on ABC. College football week three getting going on Friday night. First ranked matchup of the weekend in the Big 12. Number 13, Texas Tech, and number 22, Houston in Lubbock. Cougars raced out to a 10-0 lead, but it didn't last long.
25: Motion right to left is Williams. It's Castellanos. Takes it himself straight up the middle. Touchdown, Red Raiders. Touchdown, Tommy is in the end zone for the score to give the Red Raiders the lead.
1: Houston.

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3: Yeah, Brian Jensen with the call from Learfield. The much maligned Texas Tech defense getting a big-time stop at the end. 28-26, the Red Raiders to 3-0 with their first Friday home win since 1941. Wigman going 27-38 for 282 yards. Hammond 17 of 27 for 257 yards and a touchdown. Tune in for college football action today as Louisville hosts SMU. 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
1: 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This offseason, Miami made Darian Mensah the highest-paid college QB in the country when he got into the transfer portal. Canes on the road taking on Wake Forest on Friday. I'd say they're getting their money's worth.
2: Hurricanes now a first and goal at the 2-yard line. Mensah in the shotgun, towel draped over his belt, Miami all in white. Mowry to his left shoulder, towing wide left. Extra tight ends, Upshaw tight on the right side, high snap. There's a pass, caught for a touchdown! A little jump pass, and it's Tony for the touchdown! And Miami cavorts in the lights! A hat trick for Mensah, fooled them all, and Miami with another 30-7 over Wake Forest.
1: 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Miami rolling through three quarters. Then the offense stalled a bit. Four straight three and outs to give Wake some life. The Canes defense sealing the deal.
2: 2.5 to go. Fourth quarter. Miami 33, Wake 20. Third down and 10. The ball at the Miami 22-yard line. Third and 10. They're 4-for-12 on third downs. Lopez looking for a Miami blitz. They rush three. There's a hold and no call. He throws down the middle. Intercepted. Pick. O'Connor got it. Down at the 3-yard line. Miami's first takeaway of the year. And O'Connor's first interception as a Miami Hurricane.
1: 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Mensah completing 30 of 34 passes for 220 yards and three touchdowns on the night. Completed his first 24 to set the ACC record for consecutive completions in a game. His 35 straight dating back to last week, breaking Mitch Trubisky's all-time record that he set back in 2016. Tune in for college football action today as Auburn hosts Florida. 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Nick DeLuca here with you. Little over a week to go in the baseball regular season. Still a few races to be decided. Guardians and White Sox entered the day tied for the division lead. Cleveland hosting the A's fell into an early hole. Travis Bezzana dug him out.
3: Here's his 2-0, and that's swung on and driven high and deep center field. Way back there, home run Bezzana! The Guardians take the lead for the first time tonight on home run number 15 for Travis Bezzana.
1: WTAM 1100 on the call. Bezzana's 16th homer this month. As many as he's had in his previous 3 months combined over 81 games. Jose Ramirez adding a solo homer to get to 1,000 career runs batted in, second player in franchise history. The White Sox were in position to match with a win against the Tigers until they weren't.
4: Fly ball right field. Watch it fly. Gone. Oh, man. A moonshot to right for Riley Green. 21st of the year. Sails deep into the grandstands in right. Tigers having some fun now. An 11-8 lead in the eighth.
1: 97-1 the ticket. Tiger scoring 5 in the 8th to come back to win 11-8. Had lost 149 straight games when trailing by 6 or more runs at any point. Their last win coming in 2019. Tight race for seeding in the NL wild card as well. But in the AL Central, it's the White Sox who fall. It is the Guardians who get the win in a one-game Cleveland lead in that race. Cubs, Phillies, and Padres all separated by a game in the NL. Phils taking on the Mets and Queens. Juan Soto mashing.
5: Runners lead second and first. The pitch, swing and a drive, well hit to right center, and there she goes. Three-run home run, Juan Soto, into the Phillies bullpen in right center field. For Soto, home run number 26 on the year. The Mets are leading by a score of 6-2.
1: 880 ESPN New York, Soto homer, the big blow in that one, 6-3 Mets take it. Could the Cubs capitalize? Well, not really. They fall to the Reds 6-4. Jose Trevino, two-run single, the big blow in that one. Ellie De La Cruz leading the majors with 25 hits and 10 multi-hit games since September 1st, continuing to make a big impact there as Cincinnati gets a victory and the Cubs continue their struggles down the stretch here to close out the regular season. Up next are half-hour headlines and the latest from around week two in the NFL. 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
1: The Braves are heading back to the postseason while the Guardians go up in the AL Central. Yankees win but lose Aaron Judge to a calf injury. Aaron Donald set to make his return on Monday night against the Giants and opening up week three in college football with wins by Miami and Texas Tech. Just the appetizer for Lane Kiffin's return to Oxford tomorrow. It is that time of year. Who's playing in October? The Braves are again 8 of the last 9 years after clinching a berth in Houston on Friday night. Our ESPN radio team, Dave Jagler, Doug Glanville, recapping it all.
15: Thank you, Nick. Well, for the 8th time in 9 years, the Atlanta Braves are going back to the postseason. They eventually punched their ticket with a 6-2 win over the Astros. And for Atlanta, 3 big 2-run homers. The difference, Michael Harris II, a 2-run shot in the 4th. Ronald Acuna, a 2-run homer in the 7th. And Matt Olson, a 2-run homer in the 9th, his 40th of the year, backing continued strong pitching from Tyler Mahle, as Mahle continues to just dazzle since his trade from the Giants.
16: Yeah, I mean, this is a game that underscores the power that the Braves have. They can hit the home run, and they got the big home runs, the quick strike, the crooked numbers, and every time the Astros try to respond, they put another two up there, and it was just a well-played game. Tyler Mahle just has been phenomenal in this trade. He just continues to put up zeros or one run in 6 innings. He's just been magnificent, and he continued it tonight. Astros just could not figure out a way to sort of capitalize and get back in and then keep punching it. So the Braves have shown a lot of resilience this year. Injuries all over the place, especially in their rotation. Their bullpen has been fantastic. And they've gotten just enough offense to be able to clinch a spot into the postseason.
15: Yeah, they're a spot in the National League East champions, drawing ever closer. Their magic number down to 3 with the Phillies' loss to the Mets. As far as Houston, it's a quiet night for them offensively. Peter Lambert pitched fairly well, gave up 2 runs over 5 1/3, just the 1 mistake on the 2-run homer. The best chance the Astros had was in the bottom of the 8th inning. They had a run-scoring single from Isak Paredes. They had 2 on with 2 outs, trailing by 2. Jose Altuve hit a blooper down the right field line. Looked like it might fall for perhaps a game-tying double, but Ronald Acuna saved the day for Atlanta with a diving catch, and that was the last gasp for Houston in this contest.
16: Well, that was a big play, and not only to make the catch and then get the home run the next inning, that was, you know, absolutely game-changing, but that's what it takes. You know, you got to execute on the field and not give up extra outs. You hear that a lot from the managers. This time of year, you cannot give the other team extra outs or take runs off your board, and that was a huge play by Ronald Acuna Jr.
15: So as far as the Astros, their record now is an even 500, 77-77. The good news for them in their race with the Texas Rangers, they do hold the head-to-head tiebreaker, having won the season series. But clearly, the Astros are going to need some wins down the stretch. Game 2 of the series, as the Astros will send Hayden Wesneski to the mound, Grant Holmes for the Atlanta Braves. But Atlanta, they're going to the postseason. They defeat the Astros by a final of 6-2. For Doug Glanville, I'm Dave Jagler, right here on your home for every game of the postseason, Major League Baseball on ESPN Radio and the ESPN app. Let's go back to Nick DeLuca in the studio.
1: Thanks so much, Dave. another postseason trip for Atlanta. The Braves have been one of the best in the NL all season long, a true World Series contender, especially if they can put that pitching together. The Padres hoping to be in that mix in the National League. They got the help in the standings on Friday and then pounced.
17: First pitch to France, and Ty launches it in the air, deep to left field. Hernandez is back, looking up, gonna go! Second deck, Western Middle. Ty France, number 21, a new career high. And it's a three-run shot to bring down the house at Petco and put the Padres ahead 6-1.
1: 97-3, the fan on the call. The Padres going on to win it by a score of 8-2 over the Marlins as their climb up the standings continues, now moving into a tie with the Cubs and the Phillies for all three wild card spots, the top, the bottom, five games over Arizona on the outside looking in. Tune in for baseball action later today as the Astros and Braves continue their series presented by Progressive Insurance. Coverage beginning at 6:30 Eastern on ESPN Radio and the ESPN app.
18: And the Bills, in their debut in New Highmark Stadium, get a well-earned victory.
19: My job is the coolest thing in the world. Very fortunate that I ended up here in Buffalo and got to be the first quarterback to open this stadium.
1: Yeah, I guess the scoreboard works. First game of week two, Bills opening their new stadium with a 41-31 win over the Lions to get to 2-0. Third most points in a team's home stadium debut in the Super Bowl era. Josh Allen passed for three touchdowns, ran for two more. ESPN's Dan Orlovsky on why the Bills have the best offense in football.
20: Healthy, that'll be the best offense in football this year because it's impossible to defend if they're healthy. The tight ends change everything. I think Kincaid changes everything. Whatever you think about JSN is to Darnold, Jamar Chase is to Burrow, Puka is to Matthew Stafford, Kincaid is to Josh Allen. He's the go-to guy. I think he's big Cooper Kupp. And the tight ends are so versatile that you put them on the field and it's like, okay, we got to have people to stop the run and they're all good enough in the pass game. And then you put them on the field, like, we got to stop the pass game and they're all good enough in the run game. It's the best offensive line in ball. It's one of the best backs in ball. It's the quarterback that's the best player in football right now. So healthy, specifically now that they've got DJ and Palmer healthy, like healthy, this will be the best offense in football. Yeah.
1: Allen becoming the third player in NFL history with 9 total touchdowns and no turnovers through his team's first two games of a season. The other two, Patrick Mahomes in 2018 and Peyton Manning in 2013, both went on to win MVP. ESPN Radio's Myron Metcalf says Josh is looking like LeBron.
21: It just looked flawless. It was almost like watching LeBron out there, just physically how dominant I think he is. And yes, he has to carry the load, but if you tell me James Cook can run the ball like that, if you tell me his receivers are actually going to put him in a position to get that offense rolling, the Bills look like a really good team already. They've got two great wins to start the year. And I just think you got to say, okay, we can talk about the path to the Super Bowl. And I know it's early. They look the part of a team that can dominate anybody you put in front of them.
1: Yeah, so far, so good for new head coach Joe Brady. Bills have scored 77 points already this season, the fourth most in a head coach's first two career games among all coaches to debut in the Super Bowl era. Unsportsmanlike's Chris Canny says that these Brady Bills have a different feel.
22: I was impressed by the Buffalo Bills in a way that I don't think I've ever been moved by this group. I think this is something different. And for everybody that questioned whether or not they made the right call to move on from Sean McDermott, last night shows that the organization, Brandon B., the Pegula family, they were justified in making that decision because this offense has hit an absolute another gear. This is going to be the team that gatekeeps who comes out of the AFC and goes to the Super Bowl.
1: Yeah, hope you drafted Josh Allen in fantasy. His 76.5 points through 2 weeks, a record for a quarterback. Bills more worried about chasing a Lombardi. Unsportsmanlike's Evan Cohen says that's all that's left.
23: This team is already clicking in a way that you feel like go win the damn Super Bowl. I know it's week two. We talk about the Bears setting all-time records for points scored. They could, too. We could have two teams do that this year in Chicago and Buffalo. Go win the damn Super Bowl.
1: Yeah, hard to argue with this start for the Bills. Interesting to see where it goes certainly a long season ahead. It was a long night for the Lions, especially on defense. They've allowed 63 first downs through two games this season, tied for the second most all-time. ESPN Radio's Mike Golic Jr. says they look lost.
2: It's just a Lions team that looks lost right now. And part of me wants to shoot him bail because on both sides of the football, we mentioned Kirby Joseph and Brian Branch out due to injury on defense. You're down from the beginning of the season, three starting offensive linemen, and you saw those issues with protection and pressure rear their ugly head early. But this is a team right now that just does not seem to have a lot of answers until that cavalry comes back. And even then, it's going to be an uphill battle in a division that right now looks winnable enough considering very few are playing defense in the NFC North outside of the Minnesota Vikings.
1: Yeah, some conversation post-game about how big an impact losing Ben Johnson and Aaron Glenn has made over the last couple of years. Lions also really banged up. That sure does not help on a short week. Johnson's Bears taking on the Vikings on Sunday. ESPN's Mina Kimes says it'll tell us a lot about the division.
3: The Bears, electric offense, bad defense week one, kind of the same in the NFC North. The Vikings clearly, I think, have the potential to be the most balanced team on both sides of the ball. Of course, the question is offense and Kyler Murray. I don't think he's going to play. We'll see. But this Vikings defense is like light years above the rest of the division, right? So it really affirmed, I think week one affirmed, and last night, if this offense can just be average, they actually have a shot at winning it.
1: Yeah, Vikings ruling out quarterback Kyler Murray for Sunday's game. Carson Wentz will start for Minnesota. Murray remaining in concussion protocol after exiting 11 plays into his Vikings debut. Head coach Kevin O'Connell says that he feels good about the plan heading in to week two.
4: You know, Kyler's working through it. He's doing well. Everybody sees him in meetings, on the practice field, taking reps, you know, not only with our group, but, you know, getting reps with the look team as well, which ended up being a real positive side note, just because you've got a heck of a mobile quarterback that we're going to play against on Sunday. But we feel really good about Carson's week of work, but also JJ being ready to go. He went to the stadium last year in his first game as our starter and was able to come out of that thing as the NFC Offensive Player of the Week. So the confidence level as a team and the staff in what we're doing at that position is high. And then also encouraged by where Kyler's at and where we think he'll be, you know, as we kick off next week.
1: Yeah, 11th time the Vikings have changed starting quarterbacks during a season in Kevin O'Connell's 5 years on the job. One of the best offense-defense matchups of week two, Bengals and Texans. Bit of an injury scare for Cincinnati this week. Joe Burrow managing back tightness. ESPN's Jeremy Fowler with the latest.
5: And then Joe Burrow. So he's listed officially as questionable with his back tightness, but he perked up today, threw the ball well. Head coach Zach Taylor said he's feeling good. So all indications are that Burrow should be good to go. Not a slam dunk, listing him as questionable, but seems to be trending upward for him.
1: Yeah, Burrow should be good to go, would think, was a full participant in practice on Friday. Texans star receiver Nico Collins ruled out for that one with a hamstring injury. Falcons home opener on Sunday hosting the Panthers. Have to imagine Kevin Stefanski left the Browns after last year and said, okay, finally some stability at quarterback. Two games into his tenure in Atlanta, and he's down to QB3. It'll be Cooper Rush again on Sunday after struggling in week one. Stefanski hoping to see everyone bounce back.
24: You know, it's the National Football League, so you're going to have some plays, you're going to have some moments, you're going to have some times that you don't play your best or you're not at your best, and you bounce back. So I expect nothing less from our football team, not just one person. So there's going to be plays that you want back, or there's going to be, you know, we're not going to be perfect on any Sunday, but understand that that's why we work. That's why I put in the time. That's why you do everything in your power to get ready to roll on Sunday.
1: Michael Penix Jr. ruled out on Friday, still not ready to play, recovering from the ACL tear. Panthers in that one, by the way, 5 straight 0-2 starts. Bryce Young 0-7 in his career in weeks 1 and 2. Been a while since the Packers won a game. They struggled down the stretch last year, losing 6 straight times, including the postseason. Longest streak since 1991 for Green Bay. On the road against a Jets team in week two that was impressive to open the season. Packers receiver Christian Watson on some of the challenges the Jets offer on the defensive side of the ball.
0: Just their physicality, you know, especially from their secondary. You know, obviously they want to get hands on. They want to reroute and you know, kind of just obviously they're gonna be competitive too, whether they're given man looks and stuff. So I mean, it's gonna be a competitive game. I mean, I think they're gonna try to, you know, be aggressive with us. So I mean, we gotta, you know, throw that right back at them and find ways to make plays and you know, take advantage of what they give us.
1: Yeah, Packers have led by 2 scores, 9-plus points in the second half and 4 of those 6 losses that we were talking about, so they know how to take the lead, just don't know how to hold it. That, you know, little Seinfeld there. Struggles for Green Bay, see if they can get back on track. Sneaky challenge, though, taking on the Jets, who look pretty good to open the season in Tennessee. Broncos trying to avoid the 0-2 start ugly in the Monday night opener in Kansas City. They host a Jags team that handled the Browns. Well, who wouldn't have? But they also beat the Broncos in Denver last year. Trevor Lawrence playing some of the best football of his career under Liam Cohen in their first year together. That is seemingly carried over into the early portion of year 2. ESPN's Dan Orlovsky on why Lawrence could be a candidate for MVP.
20: So I think Trevor Lawrence is going to play his way into the MVP conversation this year. I don't know if there's a quarterback more confident. When you start making FU throws all the time, and it really is fascinating because 2 years ago he was complete opposite before Liam got there. He's totally shelled confidence-wise. I think Liam's got a little bit of like edge to him that brings that out in Trevor. Like a little bit of like, dude, you're the best player on the field. I think Trevor Lawrence walks on the field right now. He's like, I'm best player on the field, dude, and there's nothing you guys can do about it. And that's a very real thing right now in Jacksonville.
1: Lawrence with 24 passing touchdowns since week 9 of last season. That is the second most by any player in the NFL over that span, trailing only Matthew Stafford. Up next, volume up for our Friday Top Sound. 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
2: How good is that? Are you not entertained?
0: Number 5.
1: Heading for the weekend, heading for the playoffs in baseball. Well, the Mets aren't. Juan Soto getting the homers in while he can on 880 ESPN New York.
3: Runners lead second and first. The pitch, swing and a drive. Well hit to right center. And there she goes. 3-run home run. Juan Soto into the Phillies bullpen in right center field. For Soto, home run number 26 on the year.
0: Number 4.
1: Braves on the brink of the postseason. How about an even 40 for Matt Olson on ESPN Radio?
4: Here's the pitch. Swing a fly ball deep left field for Olson. Back toward the Crawford boxes, and it's long gone. Off the wall behind the Crawford boxes. That's number 40 for Matt Olson. And two big insurance runs for the Braves. It's 6-2 Atlanta.
0: Number 3.
1: Kicking off the weekend in college football, Houston and Texas Tech in Lubbock. Wigman, Young for 6. Kevin Eschenfelder from Learfield.
5: Cougars want to go tempo. Back to pass again, Wigman. Backside rush comes. He wants to go deep down the right sideline, and it is Amari Thomas. Did he catch it? Touchdown, Houston! Amari Thomas, what a grab!
0: Number 2.
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2: 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High, deep to right, gone! Oh, what a blast for Jose! A no doubt about it, bomb to right. He's back, folks!
0: Number 1.
1: And our top sound from the top of the 8th in Chicago, the Tigers roaring back. 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
6: Fly ball right field. Whoa, jet fly. Gone. Oh, man. A moonshot to right for Riley Green. 21st of the year. Sails deep into the grandstands in right. Tigers having some fun now. An 11-8 lead in the 8th.
1: Yeah, our top sound from the top of the AL Central. Big-time battle. Guardians get a win. White Sox lose. And a one-game Cleveland lead on top of that division. Get you over to the WNBA with Kelsey Mitchell making some history.
7: Toronto by 1. As Kevin mentioned, they did not lead in the first half. Swing. Mitchell for the single season scoring. She's got it.
1: Yes, she did. That call from Ion Fever going on to win 103-85 against the tempo. Kelsey Mitchell, 33 points, 12 of 17 from the field. Now 1,034 for the season, passing Asia Wilson in 2024 for the single season record. Caitlin Clark adding 28, 14 assists, 6 boards as well. Her third straight 25-point 10-assist game, the longest streak in WNBA history. No other player in WNBA history has had 3 games over an entire season. The Fever win their 20th game and score 100-plus points for the 20th time this season, extending the WNBA record. Next closest were the Aces with 12 this year. Tempo lose their 5th straight, have lost 17 in their last 18 games. Liberty and Lynx, Brianna Stewart making some noise.
8: Here's Stewart in the paint. She already in this game surpassed Sue Bird for 9th all-time career scoring in WNBA history. She pours in another bucket for the New York Liberty as a timeout is called.
1: Yeah, that call from Ion as well. Stewart going with 24 points and 10 rebounds. How about another double-double 6,806 points, passing Sue Bird for ninth most in WNBA history. Jonquel Jones, 18 points, 10 boards, her 17th double-double this season. Liberty with their 25th win of the year, 93-81 year final. Four straight season with 25 wins, had never had 25 wins in any of their first 26 seasons, but their success continues. Lynx lose their third straight, longest streak this season. The Valkyries continue to roll, 82-66 winners over the Fire. 30th win for Golden State this season to extend the franchise record. Valkyries winning their fifth straight, one game behind the Lynx for the best record in the WNBA. 12th game this season allowing under 70 points. That defense has been really difficult to deal with for the rest of the league. That's the most in the NBA, holding opponents to under 70. They are 11-1 in those games. And how about Caitlin Chen with 17 points off the bench, making a big impact, second straight, scoring 15+. That's a wrap for us here on SportsCenter All Night. Thanks so much for hanging out with us. Up next, Hammer and Emmett here on ESPN Radio.
0: 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And this weekend, two contenders go head-to-head in a matchup with a playoff atmosphere. 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
16: And hi again, everyone. Welcome into another edition of Ohio College Football Today from Learfield. Coming up this hour, the Buckeyes look to bounce back from a heartbreaker at Texas a week ago as they host Kent State. We'll hear from both head coaches in just a moment and preview the game with longtime Ohio State beat reporter Bill Rabinowitz, now on Substack. The Cincinnati Bearcats are 2-0 and are rekindling their long rivalry against the Miami Redhawks this afternoon. We'll hear from both coaches, Scott Satterfield and Chuck Martin. Plus, there's a full slate of games around the state from teams in the Mid-American Conference, FCS, Divisions 2, 3, and NAIA. We'll preview them all. We'll begin, though, with the Buckeyes. After a tough loss at Texas last week that saw Ohio State see a 20-point fourth quarter lead slip away, today Ohio State will host Kent State. Buckeye coach Ryan Day on using the Texas game as a measuring point moving forward.
17: It gives you a lot of information for sure that playing maybe a lesser opponent wouldn't give you. So that part is a positive, as much as they're like really hard to find a positive coming out of this. Second thing is there's a lot of football ahead of us, and there was a lot of good coming out of the game. It wasn't like it was all bad. It wasn't like we got blown out of the building. We just we didn't play well in the fourth quarter, and it was a team effort on that. So, you know, really look to make sure that we're all on the same page and then build accountability in the building, because with the coaches and players too. And I think at the end of the day, if the coaches say to themselves, all right, how are we putting our guys in the best position to win the game across the board? Are we attacking enough in the fourth quarter? Are we whatever that is? And then the players look and say, wait a minute, guys, like plays are plays. Like they're all good plays, but we got to execute them at a higher level. And then are we coaching them well enough? Like these are all the things that you got to really ask yourself. And if we win that game, then we're not probably having those conversations. So as much as this hurts and it, you know, is miserable, we have to move forward with it. And we're going to get some of that information. We're going to work through it. And, you know, the plan is to be a better, stronger team as we head into conference play.
16: And before they get into conference play, it's a date today with Kent State. It's really been a remarkable turnaround for Coach Mark Carney since taking over Kent a year ago, winning five games after the Flash had only one win the previous two seasons combined. But Coach Carney knows the task ahead today is a big one.
18: Great opportunity. You know, we're a homegrown bunch. A lot of our roster is from the state of Ohio. And the surrounding areas, right? Western Pennsylvania and Indiana and Detroit, Michigan. And, you know, I think Ohio State's one of those stadiums, one of those programs that, you know, is elite, right? It's elite in a lot of the things it does. And the personnel from the head coach to the players, you know, they play an elite level of football. This team was built to win a national championship. It shows that way on tape. And, you know, I know we're going to get a ticked off bunch on Saturday coming off a tough game at Texas.
16: And after opening at South Carolina and coming to Columbus today, Coach Carney on what he hopes to get out of these tough early season matchups to prepare for Mid-American Conference play.
18: We learn how to compete every time we're out there, right? This is a new group, a lot of turnover, usually about 30% on our level, and this year was no different. So learning who each other are each and every time we get to face live competition. And this is, again, a challenging atmosphere. It'll challenge the way we can communicate and the way we play together. And listen, let's call it what it is, right? This is a financial disparity in rosters, right? And we hope to put our best foot forward. The last time we were in one of these environments, we did not do that for four quarters. And we're excited to improve on that this Saturday.
16: Ohio State and Kent State will tee it up at 12 noon at Ohio Stadium in Columbus. We'll talk some more about this afternoon's matchup with longtime Ohio State beat reporter Bill Rabinowitz next as Ohio College Football Today presented by...
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4: 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And welcome back, everyone. Ohio State hosts Kent State today at noon. We're joined for a few minutes by longtime Ohio State football beat reporter Bill Rabinowitz. You can read him on Substack. And Bill, before we get into this afternoon, boy, people still buzzing a week later about Ohio State's fourth quarter nightmare at Texas that saw the Longhorns come back from 20 down to beat Ohio State 24-23. You know, so many things had to go right for Texas and wrong for Ohio State in that fourth quarter to make that happen. Was there any one thing that you pointed to as to, you know, when things really started to go south for the Buckeyes?
5: Oh, boy. I mean, there are about 10 plays where if Ohio State had made one of them, I think about Julian Sand having Devin McEwen wide open over the middle and overthrowing him, which is so uncharacteristic of Julian Sand. That would have made it 27-3, I think. I think the game's over at that point. You know, as long as if you're like Texas and you can see the light at the end of the tunnel, you can see, okay, we can score three times, then you have hope. But if you have to score four times, yeah, I just think it's just too tough. So that one, obviously, with this field goal at the end. Now, that was no chip shot. It was 45 yards. But if he makes it, the game's over. And you can say that about, you know, how many other plays.
4: You know, you mentioned the kick, Bill, and no kicker will ever be perfect, you know, especially in college. But, you know, man, Ohio State fans have seen this movie before with tough misses at the end of big games. Is it just the roll of the dice?
5: I guess. I mean, they brought Connor Hawkins in because he was reliable. Jaden Fielding obviously wasn't. He missed a kick against Indiana last year, 27-yarder that would have probably sent the game to overtime. He missed the two against Michigan in 2014. We all remember Noah Ruggles not being able to make a 50-yard field goal that would have beaten Georgia and probably given Ohio State a national championship. So, you know, Ryan Day hired a special teams coach. But look, you know, you make the kicker, you miss the kick. And he was, Connor Hawkins, I think, was 18-22 last year at Baylor. Well, there were four misses in there, right? Mm-hmm. Nothing's 100%. And so he just missed it.
4: Well, Bill, at the end of the day, I mean, it's a one-point loss on the road to a top-five team. We knew there could be some bumps in the road this season. Is Ohio State still okay? I mean, even looking at what lies ahead schedule-wise.
5: Well, they're okay as long as they don't lose more than one more game. If they lose two more and they're 9-3, then you're really at the mercy of you know, the committee and what other teams around the country are doing. And that's, you know, quote unquote, not a bad loss, right? 1 point to now the number one team in the country on the road. And those conditions were just, it was so hot.
6: Yeah.
5: And you know, so the oppressive heat played a role, I think, in the defense wearing down. So it's not a bad loss. It's not Oregon losing at Oklahoma State for sure. There's no comparison. But, you know, they get one more mulligan. You know, they can lose to whoever it might be, Indiana, USC, Oregon. You know, one more. I think they're in they're fine. You lose two more, then you're getting, then it's 50-50 probably.
4: Well, Bill, Ohio State gets back at it today as they will host Kent State. And, you know, even though they're huge underdogs, it really is incredible what Coach Mark Kearney has done in his short time there at Kent. 5 wins a year ago when they were winless the previous season and just won once the year before. What does that say about getting his players to buy in when, you know, really prior there was literally literally nothing to buy into.
5: Right. I did a podcast with a student reporter from Kent State, and you know, he's really the only person who covers Kent State, I think. And so, you know, he talked about that. That Mark Carney's personality is a very outgoing, charismatic guy. He's recruited in that, you know, Northeast area, Northeast Ohio area, and he's gotten some. You know, he's got, look, to make that program 5-7, that's like an 11-win season at Ohio State at least.
6: Yeah.
5: I mean, Kent State's history is just so, you know, awful. Now, look, this year they lost to South Carolina 57-0. They had to rally to beat Wofford. So, you know, look, this is, they're 52-point underdog. So they're not going to beat Ohio State. I think what they want is to play well, to not embarrass themselves, to play a clean game. And for Ohio State, they need to play a very clean game. They need to get some things fixed. There's no question. They need to, I think they need to spread the ball around to not just Jeremiah Smith. He was a one-man show last week in the passing game. They've got to diversify that. You know, defensively, they've got to, I think it's going to be better in the red zone for sure. So there are things Ohio State's going to work on, and this is going to be like a scrimmage for them.
4: Longtime Ohio State reporter Bill Rabinowitz. Bill, we always appreciate your time. We look forward to reading your stories later today on Substack, okay?
5: I appreciate it. Thanks, yep.
4: Coming up, we'll take a look at today's games around the Mid-American Conference and the Big Ten. That's next as Ohio College Football Today, presented by AAA, continues from Learfield.
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5: Big Ten conference previews are next. We'll begin at noon in State College, where number 14 Penn State hosts 1-1 Buffalo. Lions coach Matt Campbell on his non-conference schedule getting ready for the Big Ten.
6: I think as the landscape settles around us, I probably would have a better opinion knowing what the future of that holds. But I think right now for me, I put so much focus on ourselves that I really haven't even been able to give you like, man, I'm going to stand on the table and say I know how I truly feel about that. I think once things settle, once I get a year under my belt and really understand what's the landscape moving forward, I probably have a better answer for you.
5: Also at noon in Minneapolis, Minnesota hosts Akron. Both teams are 1-1. Gopher coach PJ Fleck on the Zips.
7: Much more improved than they were last year. They got freshman quarterback who's back there making plays, running around. I know they want to run with them. They want to throw. On defense, they got a really good active defensive line flying around, lots of movement, a lot of different looks. I think Coach Moorhead's he's a fantastic football coach. He's been around an awful long time. He's a heck of an individual, and they do a really good job coaching their guys. They're much improved from where they were last year on all sides of the ball, especially on the defensive side of the ball. So, again, we've got to focus on us.
5: 12:30 in Madison, 1-1 Wisconsin hosts 1-2 Eastern Michigan. Badger coach Luke Fickell on the improvement he saw in his team from week one to week two.
8: I saw a continuation of the physicality that we saw in the first half of game one, really throughout the entire game. I know, you know, it might not look that way. I wish we would have ran the ball for more yards. I wish we would have, you know, had some more things other than just big runs. But the physicality, the tough, nasty approach to all that we want to do every single week, I saw in particular from the guys up front on both sides of the ball.
5: Next to Champaign, 2:00, 1-1 Illinois hosts 2-1 Southern Illinois. Illini coach Brett Bielema.
9: Southern Illinois, obviously another in-state school, and got a lot of respect for Nick and what he's accomplished in his career to be there as long as he has and to have success he has. I did bring it to our players' attention. Obviously, these guys, you know, as recent as 2022, beat Northwestern at home, beat Northern Illinois. But the first Southern Illinois program signature win was 2006 to beat Indiana at Indiana, and that was Nick as the quarterback. I think he threw 4 touchdowns in that game. So a guy that's very entrenched in the history of Southern Illinois.
5: Conference play gets underway today in Piscataway as 0-2 Rutgers welcomes in number 12 USC. Trojan coach Lincoln Riley on the first roadie of the year.
10: Yeah, I think we're definitely going to rely on the veteran presence of this team. You know, this is where all the returners that we have on all sides of the ball, like we need to feel that presence, both in obviously how they prepare and how they play, but also, you know, helping us get some of our young/newer guys, you know, ready to travel, the mindset that you have to have going on the road. I mean, I don't care who you're going to play on the road. If you want to go win road games, you got to go take it.
5: Meanwhile, Knights coach Greg Schiano on the SC defense.
11: This defensive front they have is freakish. Jade Abasiri, and I think I said that right, but he is a force to be reckoned with. Number 97. I mean, this guy is explosive. He's strong, great motor. And then a guy that we know well, Luke Wafel, who's a true freshman. Again, another one of those true freshmen out there. Luke reminds me of a young Nick Boza when I was at Ohio State with Nick. He, I mean, this kid is a extremely powerful,

0: disruptive, aggressive player. So we're going to have to really do a good job up front.
1: 3:30 in Ann Arbor. Number 19, Michigan hosts 1-1 UTEP. Wolverine coach Kyle Whittingham on what he wants to see from his team today against the Miners.
2: Cleaning up the penalties would be a good start, you know, and we're never going to be penalty free, but if we can cut them in half, I mean, that's about what we need to do is, you know, if you're in the 35 to 50 yards a game range, that's acceptable. And you know, if you're playing hard, there's going to be some penalties, but that would be something that right out of the gate needs to happen. Throwing the ball more efficiently. We don't need to throw for 350 yards, but we need to throw it efficiently and get more out of it than what we're getting right now.
1: 4 o'clock in Bloomington, number 4, Indiana, welcomes in 0-2 Western Kentucky. IU coach Kurt Cignetti on the Hilltoppers.
3: Got off to a rough start against Nevada and then had to go down to Georgia. And quarterback returns, you know, the wide receivers early in the game against Georgia did a nice job of separating. So, but they've struggled, obviously, in their first two games. And, you know, the goal is to continue to make them struggle. You know, it's always about preparation for the opponent, but, you know, it's still this week more about us.
1: Next to Iowa City, where number 18, Iowa, hosts 1-1 Northern Iowa. Hawkeye coach Kirk Ferentz on the UNI offense.
4: Quarterback really did a good job last week. A big guy, left-hander, and threw the ball really well. Also a threat to run the thing. And receivers, tight ends, a good group of guys there that have been really threatening and doing a good job.
1: Everything else is this evening. We'll start in Lincoln, where 2-0 Nebraska welcomes in 3-0 North Dakota. Husker coach Matt Rhule.
5: I think the football team we're playing against is as well coached and disciplined and well playing, executing of a team as I've seen in a while. Coach Schmidt's done a great job. You know, got to the second round of the playoffs last year. We obviously have some familiarity with him. Rob Orich worked with him, I think, multiple stops. Some of our guys played for him at San Diego State, and they do a great, great, great job. The offensive line is probably one of the best well coached offensive lines I've seen. They've got good players, and they play really well together.
1: Next to Seattle, where 2-0 Washington hosts 1-2 Eastern Washington. Husky coach Jed Fish on the importance of the self-scout in these early season games.
6: We have a different offensive line for the most part than we had a year ago, so the tells would be different. You know, there's the old famous story about with John Spagnuolo, the tight end of the Eagles, that when it was a pass, he would shake his fingers, and when it was a run, he would rest his forearm on his thigh pad. But no, we haven't had any of that.
1: 7:30 in South Bend, 2-0 Michigan State is at number 3 Notre Dame. Spartan coach Pat Fitzgerald is impressed with what coach Marcus Freeman has done with the Irish.
7: You know, he's just had an unbelievable career. You know, did a great job as position coach, great job as a coordinator. And now being in this fifth year, has done a terrific job at a program that is storied. It's got a lot that goes along with the day-to-day of being the head coach at Notre Dame, and he's just handled it, you know, A+, and his team is just complete. There's not one place you look on the tape that you see anything as far as an issue that they have.
1: Following a week 2 bye, Northwestern returns to action as they host 2-0 Colorado. Wildcat coach David Braun on the early bye.
8: I think it provided us an opportunity to be tested by a really quality opponent in South Dakota State, opportunity to reflect, and then it provides this incredible opportunity for us to, you know, shore those things up and focus on those things. Sometimes when you're so quick to go on to the next opponent, if you're not careful, you can sweep some of those issues under the rug, and a bye week provide an opportunity for us to ensure we didn't do that.
1: Next to College Park, where Maryland hosts Virginia Tech. Both are 2-0, and Terrapin coach Mike Loxley says the VaTech front seven is stout.
9: The front seven is the strength, and I think, as I said, not just an upgrade in opponent, this will be an upgrade for us up front for our first test against really talented front seven, and will be an upgrade for us.
1: Finally, tonight in Pasadena, 2-0 UCLA hosts 1-1 Purdue. Boiler coach Barry Odom on playing at the Rose Bowl.
10: I'll certainly bring up what a great opportunity is to play in that venue. I'm sure they'll have a great crowd, would be my guess. We'll talk about that. We'll talk about how to travel. There'll be some things that probably don't go exactly as planned. I want to enjoy the opportunity going on the road and playing in one of the greatest venues in the world.
1: Meanwhile, Bruin coach Bob Chesney says the Boilermaker D-line is impressive.
11: There's like game wreckers in there, and they are vertical as can be. They jump out of their stances, they're jumping snap counts, and they are violent. They pose a giant problem, and I think that is, you know, we're not going to be able to push them around.
1: Coming up, we'll take a look at the Cincinnati Bearcats, as well as today's games from teams in the Mid-American Conference. That's next as Ohio College Football Today, presented by...
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1: And welcome back, everyone. Our previews continue now with the Cincinnati Bearcats. 3:30, 2-0 UC renews their rivalry with the Miami Redhawks. This game being played at TQL Stadium. Cincy coach Scott Satterfield on this long rivalry.
20: Yeah, you know, it's Miami week. I think, you know, obviously huge rivalry game. Looking forward to it, excited about it. You know, have already addressed a lot of things leading up to this game with our team. And, you know, starting really in the locker room. You know, Saturday evening, and we all know what this means. 129th meeting, I think it's 61-60-7. You know, it's been playing since the 1800s, so it's a lot of history that goes along with this game. I think it's interesting you know, nowadays, it's the fact that you have so many new players on your roster. I know they do, we do. And really getting across to the new guys how the importance of this game.
1: As for the Red Hawks, Coach Chuck Martin knows his defense will need to be prepared to stop the run.
0: Coach Satterfield's been unbelievable at designing run games for years. You can follow his career. They've always been able to run the football like at the highest of highest levels. And they've got at least three NFL offensive linemen, like draftable offensive linemen. They've got a whole stable of tailbacks that are all high-end P4.
1: Other Mid-American Conference teams in action include 0-2 Bowling Green. 12 noon, the Falcons are at 1-1 Iowa State. We get more from Todd Walker.
21: The Bowling Green Falcons play another power school this week as they travel to Ames, Iowa to take on the Iowa State Cyclones. Last week, Bowling Green fell at Nebraska 56-7. Head coach Eddie George said there were some good things that came out of that game.
22: Our resilience was still there. We made some adjustments coming out of halftime. We had a really good third quarter. And the things that we've given up was more or less technique and fundamentals. Eyes not in the right place in terms of eye discipline. But the effort and the energy and the physicality is there. That's what we want to see. The fight is there.
21: If the Falcons are going to get their first win of the year, they'll certainly need to step it up on offense. Through two games, the Bowling Green offense has scored only two touchdowns. Kickoff today in Ames is set for noon. Reporting for Ohio College Football Today, this is Todd Walker.
1: Thank you, Todd. Also at noon, Akron is at Minnesota. Zips coach Joe Moorhead says his defense will need to play well.
23: You know, NFL caliber quarterback and a Lindsey kid, and he can really throw the football and a little more athletic than you get credit for. You know, 6'5", 230-pound kid, but a traditional pro-style kid. You know, it kind of starts and ends with that big. I mean, they have a massive offensive line that are big and physical, and they run the zone, and they try to displace you horizontally and vertically. So they do a good job opening up holes and protecting the QB. And then the Tracy and the Jennings kid that transfers from Miami of Ohio and Cincinnati, you know, are his primary targets. So going to have our hands full there.
1: 3 o'clock up in Toledo, the 1-1 Rockets host 1-2 Temple. UT coach Mike Jacobs on the importance of playing a lot of guys in these early season games.
24: Being very mindful of like the players recuperate, like how they recover and those type of things, I think is important, and you need to get guys ready because it is a long season, and you do get banged up, and the teams that can stay most healthy typically are the ones that have a chance to win and be in important games late. And so getting able to play guys quality early reps in a game, you know, fairly early in the third quarter was significant for us.
1: 7 o'clock tonight, 1-1 Ohio heads to Mobile to take on 1-1 South Alabama. Bobcat coach John Hauser on the Jaguar offense they'll need to try to slow down tonight.
25: Yeah, I think the challenges are, you know, keeping edges to the defense and not seeing all the things that are going on back there because they do a lot of motion and shifting and try to throw you off the scent of what they're doing and just getting aligned properly, right? On motion, whether you're bumping or spinning, just getting to the point where you need to be to execute the play and not overflowing at times to some of their misdirection and things like that.
1: Coming up, today's games around the state in the FCS and Division II. That's next as Ohio College Football Today, presented by AAA, continues from Learfield.
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1: A reminder from Ohio's dairy farmers, 8 ounces of delicious chocolate milk has 8 grams of high-quality protein with the power to fuel everyone from elite athletes to weekend warriors. And welcome back, everyone. Our previews continue now in the FCS. 7 o'clock this evening, 2-1 Youngstown State will be at 2-1 South Dakota State, a program that Penguin coach Doug Phillips says continues to impress despite coaching changes over the years.
8: You know, I think Coach Jackson's done a great job. You know, Coach Stiggs, who, you know, when I first got here, you know, he had things rolling and, you know, then had two coaches. And I think, you know, Dan has come in, was able to retain some great players. You know, they got a great offensive line, was able to keep their quarterback, you know, get some Division II transfers to help in some other areas, but, you know, has kept it rolling. And they've been doing it now, you know, 15 years. and they know how to win games. They play very sound, fundamental football. They're going to be physical. You know, they're going to try to get that physicality, you know, right from the get-go.
1: Pioneer League play is next, 6 o'clock, 2-0. Dayton heads to 1-2 Eastern Kentucky. 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
0: The Dayton Flyers are off to a 2-0 start after taking down Thomas Moore 30-7 last Saturday at Welcome Stadium. Dayton jumped out to a 13-7 first quarter lead and never looked back. Quarterback Bryce Schondemeyer finished 19 of 27 for 211 yards and a touchdown, while Michael Massari led the receiving corps with 5 catches for 90 yards. On the ground, Gavin Lockow, Luke Hansen, and Noah Spencer all found the end zone. Defensively, Juwan Brooks, one of my favorite players right now, I mean, he continued his strong start to the season, grabbing his 3rd interception through just the first 2 games of the season. That is quite the start. Now, David Curl III led the Flyers with 8 tackles, a sack, and 2 tackles for a loss. He also had himself an afternoon in the Flyers' second victory of the season. Now, Dayton, they're on the road for the first time this season. They're in Richmond, Kentucky, as they're going to take on Eastern Kentucky later on tonight. The Colonels are 1-2 after a 22-17 win over Chattanooga last weekend. Kickoff is later on tonight at 6 o'clock between Dayton and, of course, Eastern Kentucky. It's a 6 o'clock kickoff on ESPN+. For Ohio College Football Today, I'm Justin Kinner in Dayton.
1: Thank you, Justin. Division 2 is next, 12 o'clock in the GMAC. 2-0 Findlay heads to 0-2 Kentucky Wesleyan. With a report on the Oilers, here's John Marshall.
9: Findlay led 21-3 at halftime, weathered a second-half rally, then scored 16 unanswered in the fourth to earn a 37-17 win over Fairmont State last week. With the victory, the Oilers climbed to number 9 in the Division II coaches poll. Chase Harrison led the Oiler attack, completing 12 of 23 for 131 passing yards and 2 touchdowns against 1 interception. Dominic Bennett carried 10 times for 123 yards and a TD, while Christian Davis added 66 in a score. Christian Stokes stoked the defense with 13 tackles, while John Slaper added 12. Damon Thomas, Luke Wyrow, and Riley Caldwell each snagged an interception for the Findlay D. The 2-0 Oilers face Kentucky Wesleyan in the first Great Midwest Athletic Conference game of the season for each squad. The Panthers are 0-2 with non-conference losses to Kentucky Wesleyan and William Jewell. Findlay and Kentucky Wesleyan kick today at noon in Owensboro, Kentucky. For Ohio College Football Today, I'm John Marshall in Findlay.
1: Thank you, John. 1-1 Ohio Dominican plays their first Saturday game of the season as they head to 0-2 Ashland. 2 reports on this matchup. First, with a look at ODU, here's Todd Bell.
10: Skip, with a couple of Thursday night games, ODU has provided plenty of drama to get its season started. It opened with a 42-40 triple overtime victory at Division I Morehead State, the first D1 win in school history, before then playing another marathon 1 week later at Edinburgh. This time, ODU came up short, falling 38-36 again in 3 overtimes. Now, the Panthers become just the first team since 2013 in NCAA football to play 2 overtime games that had at least 3 or more overtimes in a single season, and they've done it in the first 2 weeks. Now, after a week off, ODU will be traveling to Ashland today to take on the 0-2 Eagles in a GMAC opener. Ashland has won 4 straight in this series, including a 31-14 victory at ODU last year. Panthers will be looking to snap that streak and pick up their first win against Ashland since 2019. We'll kick it off at Jack Miller Stadium in Ashland at 1 o'clock. With the Panthers in Ashland, this is Todd Bell for Ohio College Football Today.
1: Thank you, Todd. 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
11: The Ashland University football team is unranked in the AFCA Division II coaches poll following their loss against the Grand Valley State University Lakers last Saturday. At Jack Miller Stadium in Ashland, Ohio, the Eagles were defeated by the Lakers 20-10. Ashland has started this season with back-to-back top 25 matchups. Grand Valley State scored on the opening drive of the game before taking a 17-0 lead into the halftime locker room. The Eagles' defense bounced back in the second half, holding the Lakers to 295 yards of total offense, below their season average of 431 total yards. Junior linebacker Jack Talkington finished the game with a team-high 15 total tackles and an interception. Junior quarterback Drew Novak was sacked 4 times and threw for 130 yards and an interception. Entering week 3, 0-2 Ashland begins Great Midwest Athletic Conference play with a home matchup against the 1-1 Ohio Dominican Panthers. Game time today is 1 p.m. Reporting for Ohio College Football Today, I'm Derek Wood.
1: Thank you, Derek. 4 o'clock, 1-1 Tiffin will host 0-2 Thomas More. While this evening, it's a matchup of unbeatens in Canton as Walsh welcomes in Lake Erie. 4 o'clock in SIAC action, 1-2 Central State will play at Arkansas Pine Bluff. Coming up, today's games around the state in Division III. That's next as Ohio College Football Today presented by...
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1: 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And welcome back, everyone. Our previews continue now with games around the state in Division III. We'll begin in the OAC. 1:30, Capital off to a nice 2-0 start, heads to 1-1 Marietta, where we get more from Andy Rex.
16: Skip, Marietta College dropped their first game of the year last week in a 20-13 loss to Ohio Northern at Don Drum Stadium. The Polar Bears jumped in front on the first play from scrimmage on a 75-yard touchdown run. The Pioneers then answered back on a 34-yard scoring jaunt by Benny Lewis, but missed the extra point. Early in the second, Ohio Northern kicked a field goal to take a 10-6 lead into the locker room. In the second half, the Polar Bears took a 20-6 lead after a touchdown late in the third quarter and another field goal early in the fourth. The Pioneers cut it to 7 with less than 2 minutes to go. Marietta's defense then got the stop they needed with just over a minute to go and drove to the Polar Bears 17, but quarterback Joe Tenta was sacked as time expired. The loss evens Marietta's record at 1-1, and they have a third consecutive home game today when they host the Capital Comets. Capital enters with a 2-0 record following convincing wins over Waynesburg and Wilmington. Kickoff from Don Drum Stadium is set for 1:30 this afternoon. For Ohio College Football Today, I'm Andy Rex in Marietta.
1: All righty, Andy. Elsewhere, 1-0 Baldwin Wallace will host Alma. 0-1 Muskingum heads to Ada to take on 1-1 Ohio Northern, while 2-0 Heidelberg will be at 1-1 Mount Union. With more on this one in Alliance, here's Nate Larisha.
17: Thanks, Skip. Mountain Union wrapped up its non-conference contest with a 21-17 comeback thriller over Grove City.
18: Maloney with play action. Down the right side, a catch! Touchdown! Oh, Mount Union! They did it! Mason Ashby! 12 seconds to play, and Mount Union leads by 3!
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21: Exciting. Obviously, anytime you win a football game, and I tell the guys all the time, it's hard to win football games, and we overcame a lot. 6 turnovers in a game, and you still have an opportunity to win it at the end. Obviously, a fantastic finish.
17: Head coach Jeff Dart and the Raiders are excited to begin their Ohio Athletic Conference schedule. First up, Heidelberg at home.
21: Heidelberg is very well coached, very athletic on defense, and then on offense, they're aggressive. They want to push the ball down the field and play with tempo, so they definitely have our attention. And for us, that's the only thing that matters right now are the practices leading up to that.
17: Kickoff on Saturday is set for 1:30 p.m. For Ohio College Football Today, I'm Nate Larisha in Alliance.
1: All righty, Nate. 7 o'clock tonight, 1-1 Wilmington hosts 0-2 Otterbein. With a report from Wilmington, here's Roy Hatfield.
22: The Wilmington Quakers will try to make it 8 in a row over Otterbein as they'll host the Cardinals tonight at 7 p.m. 1-1 Wilmington last week dropped their OAC opener at Capital 44-19. Meanwhile, 0-2 Otterbein was shut out by Heidelberg last week by a final score of 38-0. In Wilmington, reporting for Ohio College Football Today, I'm Roy Hatfield.
1: Thank you, Roy. The North Coast Athletic Conference is next. 12 noon, 0-2 Oberlin welcomes in 2-0 Wabash. With more from Oberlin, here's Skip Snow.
23: The Oberlin Yeomen are 0-2 on the young season. They return home with some extra long prep time for week 3 after a week 2 Thursday contest at Denison. Oberlin, shut out 50-0 in that Thursday nighter in Granville, is back on its Northern Ohio campus for a Saturday noon kick against the Little Giants of Wabash College. Wabash totes a 2-0 mark over from Crawfordsville, Indiana. The Giants shut out Wittenberg 31-0 last Saturday. That game was at home. This week 3 battle in Oberlin will mark the first Wabash road game of the season. The Giants are 14-3 across their last 17 North Coast Athletic Conference games, and they have won 12 straight against the Obies. For Ohio College Football Today, I'm Skip Snow in Oberlin.
1: Elsewhere, 1-1 Ohio Wesleyan will be at 1-1 DePaul. 0-2 Wittenberg welcomes 2-0 Washington U to Springfield. 2-0 John Carroll hosts 1-1 Kenyon, while 1-1 Denison heads to 1-1 Worcester. With more on this one, here's Mike Breckenridge.
24: The College of Worcester hosts Denison as part of homecoming weekend today at Worcester. Scott's coming off a 26-19 win at Kenyon last weekend where the defense saved the day. Worcester recorded 8 takeaways at Kenyon that included 6 interceptions. The 6 picks tied an all-time single game record. Defensive back Jonte O'Brien of Worcester was named the NCAC Defensive Player of the Week with 3 interceptions, including an interception in the final 30 seconds to seal the win. Also, junior Anthony Sines joined O'Brien as having a 3-pick day for the Scots, who even their record at 1-1. Denison, meanwhile, also 1-1, made quick work of Oberlin last week, blanking the Yeomen 50-0. Denison lost their opener to nationally ranked Hope 28-14. The Big Red are being led by quarterback Brian Rager, who has thrown for 410 yards and 4 scores and rushed for 119 yards more and another TD in the first 2 games. Denison leads the all-time series 46-40, but the Big Red have dominated lately, winning the last 11 over Worcester. Kickoff 2 o'clock this afternoon at Papp Stadium. Worcester hosts Denison. Mike Breckenridge for Ohio College Football Today.
1: All righty, Mike. Heartland Conference teams in action include 0-2 Bluffton hosting Trine, while 2-0 Mount St. Joseph welcomes Adrian to Cincinnati. In the PAC, 1-0 Case Western Reserve will host Shenandoah. Finally, today in NAIA action, 2-1 Defiance hosts Olivet Nazarene, while 0-2 Rio Grande welcomes in Cumberlands from Kentucky. With more from Rio Grande, here's Eric Landrum.
2: The Red Storm return home today as they host the Patriots from the University of the Cumberlands. Last weekend, Rio Grande was defeated by NAIA number 6, Lindsey Wilson, 61-12 in the Red Storm home opener. Rio Grande enters today's game 0-2 and still searching for that first win since the rebirth of the modern football program last season after a 75-year hiatus. For the Cumberlands, they'll make the trip up from Kentucky while boasting an unbeaten 3-0 record. Kickoff is set for 3 p.m. this afternoon from Alumni Stadium in Jackson. For Ohio College Football Today, I'm Eric Landrum in Rio Grande.
1: Thank you, Eric, and we'll be back to wrap up this week's edition of Ohio College Football Today, presented by AAA, next from Learfield.
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8: I'm Ed Mankin. We start with the baseball playoff push with just over a week remaining in the regular season. The National League wildcard contenders are now tied in a three-way set. Phillies, Cubs, and Padres hold the three NL wildcard spots, and they are even in their record columns. That's after San Diego won for the ninth time in 10 games. Padres rolled to a victory last night, beating the Marlins 8-2, while the Phillies and Cubs both lost. All three of them are five ahead of the Diamondbacks, who fell to the Yankees. The Braves punched their ticket to the postseason with a 6-2 win over the Astros. With the loss, Houston falls into a first-place tie in the AL West with Texas. The Rangers beat the Blue Jays by a count of 7-1. Toronto is now two back in the American League wildcard race. The Guardians are now in first in the AL Central. They top the A's 5-3, while the White Sox blew an 8-2 lead at home to Detroit. They fall to the Tigers 11-8. We've got baseball tonight here on ESPN Radio as the Astros and Braves play game two of their weekend set. Our coverage gets underway at 6:30 Eastern from Houston. Last night in college football in the Big 12, number 13 Texas held off 22nd-ranked Houston 28-26. Meanwhile, 5th-ranked Miami picked up a victory in the ACC.
9: 13th play of the drive coming up. Moore and Tony go left. Boundary to the right, open field left. Lofton in motion. Mensa takes and drops. Here comes the blitz. Throws. End zone touchdown. Josh Moore has it 5 yards deep. And Miami grabs a 6-0 lead.
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11: Julian Sand gets the snap. 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Throws middle of the field. Caught by Smith, lifting left side to the 10, to the 5, and into the end zone, and a 13-yard touchdown catch. Sand hits Smith, who moved from the middle of the field.
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0: 100.7 The Ticket. It's Saturday morning, and you're listening to the sports show that sucks. Live from Pro Golf Fairways, 32 North Ontario in downtown Toledo. I'm Rick. We got Dave. We got Melissa.
1: What's up?
0: Having a good old time dodging sprinkles.
1: Yeah, I'll take the rain, though, for a little bit.
2: It's no deluge. That's
0: not yet. I don't know. According to the weather gal this morning on, I don't even know what channel was on. I turned on the weather. I don't know what channel it was. But they're supposed to be on and off deluges all day. So.
1: Well, it's homecoming for Perrysburg, so I hope we can get a little bit of a window to take a couple pictures
0: outside.
1: Get the
0: picture. Oh, is that why you're leaving early? Yeah. Get stuff ready for HOCO?
1: I have that. I have to run a check up to Great Lakes rental on Alexis before the before all this. And then we have a horse, high school horse show tournament starts tomorrow.
0: Indoors, I hope.
1: Outdoors.
0: Oh,
1: and I have to pack it all today.
0: Oh.
1: And I have to meet the trainer at 11 to be able to do that.
0: In the garage of Infinite Holding?
1: Yeah. Well, no, at the barn. Because she has to be up by 6 o'clock, and we have to be on the road and hauling.
0: Where is it at?
1: It's at Wood County, but it starts I think everybody has to be in place by 8:30.
0: They might as well just move the barn to Wood County.
1: I know.
0: As much as you guys are down there.
1: It's so crazy.
0: Move the horse barn down there permanently.
1: Yeah, I wish. But yeah, so today's like the busiest day in the world, and unless Bella wants to get up at 4 o'clock after homecoming, we have to get this all packed and ready to go today.
0: Bella got invited to homecoming?
1: She is going with her girlfriend.
0: Oh.
1: Yes. So her and her girlfriend and the moms are taking them out to dinner. We're doing dinner with the girls.
0: Very cool.
1: Yeah, I think that worked out really well. So as both of my children say, they really don't want to have dates for these events because they don't want to be responsible for anyone else's feelings. So they are taking after their mother extremely well. My kids always went dateless to stuff. Now, there was a couple of times they went with a friend just so the girl had, but they weren't. Like they're together the whole time, but yeah, both of my kids, most independent kids in the
2: There's
1: world.
2: One thing you can guarantee for them: they won't be bored.
1: No, they won't. They won't, and they will take care of themselves and not anyone else. Clearly.
0: Clearly, they're not responsible for anybody else's feelings.
1: No, that's what Savior always said, and Bella has picked up on it, and she's like, "That's a great motto. To worry about anybody else the rest of the night, just have my fun myself." I'm like, okay. There we go. Yep. And raise these kids well. So anyways, it's one of those days where it's like boom, boom, boom, boom.
0: I don't know. I about ran over some runners this morning.
1: Yeah. Oh, the Garmin is downtown.
0: The Garmin's
1: tomorrow.
0: Yeah. They're out getting their pre-run in. There's a lot of fit people walking around town right
1: now.
0: Not
1: me.
0: Not me. That's no. No.
1: Not running. There is no running here.
0: I'm sure I have a couple of friends that are going to be running in at least the half.
2: If we get the usual deluge here, do you think there will be a lot of big mud puddles tomorrow for that race?
1: Well, it's on the road, so I don't think they will, but I think I will. I think I'm going to deal with it at the arena.
0: I think the Garmin's a different course than the Toledo.
1: Oh, it is? What is the Garmin?
0: I think the Garmin heads out south a little bit because it gets into Rossford and stuff. I don't think the Toledo Marathon gets into Rossford. I think it goes up.
1: They're still on streets, though.
0: Oh yeah.
1: Yeah.
0: Oh yeah.
1: I don't think that they have to worry as much. I think what's more concerning, maybe for that race, is are we going to get any major storms during it?
0: Right.
1: And that would be like a safety issue. But I think for me,
0: because
1: you know, it's all about me.
0: It's all about you.
1: There's a part of me that wishes they'd cancel it, but it's extremely hard. There's only three major competitions, and then state. If they qualify, they go to state. So, yeah, that's it. There's not a lot of chance here for makeup.
0: It's going to be mud.
1: I know. It's going to be horrible.
0: That stuff's already...
1: That's already wet.
0: I don't know how Bella ran with that pony with the little kid.
1: Oh, yeah.
0: Because that stuff... Even
1: I never
0: when it's,
1: posted that video.
0: Even when it's dry, it's still kind of thick and...
1: Well, the tractors can work it.
0: She's in boots and...
1: The tractors can really work on working it, but even then...
0: You can only do so much.
1: You can only do so much. Yeah, we'll see. We shall see. I would love for it to be canceled just so I can catch a breath, but this is sort of how our weekends go from here on out. It's every Sunday between now and October 4th.
0: Wow.
1: Which aren't a lot of Sundays left.
0: No.
1: It's those next three. But
0: it's the time's just flying.
1: I know.
0: I'm like, I'm having to look for basketball schedules now.
1: Oh, my gosh. Seriously?
0: Already, yeah.
1: I can't even enjoy football, and we're already talking about basketball.
0: I already have one date for sure.
1: That is insane. I never even thought about that.
0: I just saw Genoa's hosting a day-long. It's Genoa and Elmwood. At Genoa, they're going to do freshman, JV, and varsity boys and girls all day, just game after game after game after game after game.
1: That's insane.
0: All on the same day.
1: All right. Well.
0: And I heard this Rochford's going to do the same thing with Eastwood. So I got to talk to Toby and all that fun stuff.
1: See what's going on.
2: Didn't Mike like doing that?
0: Yes. Yeah. I mean, it'll be fun. Yeah.
1: It'll
0: but
1: be fun.
0: It's all right. I talked about it last night when we were up in the press box.
2: Well, he liked doing all that with the foul shooting, too.
0: Yeah, I've already got that. That's on the calendar.
1: That was that date you talked about
0: November
1: last week.
0: November 22nd.
1: Okay, here we go. Let me get my calendar out. Here we are. Oh.
0: I think it's the Saturday before Thanksgiving.
1: It's the Sunday before Thanksgiving.
0: For 21st, I'm sorry, then. It's the 21st. It's the Saturday.
1: That is, I'm in tree lighting for Chicago.
0: That's all right.
1: The kids are looking forward to getting
0: light
1: shot
0: a tree.
1: Again.
0: Okay. Well, you know.
1: Shot at. Quite the experience. So we're going back for more.
0: Why not? What the heck?
1: Yeah.
0: It's an experience.
1: And that was really, sadly, that was one of the first team takeover nights that Chicago had to deal with downtown.
0: You've never experienced life until you've been shot at.
1: Yeah. Xavier, actually, Bella was the one that was like peeled to everything because we were rushed into a hotel lobby while this was going on right in front of us. And Xavier was like gone. Like, he's like, I play GTFs or whatever that is. What is that stupid game?
0: Grand Theft Auto?
1: He's like, I'm not doing it live. I'm like, you're like the one that should be protecting us. And Bella's like, I'm not leaving this window. I'm like, oh, goodness.
0: Oh,
1: yeah, great parenting that I have going on. But yeah, I won't be able to make that one. We'll be gone. But
2: what would he use? Old time a vest or bulletproof vest or a Kevlar? Okay. Well, the kids like to keep up to date.
0: Kevlar's lighter.
2: You've been shot at, huh?
0: Actually, yes.
1: I don't even know that Xavier knows what those things are, to be honest with you. He probably does.
0: It may not have been intended for me. But it hit the front column of my windshield and my passenger door.
2: Yikes.
0: Yeah.
1: Well.
0: Driving past one of our local golf courses.
2: Well. And you had to pay for that, too.
0: It was just
1: a golf course.
0: It was it might have been, I think it was just a 22 because it wasn't that big of a.
2: Wasn't a misguided golf ball?
0: No.
2: Oh.
0: No.
1: Well, that
0: would have been
1: question.
0: Really fun because it was like 1 o'clock in the morning.
2: Oh. Night golf.
1: I still want to bring that. I have big plans for it.
0: Bedford does that. Bedford plays, does night golf.
2: Yeah, we used to be
0: they
2: very
0: have
2: involved.
0: They have glow-in-the-dark golf balls and they light up.
1: Oh, my goodness. That's funny.
2: Bedford Hills, Whiteford Valley.
0: Yeah.
2: We played it.
0: There's a couple of courses that'll do that, and it's still, I don't know if it's still a thing or not, but then there's also, you got the guys that are doing skin games, and they bring in the big light towers and play at night, because I remember they did a Tiger and, who'd Tiger play? He played,
2: Rory?
0: No, it was before Rory.
2: Phil?
0: No. Well, he might have been Phil. It was, started with an S, I think. I can't remember. But they were playing some course in Arizona, and they set up lights, and it was like they were playing it in a baseball stadium or something, but it was all the lighting and everything on. But it was at night, and kind of defeats the whole idea of being outside during the day and sunshine and golf.
1: Right.
0: I don't know.
1: I don't know either. Well, anyways, so yeah, so it's crazy to start thinking about how quick this is going, but it's almost end of September.
0: It's week five in high school football.
1: Yeah, so I saw Genoa won against Small Me last night, but you weren't at that game because you were covering the Eastwood Fostoria game.
0: Yes, I was at Eastwood.
1: And how was that game? Because I did not see a score on that.
0: That was a running clock starting the second half.
1: Oh, okay. All right. Well, Dave, what else happened in the region on football, high school football last night?
2: Well, let's see. Wait, this was a big score. 12-6.
1: Wow.
2: Was it start?
1: Okay.
2: No, then.
0: Well, my neighbor's not going to be happy.
2: Napoleon over Northview, 25-17. Northview and Southview, they used to be really tough. But let's see. Battle of the Saints, St. Mary's. 42, St. Francis 7, Toledo. Oof. Christian over Ottawa.
0: Some of those Detroit Catholic League schools.
2: All the Hills, yeah.
1: Okay.
2: 23. Oh, we got Elmwood.
0: What was the Ottawa Hills thing?
2: They got crushed 28-3.
0: By who?
2: Toledo Christian.
1: Oh wow. Okay. Oh. All right.
2: Is that okay?
1: No. Yes.
2: You want me to change the score?
1: No, I was just like, wow.
2: I have to call into the...
0: I'm sure my buddy, my friend would love for that score to be changed. But
1: okay, go ahead.
2: No, Northwood over Bowershear, 35-13. Perrysburg over Southview, 55-7. That should make you super happy.
1: They are rolling. They have a really good group of kids that are seniors this year, though. Really good group of kids.
2: Yeah, one's

0: En garde!
1: U.S. Olympians do it, and so does your college-bound neighbor Jane. Fencing. It's fun for all ages and skill levels. 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
2: Rossford blows out Lake. 57-56.
3: That was a defensive struggle there.
4: I was like, what is going on?
3: Yeah. It was tight the whole game. They were back and forth.
2: Was that a two or three overtime?
3: I don't know if they went overtime or not, but
2: sounded like an overtime.
3: It was you know, a one score game the whole time. And every time I looked at the updates, it was tied.
2: Whitmer over Springfield, 57-14. Genoa over Maumee, 56-17. Clay over Liberty Benton, 56-14. Patrick Henry, 33-6 over Wauseon. Let's see, what's that other city you like so much? Findlay
4: lost.
2: Yes.
4: Their homecoming game, too.
2: Oh, that was their homecoming?
4: That was their homecoming. I felt really bad for them. I saw that against Fremont Ross. What was the score on that? I can't remember.
2: 37-28.
4: 37-28. It's not bad, but yeah. Findlay's not won a game yet this year. If I recall correctly, my Findlay people can challenge me on that, but I don't think they've won a game yet.
2: Okay, we got our Liberty Center, another close one. They took care of Bryan, 61-6.
4: Jeez.
2: Hey, that's not the biggest one.
4: I'm waiting.
2: Anthony Wayne over BG, 35-0. Archibald over Evergreen, 54-0. And Delta took care of Swanton, 70-0.
4: Holy smokes.
3: Swanton still hasn't won a football game in like 2 years.
4: Didn't they get a new coach?
3: I don't know.
2: They should get draft picks.
4: Well, you know, as you're reading these scores, I don't know much about football other than I scream and yell and eat hot dogs and drink beer. But
2: didn't Mike teach you anything?
4: I know, clearly. But my question here is, wow, look at those differences in these scores. Like, you can tell these teams that are actually stacked with athleticism and then some of these that are just struggling. And I feel bad for these struggling.
3: I was surprised that Oak Harbor didn't put up more of a game. But I heard that they were down 4 or 5 people with injuries, so that didn't help them any. But
4: wow,
2: man. We got what, two or three more weeks before we start the playoffs, or
3: five.
2: Oh, okay.
4: Yeah, we're like right in the middle of the season, aren't we? Which is crazy. Didn't school just start? But wait, it started in August. Like, I'm so behind. This goes back.
3: This was the fifth week of the regular season. They just released the first AP poll.
4: What does that say?
3: Local. I forget what I printed it out. Where did I put it? Oh, I put it in the folder that I didn't take with me last night.
4: Oh, okay. All right.
2: Don't you hate it when you do that? You try to prepare for everything.
3: Same thing. I set the clock out to bring with me, and, you know, it didn't end up in the bag. So we're going to take a break. We will be back right here on ESPN 100.7, The Ticket, and the sports show that sucks.
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1: ESPN 100.7, the ticket. It's Saturday morning, and you're listening to the sports show that sucks. I'm Rick. We got Dave. We got Melissa. We are live at Pro Golf Fairways, 32 North Ontario, downtown. It's going to rain today. I bet Jeff's phone's going to be ringing off the hook. Yeah. People trying to book simulator time here.
2: Yeah, because even if it's not raining where you're at right this minute, it looks horrible, and it's about to. Like, I just looked that radar up. We're getting absolutely downpoured on right now in downtown, but in Perrysburg, it's not raining, which
1: it'll get there eventually.
2: I need it to, because I'm hoping Mother Nature will fill my pool for me and not my water company. So there you go. That's what I'm hoping for today. Although with the homecoming thing, I also want to be able to get a couple pictures outside, even if I get 5 minutes.
3: Do you still have to add the chlorine to it?
2: Yeah, I mean, we're still using it because we're having Bella's birthday party next Saturday. I try to get through Bella's birthday party usually, and then I shut it down. Like, I've been in the pool 3 times this summer. It's the most ridiculous expense.
1: I can't remember the last time I went swimming.
2: It's like a boat. Like, you use it a lot, and then you don't. Some of it's on me, though, because I've just been so busy. But
3: yeah, that's understandable.
1: Right. Even when I'm around a pool, I'm usually so busy that I was at a hotel in Baltimore, and there was a pool, and I never get it because I was just had to be everywhere. And,
2: now that I've seen my schedule, what it's, I think, potentially going to start looking like moving forward, I know what to say no to moving forward. So I'm trying to, next year, give myself a little bit of relief. So.
1: I need to say no a little bit more.
2: Yeah, I know. I know. You get guilted into this stuff, and then you're like,
1: I like doing a lot of it. It's just, it builds up. And
2: yeah, you just never have a time to break for yourself, and that's what makes it hard. This year has been just insane, so I understand why I've only been in my pool 3 times, but I'd also like to shut it down because it's expensive, and if I'm not using it, why am I doing this? So there you go.
1: Here's in ground, or is it above?
2: It's in ground. Well, so yeah, there's that. And it's pool closing season. We have shut down, oh my gosh, I think 100 pools already.
1: Pool closing season, you're short-staffed because people
2: had
1: to go.
2: My boss fell off a mountain.
1: People had to go falling off mountains.
2: Yeah, so he had his surgery yesterday. Josh lived. He looked at me Thursday, and he's like, well, I just need you to know in case I don't make it. The weight of this company is on your shoulders. I'm like,
1: no pressure.
2: That's freaking great. I said, I feel like the weight of the company is on my shoulders anyways, but sure. Please don't go dying on me. I get this text.
3: Well, ask him for a raise first.
2: Yeah. Then I get this text. Well, funny about this is one of our pool customers did his surgery.
1: Oh,
2: okay. So that was funny.
3: Well, at least he's going to have a pool.
2: Yeah. But, so he texted me at 10:30 yesterday morning because it was at 7:30, and he's like, I'm alive. And I'm like, oh, thank God. Let's just keep moving. But, yeah, we've got a guy with a broken wrist. We have all this rain. We're really behind, actually, on the closings right now just because it's just insane. But we'll get them closed. It's just people aren't happy because they don't want to keep paying for their pools. It's expensive to own a pool.
4: It is.
2: Right now.
4: But can't you just shut the pumps down?
2: It's up to them, but we're not cleaning it. Like, if they want to shut down a really yucky pool, that's fine. I mean, you can turn your system off and stop putting chlorine in it, but then you're shutting it down and making it worse for you in the spring.
4: Yeah.
2: It's better to keep it closed or open as long as you can until the filter turns off, but whatever.
4: Oh, I didn't do much pool closings. Yeah. I built them.
2: Yeah.
4: Installed them, but that was...
2: Yeah. I mean, honestly, though, people that are shutting their pools down now are probably going to be more rough than people that shut them down in October because that's one more month that it's sitting stagnant, so it's just a little bit of a harder opening. So you pay more money to open them. But whatever. Sometimes everybody just thinks that they can save money here and there. And
4: you pull the cover off and go in.
2: Yeah,
4: right?
2: You're really not.
4: Isn't that what,
2: yeah. To the swamp.
4: You pull the cover off the cement pond and just dive right in.
2: Pool, no matter what, pools are expensive at the end of the day, so you're paying for it either way. At some point, you're paying for it. But.
4: You're paying for it no matter what.
2: Yeah.
4: Whether you have a pool or not.
2: That, boats, any of these items that...
4: Anything that's fun anymore. Is...
2: Yeah, you can't afford, so don't have fun. No more fun.
4: No fun. It's a no fun zone.
3: In my younger days, I used to be more partial to ponds.
2: Listen, I would tell people right now, if they're looking to build, you should build on a pond. You should build a pond. Yeah. You'll at least be 100,000 in on a pool.
4: I have a friend that dug their own pond by hand. Didn't have a...
3: Whoa.
4: Yeah, but that has like an OCD kind of personality and just started digging and went at it and didn't stop.
2: Yeah. Okay. That sounds like Steve the Tree Guy. He just literally took his excavator in his backyard and just started digging. And he got a pond real quick.
4: Uh-huh. Oh, I'm sure you can get it real quick with an excavator.
2: Yeah. Yep. It filled right up. I'm like, wow, you were in a high water table. I'm glad you built a pond over a pool.
4: Oh, yeah, because that would have been fun if they was on the high water table trying to get a pool in there.
2: Yeah, we won't do them.
4: No, that's...
2: Yeah, that's no good. Diab just said that Woodmore football score was 34 for Woodmore and the other team, which was Columbia, it was 7. I don't know if we added them on there.
4: Did you do it? He did say it.
2: I thought he
4: said it. I don't know if he had the score right, but he said
3: Columbia, they hit, or 37-7. That's what I thought.
2: Oh,
4: yeah, I said 34-7. So
2: whatever.
3: I apologize.
2: No, you're fine.
4: The Blake could have been wrong. You know.
2: Who knows?
3: Hey, I got the MAS award 4 years in a row.
4: That's right.
3: I'm very proud of it.
4: You and Les Nessman.
3: Minimal acceptable standards.
4: You get the Buckeye News Hog Award.
2: Hey, we're trying over here. We're trying. So last night we had Fleetwood Gold at Party in the Park at Maumee Bay, and they were phenomenal.
4: Yeah?
2: Yeah, they were really, really good. That's Chris Shutter's band.
4: Chris doing all right?
2: He was great.
4: Keeping busy?
2: He was great. That man's playing guitar, singing, whipped out a flute. Like,
4: hey,
2: what
4: I
2: is
4: thought it was
2: happening?
4: Fleetwood Mac, not Jethro Tull. What?
2: I am like, what? I don't know. Like, the whole thing was just really good. They did a really good job. His wife is the singer, one of the girls. And the girl that did Christy McVie, she is super talented. Her name is Sarah. Oh, my goodness. They were just all of them. The drummer showed up in a Chicago Bears shirt for the sound check. And I'm like,
4: you fell in love immediately.
2: I was like,
4: oh, my gosh.
2: Look at this. You never see this around these parts. But they did a phenomenal job. Maumee Bay was a great location once yet again. They have such a great venue over there. What were you going to say, Dave?
3: What really impresses me about Chris is his golf game.
2: He plays golf?
3: Yeah. He's a very good golfer.
2: Really?
3: Chris Shutters, right?
2: Yeah.
3: Huh? Yeah.
2: I did not know this. Look at that. Did not know this about him. But
4: I suppose, I mean... You're a musician. You play at night so you can go out and golf during the day. I don't know.
2: I feel like most of the musicians I know have real jobs during the day and play at night, but there we go. So they are like us. They have no time.
4: No time.
2: At all.
4: Nope.
2: To have fun. No fun.
4: No fun. No fun here.
2: Chris is going to try to make Tom's thing, but he has a gig that night too. So.
4: Oh.
2: Yeah. Our friend Tom's
4: gig on Tuesday night?
2: Yeah, that's what he said.
4: Wow.
2: Our friend Tom's celebration of life is at the Valentine on Tuesday. If everybody could make it with Great Lakes Sound, we'd love to have you there. That is going to be a really great celebration for Tom. Doors are at 5. 6 o'clock is the ceremony, and then they are keeping the lobby and the bar open until 10. And they have a couple bands, I think, that are going to play. And, yeah.
4: If you've done a local event, you've been to a local event, or even some of the national acts, you've been somewhere where Tom's had his hand in it.
2: Yeah, everybody knows Tom. I think to pick the Valentine Theater was smart because I think it's going to be packed.
4: Probably, but, yeah.
2: Yep. But I know the Great Lakes Sound guys it's hard, but they're excited about doing this, so please come support them too, because that is really Tom's family, that and IATSE. So please come support these people, and I will be there all night. You're going to have to drag me out of there. But it was hard last night. I will say it was Connor and I had a couple moments, yeah. Little teary-eyed moments, because he had to take Tom's spot at the soundboard. And he's like, at one point I was singing Fleetwood Mac to him. And he's like, is this what you used to do to Tom all the time? And then he said it, and he started crying. I'm like, yes, and now you have to stand here and listen to me sing horribly at the top of my lungs. So we laughed. It was sad, but we laughed. But.
4: You've now inherited it.
2: Yes, so. Yes, because Connor used to sit out into the audience and do the sound from there on their iPad, little iPad. Yeah. And Tom would stand at the base of it all and handle the sound there. So we had Joe come in from the Valentine Theater. And
4: Joe worked there last night?
2: Yeah.
4: That's cool.
2: Yes, he brought cupcakes.
4: Of course. He does all the... Yeah,
2: that was the cupcake post.
4: I didn't see it. I haven't...
2: Yeah, that was my cupcake post.
4: But he usually does. He usually has cupcakes or little cheesecakes. He's a phenomenal baker.
2: Okay, so he said he has, for the last 8 years, has Cupcake Friday. And every Friday, he makes a different cupcake, mm-hmm. No repeats.
4: Yep.
2: For the last 8 years.
3: Whoa.
2: No repeat. How is that even possible? Is that even possible? And how do you keep track of what you've done and not done? He's like, it's all up here.
3: If variety is no problem for him.
2: And all of them usually have a booze to them, except mm-hmm. last night he didn't because Connor doesn't drink. So he was, and I'm like, well, forget Connor. I don't know why you didn't bring the cupcakes with booze in them anyways. Like, I don't know why we're making, no, I'm just kidding. But, yeah, that man Joe was amazing. Talk about people that know what they're doing with sound. He is really good, too.
4: Joe does the bands. He's the house sound guy at the Valentine.
2: Uh-huh.
4: And then he does the bands at Farmer's Market, Perrysburg Farmer's Market.
2: Oh, nice, nice.
4: And he's also the house guy. He does, I want to say 56 Days is a group that he does all the time.
2: I thought it was not. Is it Not Fast?
4: Not Fast Enough. Not Fast Enough.
2: Yeah.
4: There's a couple of groups that use him primarily.
2: Yeah.
4: Maybe Grape Smugglers, too. But,
2: Yeah, he was so good.
4: He's a good guy.
2: So even though we didn't have Tom there, Connor,
4: he's done a couple of musicals with me, and he'll come out and help me with my system and stuff, too. And
2: well, Connor looked at me, and he's like, I feel Tom's presence, so I'm glad. But it worked out great between the two of them. Oh, my gosh, we had such a fantastic night last night. I think we had around 3,000 people down at Maumee Bay, the way it looked, and based on what response we got, so... That was awesome. Congrats to them. Thank you to Maumee Bay Mosier and Foundation Steel for putting that event on. It's not that Maumee Bay just totally benefited from it. They have been a massive contributor to Party in the Park. So.
4: And you had good weather.
2: Yeah, the weather was gorgeous.
4: Beautiful night last night.
2: Yeah.
4: I was worried because I don't know where I saw the rain, but then the rain held off till today.
2: Yeah. Like, yeah.
4: I didn't want to deal with rain in football.
2: I didn't want to deal with rain and outside all day long. Yeah. I wanted that to be a great event. That band was so worth it. I just hope everybody that came down had such a great time. So.
4: Maybe next year get them on a Promenade Park party.
2: Yeah. Yep. That was another thing we said last night. Just one more thing about Tom. Tom's first gig was at Promenade Park, and he died at Promenade Park. So I feel like that came full circle for just what we do in the entertainment industry. And the time we give to making people happy. And, all of us have our boots on all the time. You just never know.
4: Does that mean I'm going to be in the booth at the Franciscan Center?
2: I don't know. I wasn't implying that you should take that personally. I'm just saying. just saying. We grind until we don't have anything left, and there we go. That's what makes us happy. So, right, Rick?
4: Sure.
2: Are you happy?
4: Yeah. Oh, yeah.
2: Rick's
4: yeah.
2: happy.
4: Yeah.
2: Uh-huh.
4: It's fine.
2: Mm-hmm.
4: It's fine. We're
2: it's fine.
4: Fine.
2: Everything's fine.
4: Everything's fine.
2: Everything's fine.
4: Yeah. You can toast marshmallows over a dumpster fire.
3: You can tell he's gritting his teeth real hard.
4: I do grind my teeth at night.
2: Oh, there's Meredith Party Supplies pulling in the guests. Shout out to them. I bet
4: they're
2: going to
4: pick
2: up
4: their tent. Or?
2: No, they didn't tent at Mommy Bay, but I know they're setting up for
4: Garmin.
2: The Garmin.
4: Yeah, that's right.
2: My friends Michelle and Rob love them. But yeah, shout out to Meredith. There they are getting their groove on for Garmin. Hopefully the Garmin runners have a great day tomorrow. Hopefully.
4: Fingers crossed. I don't know if they care. Well, they probably do because nothing worse than wet feet and running, and that just blister city, I think.
2: Yeah. And this is why I don't do anything athletic outside.
4: That's, wait. That's why you don't do anything athletic
2: outside.
4: Or inside.
2: I'll hit Planet Fitness every once in a while with my membership just to make myself feel good about me, but you know. Uh-huh. That's how we roll. Who has time for that? Actually, I am looking forward to the winter because maybe I can do some stuff for me, but we'll see.
4: Winter? Oh, yeah.
2: That's
4: you mean basketball.
2: Yeah, that's winter. No longer named winter, it's named basketball. Fall's no longer named fall, it's football.
4: Winter's nutcracker in basketball.
2: Uh-huh. I have a big announcement since we're talking about plays.
4: Uh-oh. Bella's in a play?
2: She got a main part in the Perrysburg High School play. She was so excited. It'll be officially announced on Monday, so I'm not putting anything majorly out there, but yeah.
4: I haven't seen what they're doing.
2: Our town.
4: Oh, very good.
2: Yeah. So I'm really excited. As a freshman, she was like, I'm not going to get anything. And then I guess during the auditions, the kids were like, I'll take any part, that kind of thing. And Bella's like, I want this part specifically.
3: Oh.
2: And I'm like, she's like, do you think I just hurt myself? And I'm like, no, I think you just specifically said that's the part you wanted. So you either get it or you don't. You can't be mad. She's like, but I would have taken any part. And I'm like,
4: right.
2: They also want you to say, this is what I'm most interested in.
4: It's usually on most audition forms, they'll ask you what part you want, but then they'll ask, would you be willing to accept anything else?
2: Yeah.
4: And, generally when they audition you, they'll look at you in that part, and obviously Bella fit the part that she wanted to go
2: for. She did. I was proud of her. Yeah, she was so funny because... They gave them the envelope, and they said they have to open the envelope off school property. Well, I was at Party in the Park, so Xavier had to pick her up. So Xavier calls me from the high school parking lot that the car turned off and won't restart. And I'm like, what? And he's like, I'm sitting in the high school parking lot. I don't know what to do. He was so upset. He's like, I've tried and tried and tried to restart this car. Can I FaceTime you? And so, of course, he FaceTimes me, and every light is on the panel. And I'm like, what is going on? And he's like, I said, well, what was it doing right before it stopped? And he's like, well, I had it off, but I was running the air conditioning. And I'm like, you probably killed the battery, dude. You can't do that. The car doesn't just magically run on its own. You have to have the engine running. So I'm literally calling everyone I know to see if anyone can get out to the high school to give them a jump. Meanwhile, Bella is getting this envelope and is making her way out to the parking lot. And he gets his friend Brandon to come over there, and they're jumping the car, and I'm on the phone with Bella, and she's like, I'm not opening this envelope. I have to open it off school property. So if we have to stand here for hours, now I have to wait. I said, Bella, you're out of the school and in the parking lot. Open the envelope. And she's like, I'm not opening this envelope. It's going to jinx me. They told me I have to leave school property. So I've got her screaming on the phone. I got Xavier and Brandon trying to jump this car. Finally, they get the car jumped. Finally, it starts, and they're heading home. And I'm on the phone with her, and they're on Roachton Road. I'm like, are you far enough away yet? She's like, fine, I'll open it. And so she opened it, and she starts screaming. I'm like, oh, thank God. There you go. That's that story.
4: All right, folks, we're going to take a break. We will be right back here on ESPN 100.7, The Ticket, and the sports show that sucks.
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2: 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We are live at Pro Golf Fairways downtown. I'm sure this is a perfect day for it. 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
4: really
2: simulators.
4: Yeah, you should really call and get in. I mean, this would be a perfect day to be down here in Toledo and at Pro Golf Fairways. Even if you have kids that just want something to do.
2: I'm sure.
4: Come down here and get on the cornhole or the shooting stuff. I mean, my kids like the football and the soccer.
2: Play golf and watch football or hockey. 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Or
4: so college
2: play
4: games
2: football,
4: today.
2: Watch football?
4: I'm not dialed in at all. So what's going on today in college?
2: Ohio State's hosting Kent State down at the Horseshoe.
4: Oh, that's right, because the Finley kid is dotting the I.
2: The Finley kid's dotting the I for the marching band.
4: There's a kid, Wyatt Smith, that is a four-year Ohio State kiddo, and he is dotting the I from Finley, Ohio today. There you go. Fun-filled facts.
2: Very cool. Michigan is hosting UTEP, University of Texas El Paso, at 3:30. That'll be on the Big Ten Network. UT is home with, they're bringing in Temple. That's a 3 o'clock game this afternoon. Tailgating is going to really stink if it's raining.
4: I know. I feel bad for them. My ex-husband will be down there. Yeah.
2: Does he live for the tailgating?
4: He absolutely lives, breathes, and dies University of Toledo tailgating. Wow. And he's an Ohio State grad. I'm the one that went to UT. He's, ever since I met him, tailgating at the University of Toledo was a big deal, but he has a huge amount of people that he goes with, so it's almost like a traditional thing.
2: I have never been to a UT football game.
4: Really?
2: Yeah.
4: I'm
2: a grad.
4: It's a great setting.
2: I'm half Falcon, half Rocket because
4: right. You know,
2: my degree is actually from UT. So
4: yeah, I did both my degrees at UT. I love that stadium. It's a great, the Glass Bowl, it's a great stadium.
5: Well, I mean, I've been in the Glass Bowl.
4: Yeah, but to watch a game.
5: It's been for drum and bugle corps and marching bands.
4: No, you should really watch a game there. The tailgating is fun, too. I will give them that. I mean, people go all out, just like you would for any college game.
5: Yeah.
4: And you wouldn't think that would be happening at UT, but they do.
5: Well, I was driving out to Eastwood last night, and I get out to the school, and the house across the street from the stadium is, they've got like 2-3 huge tents up, and
4: that's awesome.
5: They're tailgating right across. I mean, people were parking at the school and
4: skipping
5: across the street for the tailgating. And plus, there were some people set up. There's a couple of cars that are always set up when I get there tailgating in the actual parking lot. But it's the first time I noticed people scampering across the street to this house. And then there's one, it's on the same side, but they're at the north side. They're just outside the end zone. And they'll set up and have a little party going on in their backyard, too.
4: That's cool. That's really cool.
5: Yeah, that's the neat stuff about having a school that's kind of residentially. I mean, it is out in the country a bit, but there are houses around it, and that's cool. You know, ours was like, well, our city was so small, little town was so small, so it was like you had houses. We had houses on two of the four sides.
4: Yeah.
5: And people would always...
4: Always
5: tailgating in there.
4: Well, that's what I think that's so cool about Rossford is that those houses are set right back there on the back of that side.
5: Oh, yeah. Steve Benn just sets up and he can watch the whole game from his backyard.
4: Yeah, I know. That's one thing I've wanted to go do is hang out at his house one time
5: We've talked about it. If we do a game over there, I could set up my broadcast in his backyard if we could get the camera feed.
4: To work. That would be fascinating. Yeah, that's so funny.
5: We just have to set the camera. We wouldn't have to worry about cramming into the press boxes up there.
4: I still want to pursue the show from the roundabout. I really want to do it. I have so many great ideas for it, so we got to make that happen, Neil.
5: I need to call Neil.
6: Do I need to call Neil, too?
5: I don't know.
6: I don't know who Neil is.
4: Oh. No, he's the mayor.
5: He's the mayor of Rossford, yeah? Yeah. How do you not know Neil?
4: I would love to do the show from the roundabout.
5: From the roundabout.
4: I think it would be great.
5: It would definitely be interesting. Let's see.
4: I don't know.
5: For Oktoberfest. Yeah. I just worry that I always worry about outside shows.
4: Yeah.
5: Because
4: I mean, we have
5: days like this.
4: Yeah, we'd have to tent it no matter what, or have a tent. I have a tent. I have the ProMedica tent.
5: Oh, you do? Mm. That's yours. Oh,
4: yeah, it's mine now.
5: I was going to go Harbor Freight. They've got the slant leg one for like $50. So
4: gotcha. This one's heavy. The ProMedica tent's very, very heavy.
5: Well, that's good.
4: But it's good. It's sturdy. But next week, we are at the Keg. That is really exciting. I am super excited to do that show. I will make myself get up early and will make myself be there.
5: Drink coffee.
4: Hour drive that it takes
5: to
4: get there.
5: Really?
4: No, it's like 40 minutes, though.
5: You say it's not. I mean, it's, I don't know. I guess I'm just used to being out that side and cruising around.
4: Usually when I'm trying to meet you guys for lunch out there, I have to look at my schedule and say I need like a 3-hour window because of the drive out, being there, and the drive back. So that's what makes that hard for me. But I love it out there, and their food is phenomenal. And so, yeah, we'll be live from the Keg out in Greytown next Friday. I'm super excited about that show. And then you have
5: Saturday. We're not doing a Friday radio show.
4: That's right. Friday is when I have to go to bed to make
5: I'm
4: it.
5: I'm busy enough.
4: Saturday. So Saturday. And then you have a soccer game after that, right?
5: D-A-Y. Remember that? What? Bay City Rollers?
6: S-A-T-U-R. They debuted on the Howard Cosell show, if you remember.
5: Oh, my gosh.
6: He thought he was the next Ed Sullivan.
5: Oh, poor Howard.
6: Yeah.
4: Oh, my goodness.
5: I can't believe I forgot about that. Howard Cosell tried to do a variety show.
4: I have no clue what we're talking about, but sure.
5: Do you even remember who Howard Cosell was?
4: No.
5: Oh.
4: Unless you show me a picture.
6: He called football games for the NFL.
5: Him and Dandy Don Meredith.
6: Frank Gifford.
4: Alex Karras.
6: Yeah.
5: Yeah.
4: Maybe I'll start calling Don at work Dandy Don.
5: I actually did a tribute to Dandy Don the other night. The last game, because turn out the lights.
6: The party's over. Yeah. I hear they got in trouble for that.
5: Oh, really?
6: Yeah. Because they were the Oilers, I think, were getting blown out. I think.
4: He does look vaguely familiar to me, yes.
5: I don't know. I can't remember when he retired, but it's... he passed away at 77. Oh, my gosh.
4: When?
5: 1995.
4: Yeah, all right.
5: That's there probably why.
4: Because I was in college when he passed away.
5: Yeah, so he would have retired before. Well, he got chased out.
4: Probably sitting with my dad watching football.
5: Probably.
4: Yeah.
5: Yeah, he did Monday Night Football
4: for
5: years.
4: I always sat with Dad and watched sports. That was one thing.
5: Him and Frank Gifford and Don Meredith. Meredith. Yeah, Meredith was a quarterback for the Cowboys back in the day. And then he went into broadcasting. And he was the folksy third guy in the booth. And
6: One of the originals.
5: Cosell was business, and Gifford was
6: Keith
5: business.
6: Keith Jackson,
5: yeah. Rumblin's tumbling. Keith Jackson.
6: The biggest thing that everybody
5: Keith Jackson
6: loved
5: always
6: about
5: did
6: that
5: college football
6: was a halftime
5: on ABC.
6: Highlights. Remember those?
5: Yeah. Keith Jackson was the ABC college football guy. Cosell did Monday Night Football.
6: So did Keith Jackson at first.
5: Oh, really? I don't remember him doing Monday Night. Yeah. Mm-hmm. I don't remember a lot anymore. It's heck getting old.
6: I think it was the...
4: Rick's in a poor meat mood today, I've noticed. Oh. You're so cute. Oh. You're like Eeyore. You've taken Todd's spot.
5: No. I'm
4: You're
5: we've
4: like,
5: been
4: today
5: over this.
4: Is your Eeyore day.
5: We've been over this. Oh. I'm old. I'm a curmudgeon. I don't like people.
4: Now, Q, my intern, said last night, I like people, but not in bulk groups.
5: There we go.
4: not in bulk.
5: Yes.
4: That's what he was saying, because poor Q went over to Mommy Bay during our setup to try to eat before the show started.
5: At Mommy Bay,
4: right? And he walks in there, and I'm like, oh, good, he's getting food, because him and I tied one on Thursday night at Ostrich Town, and we were both a little hungover Friday.
5: Did you bingo?
4: Yes. I don't know how I got so drunk at bingo, but it happened. Shocker. I sang karaoke.
5: Karaoke and bingo on the same night. Oh,
4: yes.
5: My gosh.
4: And so,
5: where was I?
4: I don't know.
5: I didn't get an invite. What the heck?
4: There's always bingo on Thursday.
5: Oh, no. Thursday I had a show. Yeah. Never mind.
4: So, anyways, we were both so, and I had eaten before I came because I was smart. Well, Q is, 20-something, and he's living in an apartment, and he's just surviving, right? So he goes over to Mommy Bay. He comes back, 5 minutes later, and I'm like, what happened? And he's like, I can't do the amount of people that are inside that place right now. And this was, at 4.
5: I'm like,
4: oh, my gosh, there's that many people inside already? Good for them. So he's like, I can't handle it. I walked in. It was too many people. He's like, I can do people individually, but I can't do them in bulk.
5: He should have.
4: I was like, that's great.
5: Walked across the street to
4: San Marcos.
5: Yeah.
4: Everybody else was there.
5: Oh, jeez.
4: The band. So Fleetwood Gold got done with their sound check at 4, and they walked over to San Marcos.
5: Yeah.
4: That was the other thing that benefited from last night.
5: One of my favorite Mexican places in town, San Marcos.
4: I haven't been there for so long, and I used to run in there.
5: Yeah, it's been a while.
4: I know.
5: And there's one out by me, too, that I've never been in the one out by me.
4: I didn't know there were two
5: locations.
4: There's
5: one out on Lasky, out by Miracle Mile.
4: No, I did not know that.
5: Yeah, yep. Mm. And I don't get it out. I can't.
4: I like this one because I can go also buy the meat from there because they have the market.
5: Yeah.
4: And then I usually, if I go in there, I'll be like, okay, I'm going to grab this, and this too as well.
5: I'm weird because I like lengua.
4: What?
5: Lengua. Cow tongue. I grew up eating cow tongue. I like it.
4: Ugh. What are we doing?
5: What do you mean, what are we doing?
4: Why are we talking about this?
5: Because San Marcos has cow tongue.
4: Ah, gosh.
6: They have Labla. He's a connoisseur.
5: It's good.
6: I didn't say it was bad.
4: Find a happy place. I'm in my head right now, and it's not a good place to be.
5: I mean, it could be tripe. Get some menudo and it's your tripe.
4: Oh, Lord. I can't do that. I can't. I love you, but I can't.
5: I bet you if you didn't know
4: nope,
5: it was cow tongue.
4: I'll know.
5: No, you wouldn't know. You would not.
4: It was so funny. Speaking of this whole concept, I was at Churchill's getting soup, you know, and Churchill's will put out soup like during lunchtime. And that is my go-to if I'm just like, oh, I don't want anything else. I'll just go there. And they had this nurse and I were looking at all the soups. And we both decided to do this wild mushroom. And she's like, I would have done this. And it starts with a B, like a buzz wax or something. She's like, but usually that's squirrel meat. And I'm like, wait, what are we talking about? She's like, yeah, this soup is typically made originally with squirrel meat. And I'm like, what? I like stood there, like I'm standing there with my wild mushroom looking at her going, wait, what? She's like, I'm quite certain they probably put ground beef in it and it's the same recipe. She's like, but I'm not taking that chance. I'm like, what is she talking about? I'm like, it just blew my mind. So if you know what it is that she's talking about, it's a soup that was originally, and it started with a B. It was like B-R-U.
5: The only soup that makes me think of Brunswick stew, but that's usually made with, I mean, City Barbecue makes a good one because they take brisket, leftover brisket, okay, and they put it in the Brunswick stew.
4: I don't know. That sounds familiar, that Brunswick. And she's like, I'm just not taking the chance. And I'm standing there with this soup going, she just say there's squirrel in the soup?
5: Squirrel!
4: I'm like, yeah, I was left at squirrel. But yeah, I'd have to do some research on that, but you just made me think of it. The people I run into and talk to are hilarious in my life, by the way. Me and this nurse, never seen her
5: you've
4: before.
5: You've never had squirrel meat, huh?
4: No, Cousin Eddie. I'm not eating squirrel. I did have a squirrel defecate on my front porch, though, and I have it on camera.
5: Oh,
4: I came home the other day. This is my life. This is my life, just so you all know. I am so off on I don't know how many tangents right now. But there was this pile of something, and I'm like, what is this on my front step? And we had to pull the cameras out, and it was a poor squirrel that did not, probably ate the soup.
5: Wouldn't that be like cannibalism?
4: Or maybe tongue. Oh, Lord. There we go.
5: There's nothing wrong with Langua.
4: I did not know San Marcos had that.
5: Oh, yeah.
4: It's not on most, my list of things that I would pick from.
5: San Marcos, and then there's the grocery out there on Broadway and South that you can get it from.
4: Okay.
5: Most, it's not, I mean, it used to be more out there. I don't know if it was where I grew up. I mean, I grew up in a regular city. I don't know. Anyways, we've reached the top of the hour. It's time to take a break. We'll be right back on ESPN 100.7 The Ticket.
4: There you go.
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8: Julian Tan gets the snap, back to throw with some pressure coming. Throws middle of the field, caught by Smith, lifting left side to the 10, to the 5 and into the end zone on a 13-yard touchdown catch. Sand hits Smith, who moved from the middle of the field.
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0: 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You want to find it? Caddy corner from the Shell Station. If you've ever been downtown, you know the Shell Station. Everybody knows that Shell Station.
1: So Jeff finally got here so he could turn on College Game Day, because I was a little twitchy, Jeff, that you weren't here yet.
0: They got Blackhawks.
2: Really, oh, I know where they're at. Of course they're going to be at the LSU Ole Miss game.
0: Yeah. But weren't they at LSU last week?
3: No,
0: that's right. They were in Texas last week.
2: And Ohio State.
1: I apologize. I've waited for Jeff to get here. I owe everyone an apology. I really did really want Ohio State to win
0: you
1: that
0: cursed
1: game.
0: It.
2: You cursed us. I told you.
1: It was one point. I sat in bed, so I missed the end of it. Because I had a wedding. I was doing that wedding, and I got home, and I was so tired. And just, it was so hot. And just, I was just a mess. So I went to bed before the end of that game. And then I woke up the next morning, and I'm like, oh my gosh, they're going to blame me. They're going to blame me. This is my fault. I started yelling at Mario.
0: No, like, I didn't
1: Mario,
0: blame you.
1: This game, they really lost this game by one point.
2: I told you, you jinxed us. Well, they should have kicked the points when they had the points.
0: Yeah, you should have kicked the field goal.
1: I can't believe they lost that game.
2: Yeah, well, I think the defensive backs were gassed with that heat.
0: Yeah.
2: I mean, their legs looked so soft and slow in the second half.
0: And it wasn't like Arch was doing much.
2: Yeah.
0: He wasn't throwing anything.
2: It wasn't nothing spectacular.
0: It was just
2: we were stopping plays in the first half, just weren't stopping anything in the second.
0: Yeah.
2: So that heat, when you're 100 degree temperatures, wearing all that gear, it's going to wear you down fast.
1: I felt bad.
2: They definitely were a few steps slower. You know, the kids from Texas, they're used to the heat, so. But it is what it is.
0: What did you
2: think? That time of year, the reason why I'm late is I had my nose fixed in computers. In all three locations, I'm going to have to double check here, though. We have licenses that are bound to the computer, and it's summertime, so we're not using them a lot when it comes to the golf end of it. And I lost all my, I had to rebind all my licenses, and then I, in the process, decided I better start cleaning some of these buggers up. So that's what I was doing. Sorry, Rick. I was actually in my nose, in my computer, and my app does all the alarms.
0: Oh, I opened the door and
2: so I'm like going, yeah. So I turned off the wrong building.
0: And then it went crazy.
2: Yeah. So I'm like, what says it's off? And I'm like going, oh, that's the one I'm at. It's not the one that Rick's at. So
0: Rick is annoying.
2: So my phone's going off too, saying I've got a pending alarm.
0: It doesn't go to I don't want to get into the details. We can talk about it off.
2: Well, no, it's.
0: But I was like, is TPD going to pull up anytime?
2: ADT was they asked a question to me because they immediately called, and I'm like going, no, he was just a little slow getting the alarm off.
0: Oh, sure. My fault.
2: No, I was.
1: That's even
2: it's on
1: funnier.
2: My app. They could see it was on my phone. I said, no. Yeah. I said, I'm looking at my app because I'm on Rose Street fixing my computers, making sure everything's working. And because I did resets the other day. I was out there and got theirs done. And I was doing mine because I had people. We got people playing first thing this morning on Monroe Street. So I'm like, yeah, it says it's off here. Oh, wait a minute. It's the wrong building. Sorry, Derek.
0: I walk in and it's beep.
2: Yeah.
0: And it did that for like 10 seconds and then it was
2: yeah,
0: just,
2: you got 15 seconds. You got 15 seconds. He says it's beeping. And I'm like going, what do you mean it's beeping? And I'm like going, hey, and I go, maybe it's because one of these computers back here will beep. And I'm thinking, it must be just and then screaming. And I was like, well, and then my phone starts screaming. And I went, oh, heck. But, oh, well.
0: It's all good.
3: You should have played a little game with him saying, hey, we're sending in the SWAT team.
1: Well, we were.
2: Unfortunately, that might have got him in trouble because down here they would come in full gear.
0: Yeah. Yeah.
1: Rick needs more excitement in his life.
0: They had the armor personnel carrier pulling up there.
1: Rick needs more excitement in his life right now.
0: Yeah, because I don't have enough stuff going on. Why not? What the heck?
1: Well, we were telling people when we started out that today's the day to be down here because it's raining and can watch football and. Bring
0: football and golf.
1: Bring golf and or kids.
0: Because it's not raining in Asheville.
2: So. Nope, no rain in simulators.
1: So, yep.
2: Supposed to rain like this all day today
0: and tomorrow.
1: And tomorrow. And Monday.
2: No, Monday's supposed to be decent.
1: Oh, see?
2: Monday and Tuesday is supposed to be decent.
1: Oh, okay, good. I can get these closings done.
0: Well, that's good.
1: Yeah, because when I was looking at the Weather Channel on Friday, I was calling people on the pool list, and I'm like, listen, we might not get there if it's going to rain.
0: Maybe it is raining. I thought it might be raining in Asheville. There was a guy wearing a jacket. I don't know.
2: Asheville, Carolina? Yeah.
0: That's
2: one of my favorite cities in the world.
0: They got the Biltmore Classic or whatever it's called.
2: They got so pounded in that hurricane.
0: Oh, I know. They're still recovering.
2: The one street, the main street that I used to stay at this one particular hotel, and it was right next to all the restaurants, I was informed, when they had that hurricane, that was just all gone.
0: Yeah.
2: It just wiped out.
0: The flooding and everything from that hurricane just wiped out Asheville. It's ridiculous.
2: Yeah, that was.
0: Mostly the Biltmore mostly survived.
2: It took almost 2 years to actually take the roads through there. Was that 41 or 44? What route is it? I can't remember. It's 40. It's here. 40, 41, or 44. Sticking in my head. That's one of the routes.
0: Yeah,
2: that's how one of the routes we do when we go down south to Savannah for Q school and such. Because for 2 years, we'd have to do a different route, which was like a big way and out of the way.
1: Mm-hmm. Mm-hmm.
2: I can't remember what's a major route that was that goes through there. But, that was an interesting week in football last week. I knew that was going to be a tight game. But especially when you say, oh, now high stands. I'm like, you're playing in Texas, for God's sakes.
1: Yeah. And then Michigan beat Oklahoma. I couldn't believe that either. I was like, "What?" I called these games totally opposite.
2: Could Baker Mayfield. He had to wear a Michigan jersey on his press conference because his coach he has right now is from Michigan, and he must have had a bet with him.
1: That is funny.
0: And then to add insult to injury, my Bengals beat him on Sunday.
2: Yeah. Bengals did win, that's for sure.
0: He had to wear a Michigan jersey, and he got beat by my Bengals. I'm going to take every opportunity I can get with the Bengals because it's so rare.
1: Wow.
0: I mean, and they did it without Ja'Marr Chase doing anything, so,
2: And poor Detroit the other night. They're just, you lose your center and two other. They had four offensive linemen they were out. But not only that, their starting safeties hasn't even started the season. They had two cornerbacks out, and they had a defensive tackle out and a defensive lineman out. So it's.
1: I didn't realize they were all that.
2: Oh yeah, they were decimated already. I mean, which is amazing why they got the injury bug so early already.
0: I got Josh Allen on my fantasy team, so I got 40
2: obviously
0: points.
2: Obviously, you got some.
1: Oh my gosh, you were scoring. Well, I have a question for Jeff. What's going on with Green Bay? From a Bears fan.
2: I've never been impressed with Love. I have never. I've never been. So many people have been like all over Love, and I'm like, it's nothing special to me. I just don't. Yeah. I've never seen it. When they have when they can run the ball, then they can win. But if they don't have any running backs, and they're off, they're just off. But they'll show play. But. I'm interested to see what the Bears is going to do today.
1: Because tomorrow, I'm excited.
2: Not today, but tomorrow.
1: No. I really am like freaking out that I can't watch that game.
2: Because they don't have their defense looked like crap.
0: Why not?
2: Their offense did everything, but.
0: You're going to be at the cow paddy.
1: Yeah, I'm going to be at this stupid horse show, and I'm not going to be able to watch this game. I might just look at Bell and be like, hey, I'm going to go down to B-Dubs and Frickers while you do this. Good luck.
0: Just stay close. Go to Almar. You don't have to go over to Beaton. I mean, that's the whole other side of town.
1: That's true.
0: Go to Almar and hang out there. You can watch the game, and they have good food at Almar.
3: And he's talking about the bowling alley.
0: She should know where Almar is.
1: I mean, are they going to have the game on?
0: Probably, I would imagine. At the bowling alley? Hell yeah. They drink and watch football and bowl and all kinds of stuff. Almar's been around forever. But I don't know.
3: You used to live there.
0: Huh?
3: You used to live there.
0: I did. So did you too? Yeah. Did you live at Almar?
3: No, lived on Bishop Road.
0: Okay, yeah.
3: grandmother and aunt had a 70-acre farm.
0: Wow. Nice. I just lived in the college stuff.
2: He lived down on a farm, but then you could have supplied him with plenty of cow tongue.
0: Yeah. I haven't even seen cow tongue at Ben's place. I don't know. I'm sure if I asked. I mean, they'll cut you anything off if you ask. All right. Have you ever had Rocky Mountain oysters?
1: No.
0: Oh.
2: Yeah, she doesn't even know what that is.
0: Do you know what that is?
1: No.
3: Neither do I.
0: Bull testicles.
1: I figured it was something obnoxious.
0: I've had them at the oldest restaurant west of the Rockies in downtown Denver. Well, not downtown, but it's in Denver.
3: Why do you think I insisted on him telling us what?
1: Right.
0: They're delicious. They serve them with a little ranch on the side. You dip them. They're fried up, and you dip them in ranch, and tasty.
2: I can't do that. I can eat the other stuff, but I can't do that.
1: I was looking at you because you're like, oh, I'll just eat everything. If it falls from the sky, no. I'm eating it.
2: Well, no, it's live game is live game. And, you know, it's
1: but that's Jeff what draws the line at bull testicles.
2: No, it's not even just any testicles. Sorry, just.
1: No, with a side of ranch, just not doing it for you. You could probably do it with marinara.
2: No, no side is going to help that out. No side's going to help that out.
0: And duck balls, too.
1: The ducks don't have balls.
0: Yes, they do.
2: Yes, they do.
0: I had duck balls cooked by Andrew Zimmern, the big wild game chef now. He's a celebrity chef. He did an appearance at Owens, and he made duck balls on my stage. And I had duck balls.
2: They're not very big.
0: No, they're not. we had to source duck balls just for his
1: Are
0: cooking.
1: Are you serious
0: demo.
1: Right now? I'll
0: go through and find my picture of me with him. But yes, he prepared duck balls on my stage. So yeah,
3: I'm staying out of this.
1: I don't know what is happening.
0: I haven't
1: in my
0: had
1: world.
0: sheep testicles yet, but they're also a thing.
2: They're also a thing.
0: I don't know.
1: What is happening in my world?
0: I haven't heard of because people eat a lot of pig, but I don't know if I've ever heard of pig testicles being a thing. I'm sure it is somewhere. I mean, there's places that they'll eat pretty much anything. But I mean, I don't like to limit myself. I'll try it.
2: Yep. You know. There's silence over here from her. She's just face is stunned. She's got a look of disgust on her face.
1: I'm just trying to think of all the animals we've talked about and things that we've talked about that you all are eating, and I'm like, man, I'll just stick to what I know. I'm not
0: stick to
1: there.
0: What you know.
1: Uh-huh. Are you trying to pull up a picture of duck balls?
2: Of course he is.
0: No, I'm just, I don't know.
2: You know, it's funny. I cannot believe you don't know who Howard Cosell well is.
1: I recognize his face.
2: When I'm thinking about it, you know, it's just like that's who I grew up with as a kid and listened to his stories. Because everything he had, it wasn't on his earpiece.

0: En garde!
1: Fencing is taking the nation by storm. It's safe, fun, and welcoming for everyone, kids, teens, and adults alike. Learn more at tryfencing.org.
2: Wow.
3: Yeah, they're headed to Promenade.
4: It's a water rescue.
5: They found a body.
4: Another one?
2: Did Cosell make Muhammad Ali famous, or did Muhammad Ali make...
5: I would say that they I don't think either one made either one famous. It's just that, but they had a unique relationship that made Howard made people really pay attention to boxing. But they had a really great, unique relationship between the two of them. There's certainly, like you mentioned all the sportscasters from those days. But they added such a great
2: I could
5: flavor
2: only name
5: to
2: you the ABC ones.
5: Yeah, they can major all the flavor they added
2: sports,
5: to.
2: Yeah.
5: But, nowadays you only have like one or two that stand out that you the voice is something, you know. But in our days growing up, we were blessed with some of the greatest sportscasters that were usually, 90% of them were ex-football players.
3: You know, you brought up such an excellent thing that I don't think about, but when you said it, it hit me so powerfully that they had to have that knowledge base
5: back
3: to be
5: then,
3: able to broadcast. Because
5: back
3: they
5: then, they didn't have someone sitting there with computers with stats and telling them in their ear what they're doing. They make all these guys on these sports shows look like they know all this stuff, and they don't. Howard knew everything. Anybody that
3: that's just a powerful thing to think about is that concept of them having to have that background.
5: And he would pick out, he wouldn't just do the quarterbacks and the running backs and such like that and the receivers. He would have a story like on a center or defensive lineman.
2: He got
5: himself
2: into a lot of trouble with that one line of his.
5: No, but it just was, back then it was just, so what?
2: Well, the ABC tried like hell to...
5: I understand, but the thing is, it was nothing made. He didn't have that in his he wasn't racist whatsoever. Yeah. He just... I mean, it's a compliment in a way, what he was saying, how a person was running.
2: Oh, God, be careful where you go with that.
5: That's why I'm beating off the side here, but we used to say that all the time with our players when we were in high school. Yeah, so we'll leave it at that.
3: Well, again, I it's impressive to me to think about those kind of things and probably just all the time they spent researching prior to that.
5: But he was
3: good
5: a genius. He was a genius. He knew everything.
2: Yeah, he was a lawyer.
4: Yeah, he was. We're going to take a break. We will be back right here on ESPN 100.7, The Ticket, and the sports show that sucks.
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4: 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It is the sports show that sucks. 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One of three locations available to you to play golf in the rain. Or, well, play golf while it's raining.
5: Yeah, I was going to say while it's raining outside.
4: So your phone should be ringing off the hook, I would imagine, unless you're already booked up.
5: But no, I got openings. I mean, I got bookings, but I mean, it's...
6: People might not, like, have realized they don't, their whole day yet.
5: They already had a Friday night football, so they're not going to be moving until like another hour or so.
4: They'll get there.
6: Well, and it's homecoming for a lot of schools today. So.
4: It is that season. Yeah. We got some homecomings. Perrysburg is this weekend, and then Eastwood's is next week. And I don't know if Genoa's is next week, or I can't keep track of all these high schools anymore. There's just too many of them. You know, too many high schools.
6: There's a lot of high schools, as Dave reads off the high school list.
7: I already did.
4: He did.
6: I know. But it's still a lot of high schools. Well, I have to skedaddle here in about 5 minutes. But.
5: Hey.
4: Oh, no.
5: Now, are you going to talk about Kent State at Ohio State? You're going to suggest say Kent State doesn't have a chance?
6: Well, I'm assuming Ohio State's going to beat them, but I hate to say that.
4: No.
6: No, but we did talk about the I daughter is a Finley kid today. A kid dot in the Finley I High is School. From Finley High School.
7: That's part of a famous group. Do you know who also did that? Jack Nicklaus.
6: Oh,
7: he
6: yeah.
7: He dotted the I.
5: Yep.
4: Yep, so is Earl Bruce. And
6: my friend John Brehm dotted it in 96. I was there in the stadium with his parents when he did it.
4: Very, very cool.
6: Yeah, from Finley, too.
4: It's an honor.
6: Game Day actually did a segment on John that year. I have that video still and talked about the history of it and interviewed John when he was dotting the I, so I thought that was cool.
5: Well, Bowling Green's playing Iowa State. Who's Toledo playing?
4: Toledo is hosting Temple.
5: Temple? Okay.
6: That's going to be a good game, I think.
4: 3 o'clock at the Glass Bowl. If we can still call it the Glass Bowl.
6: Are we? Is
4: sold
6: it not?
4: The names on it. I don't know.
6: Oh.
4: They're looking always looking for funding sources, so you know they could have sold the naming rights. You know, it's what they do. I mean, they change. Savages bought Centennial. You know, or paid for Centennial. It used to be Centennial Hall. Now it's Savage Hall or Savage Arena.
5: Yeah.
7: So, has anyone bought the blade yet?
5: And the floor is Bobby Nichols.
4: And the floor is Bob Nichols, yep. Which is appropriate, since it's pretty much the arena that Bob built.
5: Yeah, absolutely.
4: He was long time coach for the Rockets.
5: I would love to see Ole Miss beat LSU.
4: I would love to see everybody beat LSU.
7: Have you heard anything about the? There's been some what do I want to call it? Insulting the coach, or almost threatening the coach if he shows up to the game.
5: Oh, there was. That's just.
7: Oh, okay.
5: That's just. I've heard all this stuff. They're heightened the security and stuff like that.
7: Yeah, that's.
5: That's all the same old stuff. You get. Even Saban says when he went back to play against LSU after he won the national championship, he said that he had the same threats. He says it's just typical. People want to sit there and they get a little carried over with their you know, they're fans. Fans. That's why the fans short fanatics.
4: Right.
5: That's why it is.
6: I was just on.
5: A fan is for fanatics.
6: So. I was just on Fanatics app looking to see where my bear stuff was that I ordered for tomorrow, but it's not here yet.
4: The bear. You ordered bear stuff.
6: I wanted leggings. I have the leggings. I wanted this quarter zip. So the quarter zip is not going to be here tomorrow.
4: Oh, no. Well, just to prove a point.
6: Where are the balls?
4: On stage.
6: Oh.
4: So that's backstage in my theater.
5: I don't know if you guys have seen that the NCAA came out this last week and said that they have...
4: They did screw up the Michigan and Western Michigan game.
5: They had no ability to change,
4: but they couldn't change
5: the outcome of the game, but basically said that if they would have followed normal protocol, Western Michigan won the game. Michigan would have lost.
7: Shouldn't Western Michigan be allowed to sue?
4: Why have an oversight committee if they can't change
5: the NCAA? No, they already did. I mean, that's what they were doing. They're saying they can't do anything about it because they can't change the outcome of it. So
7: they can change the amount of money.
5: No, they could basically the only thing they could do is anybody could sue anybody.
4: They clarified the ruling but why have an oversight committee if they can't change anything? You know, well, we know we screwed up, but we can't do anything about it. Sorry.
7: Just show that all refs need to be checked and double checked, triple checked.
5: That wasn't. They're going by the play. They're going by the replay booth. It wasn't the official on the field. The officials on the field said that the game was over with in the beginning, and then they went to Then this mysterious clock appears in the game of the replay booth.
4: The replay official was out in San Diego.
5: Yeah, he was somewhere.
4: He was out in LA.
6: He was in a different time zone.
5: He was in a definitely a different time zone.
6: Which is how this all came to be.
4: He was close to where Jim Harbaugh is, and slipped him some cash and bought a second. I don't know.
5: Did you guys happen to see the Pittsburgh-Syracuse game on Thursday?
6: Uh-huh.
5: Well, I don't know if you know, but the starting quarterback for Pittsburgh is from Clay.
4: See,
5: Ed's
4: grandson.
6: Yes.
5: Yeah, very famous family because one was a baseball player, one was a basketball coach and player, and so
4: I don't know if he's.
5: I think there must be two brothers because
4: maybe Ed's his uncle.
5: Yeah, because think there's that. I think there's an Ed.
4: Ed was the coach at St. John's.
5: Right, and then there is what's the other? I'm not blanking on the other name. But
4: starting QB at Pitt. He got Player of the Year in the Player of the Week in the conference last week. Off to a good start. Can't remember his first name. It's Heinschel, I know that.
6: Yeah. I know who you guys are talking about. They talked a lot about
5: him. He looked pretty good.
6: Yeah. That's good.
5: He reminded me of Baker Mayfield, the way he was scrambled. There was a couple of times that he was completely engulfed and tackled by linemen, and I'm like going, oh, that poor guy's going down. And all of a sudden, he just comes out of the pile somehow, gets loose, and throws a ball. And I'm going, that looks like Baker Mayfield at his old college days.
4: Just standing up like you're out.
6: I gotta go. You guys, I'll take care. I'll see you Tuesday. I'm sorry I can't help you pack up, but Dave's got you.
4: We'll be all right. I'll make it.
7: No, I gotta leave in a few minutes.
6: Gosh,
4: I'll finish the show by myself.
6: Oh, okay. All right. Well, everybody have a good weekend. Yeah. Enjoy your football games.
4: There's a great goose around here somewhere. I'll be good. All right, folks. Thank you, Melissa.
6: Thank you. Sorry I have to jet.
4: We will talk during the week, of course.
6: Yep.
4: So, Saturday, college football. We said Ohio State's hosting Kent State. Michigan is hosting UTEP, University of Texas El Paso, up in the toilet bowl. UT at home at 3 o'clock hosting Temple, and Bowling Green's on the road at Iowa State. Bowling Green's been a little disappointing so far, but they've been playing the
5: to mention that we won the best sports bar award in the city paper.
4: Nice. Congratulations.
5: So
4: very cool.
5: That came out this week. That was the only nice thing that came out this week.
4: You get invited to a party for seven days.
5: I didn't swung a golf club in a week. Saturday was the last time I swung up because I buried myself because Tuesday all the taxes were due for all the different businesses, and I got four. So fun. I mean, that's so tedious.
4: Yeah.
5: And I got an accountant, so I did. But what the problem is that I'm the one that uses the credit card for the business to buy supplies. So, like down here, I'll use it for buying, I'll pick up Gordon's food, or I'll go to Sofo's, or then I'll have to buy.
4: You'll use the same card for all.
5: I have to buy, you know, something, I have to replace something here, so I'll use it at Home Depot. And then I go out to Rossford, and I need something out there for something that broke, or Monroe Street supplies and stuff. I have to go in, and it's so tedious, and put it to which company. It was for. It's horrendous. There's got to be an easier form, man. And then the other thing that gets me sick to my stomach.
4: Individual cards for each business.
5: Yeah.
4: And then it makes it even worse if you use it in the wrong one.
5: And then, of course, there's the infamous that made me sick to my stomach while doing that was the how much money I pay to Visa and MasterCard to accept Visa and MasterCard.
4: Oh, the 3% or whatever it is.
5: Well, it's more than 3. It's above 4 now because of the fact that all those business cards, Sparks business card and Discover card to give you all those bonuses, it comes from out of the merchant's money.
4: Right.
5: Not the company.
4: And then you got the processing fees for Stripe.
5: So,
4: in addition to the processing fees from the credit card companies
5: themselves. Well, my point of sale systems, we pay $200-some a month just for the point of sale systems. It's ridiculous.
4: I have one client that uses Venmo, and it's like doing Venmo business. They take, I forget what the percentage is, just to transfer the money into my bank.
5: But it's tens of thousands of dollars. It's just nuts.
4: Well, I wish it was.
5: I mean, this is why people. This is what people are. You know, I complain about is the fact that use cash for God's sake, or a debit card.
4: Nobody uses cash anymore. It's ridiculous.
5: Use a debit card, but don't be sitting or using these credit cards, especially for something simple as playing a round of golf.
4: Our vending machines at work now on campus don't take cash. I'm like, I'm not putting a card up for $2 candy bar.
5: Right.
4: Which is ridiculous to begin with, that it's a Snickers bar for $2. But I'm not going to put it on a card. What the heck?
5: Yeah, you know why they do that? Because their vending machines don't get stolen that way. Because people sit there and try to break into a vending machine to get the cash out. But anyways, back to football. I just wanted to mention it. But so that was the only good thing that happened out this week that we got voted. But
7: are we coming up to another break?
4: No, we
5: got
4: time.
5: 6 minutes.
4: We got time.
5: I wanted to say Steve Szymanski says that today's Temple game, one of Whitmer's old quarterbacks is actually playing defensive line for Temple today.
4: Oh, wow. I didn't know that. How do you go from quarterback to defensive line?
5: Yeah, I'm just trying to think. It's a quarterback. When he met cornerback. Now, he might have been like me speaking it, and it came out quarterback instead of corner. It might be cornerback.
4: Oh.
5: But he says he is playing for defensive line for Temple today, so that's interesting. I'll look it up, see who that is.
4: So I'm sure he'll have some people out there to watch him play from the
5: Wilkins. What time is that game?
4: That's at 3 o'clock.
5: Oh, they'll be in the rain.
4: They're probably out tailgating in the rain right now.
5: Right now, yeah, absolutely. I did this when I went to school there. What did you want to bring up?
7: When we go to a break or whatever, I want you to look up that caddy.
5: Yeah, well, I know that he said something like, you can't fire me, I quit, and then walked away. But I got to figure out what player and who it was. I want to know if it's a regular caddy or
4: I can't remember. I got an email from Golf Digest this morning with that as a story.
5: I'll figure it out.
4: I didn't get to read it, but I don't know. But in the golf world, there is some good news. Dottie's sitting in third place.
5: Yep, she is.
7: Good for her.
5: She notified me yesterday.
4: She's 3 strokes back. She tees off a little bit before 1 o'clock today.
5: Yeah.
4: Out in Arizona.
5: Yeah, it's a tough course,
4: Arkansas.
5: Too. Yeah. It's funny because both Filipinos are tied for third place. She's tied with Bianca.
4: Nice. Yeah, so good luck to Dottie. She is out. Is it Arizona or Arkansas? I can't remember.
5: Arizona.
4: El Dorado. So, yeah.
5: Arizona.
4: El Dorado. I don't think they have El Dorado in Arkansas. But, yep. So, I saw that.
5: Yeah, her wrist is feeling better.
4: That's good.
5: So,
4: the LPGA is off.
5: And she changed to a different putter last week. She played well last week, too. And she changed to a different putter. And she's like, and I'm like going, oh, so this is her third putter, fourth putter this year. So
8: wow.
5: We just, yeah, because she's one of the best putters out there. And it's just like we were burning lips and nothing was dropping. And she wasn't like her stroke was bad. It was just they weren't dropping. Yeah. It's just one of those things. And you just find the putter that's just, they start dropping. And so she did, and she stuck with it.
7: Did you see the Solheim? Because there were a couple of girls that were using the broom.
5: The broomstick?
7: Yeah.
5: Yeah, I've gone away from mine. I actually sold mine to a friend of mine. I've gone to the lab. I'm using one of Dottie's putters. I told her she's not getting it back.
7: Charging you now.
8: Didn't they do away with those on the tour?
5: No, it's never did. They still do it. No. Bernhard Langer still uses it.
7: Yeah.
5: What's his face?
7: Adam Scott.
5: Adam Scott still uses it. In fact, Adam Scott's is exactly what mine is, with style, with the head and all. No, you just couldn't. So, what they got rid of was the belly putters. They attached to your body. You can't have it attached to your body. You can't put your hand up against your chest. They only made a rule that you can't have it attached to your body.
8: Oh, so you can't anchor it.
5: It has nothing to do
8: with it. Hold it.
5: So, yeah, they got rid of the anchoring. Now, they still allow you to anchor it against your forearm, but you're not allowed to anchor it to your body. So there was guys, including my player, Keith Fergus, that I worked with for years on the PGA and the Champions. He was one of the original first to use a broomstick putter. And he actually put his fist against his chest. So he was on the Champions Tour when the rule came out, and he just says, well, this is going to be my last year anyways, because that rule goes next. He goes, I'm not even going to worry about it, because I'm not. He goes, I'm retiring. I've been out here for too many years. And so he retired, but he did. I tried it. I can't do it.
8: Isn't that the whole point of it?
5: Because you're just standing tall, and you just put your fist here, and then you got in a pendulum effect with your right arm. So that's, but you can't do it against your body. When I put it against my body, I'm horrible at it. So I don't know what the advantage would be. To me, I think attaching to your body, you know, especially if you putt like Steve Szymanski does, with his whole legs are moving all over the place. I know Steve's listening to
8: him. He's getting throwing Steve under the bus.
5: Well, I had to because we did playing lessons a week ago Saturday after I got off the radio show, and he was out there. And I go, what are you doing with your whole body moving when you're putting? So we're working on that, right, Steve?
7: I just be careful. His next massage job on you may lead to injuries.
8: My putting's pure luck. I'm like from putt-putt. With the hole.
5: So I'm in the finals playoffs on Monday night at Brandywine. I'm going up against Matt Urban and Terry Desmond. And I hadn't swung for a week. Like I said, it was Saturday. It's amazing. I went out there. I did a lesson at 4 o'clock. I'd done it at 5:30. So I went out just to play a couple holes on my own. It's amazing within 1 week how your touch and feel just like it leaves you. So I'm like going, oh, and of course I'm not going to get anything in this weekend because I'm going to be busy indoors with the simulators.
8: Right.
5: So it's going to be raining all week. So.
8: All right, we're going to take a break. We will be right back here on ESPN 100.7, The Ticket and the Sports Show That Sucks.
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8: 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We are live at Pro Golf Fairways, 32 North Ontario, downtown Toledo.
5: Yes, and people, give me a call because it is going to be non-golfing outside today.
8: I got like five phone numbers. Which one should I tell people?
5: The easiest one, because we have a phone number for each location, and actually two for Alton Rossard. So the best thing to do is just call 419-205-6644, and that gets you to me. I'm in the process of doing online booking, a new program that was specifically made for us with the multi-sports and the golf in three locations. So pretty soon you'll be able to go online and do that. But right now, you just need to call me once again, 419-205-6644. And then I'll be able to sit there and direct you like an air traffic controller to the right location, the right lane, the right runway.
8: Right runway. So you don't collide with other planes.
5: All right. So we were talking before the break here that on a PGA Tour that a caddy quits. But this doesn't surprise me because Toasty is the player, and he is known to have heated exchange with his caddies. He's gone through several caddies over the years. But this happened the first round this week, and they were basically coming up on the 18th hole, which was the ninth hole of their round. They started on the back nine. And Cliff Ellis is the caddy, abruptly dropped the bag, removed his bib, and walked off the course on their ninth hole of the day, going on to the 18th. And Tosi initially thought he had to go to use the bathroom real quick, so he didn't think anything about it. He got up to because it was in the fairway, and he got up to the green, and he never came back in his bag, and everything's back there. He actually, this is like out of a tin cup. He basically pulled a spectator from the gallery and put on the bib and carried
8: the
5: bag.
8: Clubs around the rest of the round?
5: For the back nine, which was the front nine. There was friction between them. They were heard arguing earlier in a week during a practice round. So obviously the two were definitely having an exchange problem with what should be done or not be done. But
8: wow. Literally the middle of the round.
5: Yeah, exactly. Nine holes ago. So
8: that's nuts. Oh my gosh.
7: There's going to be something to come up about this where there's a grievance that's going to be made by the caddy, and they're going to have to appear in front of some sort of board.
5: Yeah. It's you're an independent contractor. You can do what you want to do. Yeah. He has a right to. Well, if he wants to quit, quit.
7: Yeah.
5: It's happened before. I mean, this is nothing new.
7: Well, no, I mean with the tour and all that.
5: Well, the tour. All the guys on tour are
8: independent contractors, so, players caddies.
5: They have a caddy. The caddy player is a contract between them, those two, not the PGA Tour. Caddy has to follow guidelines or rules of conduct and stuff like that. But that has nothing. That's not misconduct. Quitting has nothing to do with it.
7: Things have gone through a lot of things, especially with the caddies. They were going to sue the PGA or something like that, so they could wear different bibs, so they could advertise. This was a few years ago.
5: Okay, so for instance, this even goes locally here in Toledo.
7: Ooh.
5: All right, so if you have a bib on. You don't have to be the title sponsor, but there's other people will put sponsorship on those bibs. And what they're saying is that there was players that didn't, that would go, would that be a competing business against what they're being sponsored on their shirts. They are not allowed to cover up. So, for instance, I have sponsorships. So my players wear my logos on their sleeves and stuff like that, along with their sponsors on their brim of their hats and stuff like that. But you can't cover up. So that the issue was that there was some players trying to cover up the sponsorship of the bib that was on the bib. You can't do that.
8: It's like the Olympic basketball team. The one year, team was sponsored by Reebok, but they were all signed to Nike, so they wore towels.
5: This goes back to Tapegate, back to when we were in the Olympics. The big story with Dottie and our shirt. We could not wear our shirts that they made for our players in the Olympics because Adidas made the logo too big. So when we get all of our gear over there, now I was able to wear my suit because my suit was that I had to wear for the coach was fine. But Dottie and Bianca, the Adidas logo was too big on the visors and on the shirts. So the Olympic Committee said no, you can't wear those. So the girls had to go. I took the girls out to the stores and bought shirts, and then we had to take and cut out logos and use
7: and
5: tape.
7: Sew them up and
5: two-way tape and press it on the shirts, and that's why it's called Tapegate. We went through all types of stuff like that, but it has nothing to do with the caddy and the PGA Tour. That is sponsorships or sponsorships, whatever that particular host is for that week. Those are on those bibs. That's just, but there's requirements though. Like for instance, when they go to matches, they're supposed to wear. They got to wear their jumpsuit. They got to wear the white jumpsuit out there. They have to wear the white jumpsuit on the LPGA Tour, which was the old tournament out in California, which Palm Springs, but it was the old Dinah Shore tournament that turned into. That's where their Masters was always played at the same place, and they jumped in Poppy's Pond and stuff like that. They were when I was caddy there, I had to wear a white jumpsuit.
7: Mission Hills, I think.
5: Mission Hills, and because there's like three tournaments. There's three different courses. There's a Nicklaus course, there's a Gary Player course, Arnold Palmer course, and they would move between those. Then they would on the last 2 days they played just the Mission Hills. Now it's down in Texas, and now it's the big title sponsor is oil company, of course, and they still wear the jumpsuits there. But this would have nothing to do with the PGA Tour. This is between player and caddy. That's it. So
8: coming to the end of the baseball season.
5: Yep.
8: Tigers have no chance.
5: Nope. But the Indians
8: have no chance.
5: The Indians moved into first
8: Indians
5: place.
8: Indians are up a game. Even though they lost last night, they're still up a game.
5: Yeah, they lost last night, but they won two games in a row the other day.
8: Yep. They're up a game on the White Sox.
5: And I'm still going to call them the Indians because that's what they are.
8: So the Braves clinched last night. The Brewers, Rays, Yankees, and Dodgers are also all clinched their spots. So in the NL, it's a battle between the Cubs, the Phillies, and the Padres for those last wild card spots. Cleveland is in. It's just a matter of whether they're going to be, where they're going to be, if they're going to have the division. They haven't clinched, but it's there's enough. They should be in. But if they end up tied with Chicago, they're in trouble because the White Sox have the tiebreaker. And so the White Sox would get the thing. So the White Sox, the Astros, and the Red Sox are also all in that big hunt.
5: Yep, because we're moving into October.
8: Getting into October.
5: Which is when baseball gets real exciting.
8: Beautiful time of the year. Gotta love baseball, football.
5: Hockey's
8: going to be starting up.
5: Golf. Which, remember, you can play hockey indoors, too, you know.
8: You can do hockey on the simulators.
5: Yes, hockey, basketball, football.
8: Everything. Indoors, out of the rain.
5: When I was out there fixing the computers out in Reset last week, I had two large party groups on the simulators. And that was one of the things they would love doing, is the guys from the football games were on. Mm-hmm. On Saturday, and they were throwing the quarterback throw, which you throw to a player that's running, and you have to perfectly time it.
8: Oh my!
5: And these guys were having these big competitions, and they were betting a dollar, but the dollar bills were flying all over the place.
8: Oh,
5: it was funny. But they were out there, and I was out there probably for 2 hours fixing things. And in fact, I'm sending out one of my students is going to fill in tonight out at Reset, Jeff. Pitt is going to go out there and run my simulators from 4 o'clock until 9 o'clock, and he's going in cold, so I got to walk him through everything over the phone.
8: And of course, NFL week two already started Thursday night. Lions didn't do so well, but we got a full slate of games. No bye weeks yet, thank gosh, because we're only into week two. Early games, Vikings at Bears. It's the 1 o'clock game on Fox, probably locally, I would imagine. But we got Panthers at Falcons, Eagles at Titans, Steelers at the Patriots on CBS, I imagine. Well, no, they'll probably have the Browns at the Buccaneers on the local CBS station. Packers at Jets, which you might have a chance there, Jeff.
5: Maybe. Maybe.
8: Saints and Ravens. The Bengals are out in Houston at 1 o'clock on CBS. Jaguars at Broncos. Raiders at Chargers. Commanders at the Cowboys. Seahawks at the Cardinals. Dolphins at the Niners. Colts and Chiefs are the Sunday night game. So Chiefs have had two primetime games in a row now. I don't know. And then Monday night football. Is the Giants at the Rams.
5: Speaking of Jets and the Giants, it was the first time, I don't know how many years, that they both won their home own, their first game of the season. And they've never, I don't know, I saw the post. It was like back from the 70s since the last time they
8: both won the home opener. I wasn't surprised with the Giants. I was surprised with the Jets. I didn't think the Jets were going to be any good, really. And they may still fall back and not be as good. People are hoping that the Rams is just because of that travel debacle.
5: Yeah. They're just hoping that's what the excuse was.
8: Yeah, that's what they're hoping. We'll see. But it'll be an interesting game Monday night on ESPN, ESCPN, and ABC. As much as I hate ESCPN, I end up watching it because I can't stand to watch Joe Buck. So I'll watch Eli and Peyton.
5: I hear you.
8: Every time I hear Joe Buck, I'm like, your dad is rolling over in his grave. Just horrible. Retire.
5: He's okay in baseball, but no. I just don't like him in football.
8: I can't stand him in baseball either. Hopefully he doesn't have the games this year, but I haven't even looked for the World Series.
7: You go to some of his games and sabotage his equipment?
8: No. I don't. I just don't like listening to him. He's annoying. He's just one of those. And I never really liked Aikman. So between the two of them, can't stand Monday Night Football. That's why I like watching Eli and Peyton. I mean, I can see the game, and those two are just—they're like us watching the game, and they're just shooting the crap and having fun. And, so it's a dog to listen to.
7: I like it when you see Peyton picking on his little brother.
8: Yeah. The family thing is always good. It would be fun when Travis Kelce retires, putting him and Jason doing like the Eli brothers are doing an alternate broadcast.
5: Well, they kind of do with their
8: podcast
5: they got now.
8: Yeah.
5: But I know what you're talking about. But
8: I think that would be cool. But, I mean, Jason's already on the yes.
5: I heard Taylor Swift's just very knowledgeable of football.
8: She is. Uh-oh. She has learned quite a bit since they've been dating, and she taught somebody.
5: Tom Cruise says it.
8: Tom Cruise, yeah.
5: Tom Cruise is like going, she knows more about football than I do.
8: He said she schooled him in football.
5: Yeah.
8: I was like, okay. I'm so far behind on my podcast listening. New Heights started up this week, and I haven't had a chance to listen to it.
5: The only time I hear is TV is when it's in the background when I'm at work. That's it.
8: I usually listen to the podcast when I'm in my car driving, or I'll turn it on in the shop, and I just haven't been around in one spot long enough to listen to anything. So I've got to catch up on my New Heights podcast listening. I'm sure the season started on the 5th, so they've probably had two now. So I'm sure that the wedding is a conversational topic, but we'll see. Yeah,
7: I don't pay any attention to them.
8: You don't pay attention. No, I'm just a pop culture thing, I guess. I don't know.
5: Where are you at for football games this week?
8: I will be back at Eastwood. Otsego coming in. It's homecoming for Eastwood, but Otsego has just been impressive.
5: Yeah.
8: They tore apart Genoa last week. They destroyed Oak Harbor this week, yes, last night. They've got a running game. They got a quarterback that's running the option that he has been impeccable with his reads.
5: We got sectionals for golf coming up this week. Monday and Tuesday from the different schools. Then the following week will be districts, of course. But I got several of my players doing great. They're getting all conference.
8: The athletic director, his two boys play golf for Genoa, and they both are all league.
5: Yeah.
8: And so they'll be
5: first team. All my players made first team.
8: The oldest was the medalist for the league championship. So they'll be playing in those sectionals here this week. Wherever the various courses are. I'm sure they use probably four courses at least. I can't imagine sectionals.
5: Well, what's your pick for today? What do you think? What's your pick for LSU, Ole Miss?
8: I want Ole Miss, but if I had to put money on it, it'd be LSU.
5: Well, I understand. Well, then you could always do the line. You could always take them. But I'm rooting for Ole Miss. Let's put it that way. Just because Lane.
7: Yeah, because of luck.
8: I'm rooting for Ole Miss. I'm rooting for Florida State because I don't want Alabama ever to win ever again.
5: Of course, we got the Rockets.
8: Rockets should be able to beat Temple. I think they'll be all right. Falcons, no. They just, they've been playing the bigger schools. We'll see what happens when they get into action, but I don't know. I just don't know if they have it, and I don't know what it is. If it's the changing tab.
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15: I'm Ed Benkin. It is Saturday, so we start with college football. Several games will be kicking off in a couple of hours, including one at noon Eastern on ABC between second-ranked Georgia and Arkansas. Also at noon Eastern, sixth-ranked Ohio State will be in bounce-back mode after losing to Texas. They will play host to Kent State, and ESPN's Nick Saban expects to see an angry bunch of Buckeyes today.
16: I think players respond a lot better to bad things happening. I think, the challenge is when you have a big win, how do you keep the players focused and not have the rat poison sort of affect them psychologically in terms of the things they need to do to improve?
15: Also coming up at noon Eastern, number 14 Penn State host Buffalo, and according to ESPN's Pete Thamel, the Bulls will start sophomore Jason Wright at quarterback. And on ESPN at noon Eastern in the ACC, North Carolina visits Clemson. According to ESPN's Pete Dammel, the Tar Heels will be without defensive end Melikart Abu-Jude. He's dealing with a hand and wrist injury. At 3:30 Eastern today on ESPN Radio, it's number 23 Louisville hosting 16th-ranked SMU. And at 6:30 Eastern on ESPN Radio, it's Florida against Auburn. Coming up tonight in Oxford, it's 8th-ranked Ole Miss hosting number 7 LSU. That game will kick off at 7:30 Eastern on ABC. To baseball, where the playoff races continue, the Braves clinched a playoff spot last night. Their magic number to clinch the NL East is at 3. 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
7: Oh, it is great to be back. This is what Saturdays are supposed to feel like. We've talked all week. We've debated. We've dissected. We've had lane fatigue. Now it's time to play some football today. Big games. We got some ranked teams on the road, some top 10 teams at home. Anyone's season can change before the sun goes down today. But, of course, Lane Kiffin going back to Oxford. The coach who left Ole Miss walks back into Vaught Hemingway wearing LSU colors. 60,000 people ready to remind him exactly how they feel about it. And Lane Kiffin, guys, will be wondering under that visor, should I have left? Are they better without me? And how did that two-year-old learn that word? Matt Schick, Matt Sims, Trevor Maddich, welcome to the show, Simsy. What has you fired up today?
8: Man, all the action for this weekend. And, of course, the matchup that will take place between LSU and Ole Miss will be high on that list. Look forward to just seeing Ohio State bouncing back after a tough loss against Texas. They have Kent State today. So excited about that matchup. Few others as well. Georgia entering division play now against Arkansas in the SEC. Kirby Smart, come on now. So, you know, giving his team the pep talk after two easy wins and saying, hey, you know, Let's not get too excited now. It's not the SEC. Now the SEC is here. Looking forward to that matchup. So we got a little bit of everything today.
9: And there's drama everywhere you look. I mean, we'll talk a lot about LSU and Ole Miss. But, I mean, SMU and Louisville in the ACC. Oh, this isn't just for the ACC championship game race. This is for a potential playoff berth. This might be a playoff game in September. So that one's fascinating. And then Alabama, Florida State. In Tuscaloosa, for goodness sake. Alabama has a score to settle with Florida State because of what happened last year. But everybody loves Florida State coach Mike Norvell. And people are worried that they might get beaten so badly here that his job might be in jeopardy sooner rather than later. So there's drama everywhere you look.
8: But wait. We're forgetting about, to me, one of the more exciting games of the weekend. And I can't believe I'm about to say this. Mississippi State against South Carolina.
7: Yes.
8: I can't believe that I'm pumped about the Bulldogs and the Gamecocks.
7: Kamario Taylor, people are buying stock. I've bought some stock. I hope it pays big dividends. But Simsy, this is one of those games where you got Mississippi State favored by a field goal, walking in to Columbia, and Lenore Sellers is probably doing the Spider-Man meme going, wait, I was the big dog. I was supposed to be the next big
8: thing. What
7: about
8: me?
7: And now it's Kamar. Now it's you. Hold on a second. We got Dylan Stewart back. Our defensive front is back and healthy.
8: Yeah.
7: And now it's time for us to make a statement. I do wonder, Trevor Maddich, how that game plays out today with from the neck up between these two teams.
9: Yeah, I absolutely agree with you there. And the thing is, you just never know how it's going to turn out.
8: That's right.
9: Between those two teams. I am sitting here looking at North Carolina Clemson. And I'm thinking, okay, so you got Bill Belichick that everybody wants to throw to the curb, but they're 2-0. Then you got Clemson with Dabo Sweeney in absolute peril right now for his reputation and maybe his job. I don't know. If Clemson loses at home to North Carolina, for goodness sake, what happens then with Dabo Sweeney and his regime? So this is an absolutely juicy game with all kinds of subplots. That's
7: making me hungry here, man. Yeah, no Trevor Maddich and Matt Sims. Also, don't forget about like the trap games, the sleepy games. USC traveling cross country to Rutgers when they host Oregon next week in Los Angeles. Georgia is at Arkansas. It's like the cheapest ticket out there. It's like $25 to get into the stadium. Arkansas is, they're not folding on the season, but if they get blown out today, you're going to be wondering, okay, what's next here with Arkansas? What are we going to do? Because they've got Oklahoma, Georgia does, next week. BYU is at Colorado State, Jim Mora Jr. Colorado State scored nearly 100 points in their first 2 weeks.
8: Yeah.
7: And Texas A&M facing Kentucky. Kentucky, can they get back up off the mat last week after a second half meltdown, being outscored 32-0 to Alabama? Texas A&M has LSU next week. And then, of course, the unranked foes were Michigan, just coming off that win over Oklahoma. They got UTEP today, a huge favorite. They've got Iowa next week. So a lot to get to, but all eyes will be on Oxford tonight as Lane Kiffin walks back into Vaught-Hemingway Stadium. Nick Saban, 7-time national champion, of course, on College Game Day every week, had this to say this morning on College Game Day about advising Lane whether to leave Oxford or stay.
2: Well, you know, I have coaches call me all the time and ask for advice about what they should do. And typically what I do is ask them questions. Where do you think you can win? Where do you think you fit? And I also say, why can't you win at where you are now? You have a great quarterback. What? You have a great running back.
5: What?
2: You're
5: what?
2: In the playoffs. You have a chance to win the national championship. So why do you have to go someplace else? So, but everybody makes their own decision. I don't tell anybody where to go. But just so everybody knows here, I am used to getting booed in the SEC.
7: It's great stuff there, Trevor. Look, he might be singing a slightly different tune. Why can't you win Ole Miss? Lane Kiffin basically said, yeah, he told me if you want to win, you got to go to LSU.
8: Right. That's what I wanted Nick to say. If he's comfortable being booed by SEC fan bases, then just go out and just tell that fan base, I told Lane to leave Ole Miss for LSU because I regretted leaving LSU to go play and coach for the Miami Dolphins. So I tried to share my wisdom experience with my young Padawan. And yeah, I think he missed the opportunity there to really own it in front of that fan base. And he got a little nervous there.
9: What's
8: at the
9: a Padawan?
8: Last second.
9: Sounds like a bird of some sort. Or is that a paladin?
8: Star Wars? Trevor? No?
9: Oh, no, I'm Star Trek. Come on now.
8: Okay, all right.
9: Well, no, I'm kidding. I'm actually
8: well, that's
9: not
8: a
9: either.
8: Debate for another time.
9: I've been told to go watch The Mandalorian and Baby Yoda, so I think
7: Let's boldly go where no man has gone before and dissect LSU Ole Miss. No one has done that all week.
8: No.
7: Both teams in the top 10 for the first time in a meeting since 1962. Sam Levitt, the drama. You got players being served papers. You've got whether or not Sam Levitt was going to play or not. He was doubtful and questionable. And then Lane Kiffin healed him. He is ready to go this week. Where's this game won or lost, Simsy?
8: I mean, the game is really won or lost as far as just the game management, I think, on the field. And it really is going to just depend on the head coaches and who can keep their cool, who can make the right call at the right moment. Situational football, I think, will reign the day here. Like we saw last week with a Will Stein Kentucky football team hanging in there against a more talented Alabama football team. That one decision to go for it on fourth down to that fake punt costed him the game. So which coach in this matchup to me is going to manage the game best, right? And to be able to keep their team focused, right? Engaged and to not lose sight of the goal and the task at hand. So it's all about game management to me. What do you think, Trevor?
9: To me, it's all about Trinidad Chambliss.
8: Yeah.
9: Nobody has been able to stop him. When you pressure Trinidad, he's better than if you don't pressure him. And if you don't pressure him, he's fantastic. And it'll be...
8: So what do you do?
9: The story of the game is Trinidad Chambliss working on schedule and especially off schedule when he's pressured against one of the fastest, most vicious, most angry and violent defenses in all of college football. LSU's defense is going to be focused on him and Kewon Lacy, the running back, and everybody else, if they beat him,
8: you know
9: that's
8: what?
9: Fine.
8: I disagree. I don't even think Kewon Lacy is the biggest challenge that the LSU defense has. I think it's about covering guys like Deuce Alexander in the secondary, right? It's all about the receivers and the skill groups, I think, for Ole Miss. Kewon Lacy has been good, but I think actually he's missing the lane effect of the offense. And I think it's a little bit more of a pass-happy offense, at least early on so far this year.
9: Well, pity the Ole Miss Rebel who has the football on any given play, because he is a target like he's never been in his life.
8: Yeah, that's right.
7: This is going to be a very fascinating matchup. Sam Levitt, Trinidad Chambliss, Kewon Lacy as well, that LSU defense. So much to dissect. Lane Kiffin has a tall task of defeating the program he built in Oxford and has to prove that today's the day for doing, built by the Home Depot, how doers get more done. Matt Schick, Matt Sims, Trevor Maddich. Coming up next, is it win or go home for one coach today? It's College Game Day, ESPN Radio, ESPN App.
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1: On the TV version of College Game Day, Lane Kiffin being interviewed. He's in probably the team hotel right now. It's hard to hear him with the bleep Lane Kiffin going on from the crowd. It is it's vitriolic, it's loud, and it's what you would expect. It was interesting this week. You had Lane Kiffin bringing in fraternity members into practice to verbally assault the team as they walked off the field to get him ready today in Oxford. So there's a lot of game planning, a lot of gamesmanship on College Game Day, ESPN Radio, built by

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2: And so he, other than that one season, doesn't seem to have the program going in the right direction. And if they get crushed at Alabama, I don't think he'll be fired. But I think the seat will be as hot as it can possibly be.
3: It's interesting, and you mentioned the quarterbacks. Those quarterbacks, 2-23 against FBS teams. Quarterbacks that he recruited stayed at Florida State. Some that left as well. 0-15 after leaving Florida State were the quarterbacks. Chubba Purdy, Tate Rodemaker, A.J. Duffy, Brock Glenn, Luke Kromenhoek, Kevin Sperry. These are guys that are not household names for a reason, Matt Sims. You can trace a lot of their struggles to the quarterback situation. He went from Jordan Travis, brings in DJ Uiagalelei. Tommy Castellanos is now on his third football team, now at Texas Tech, and threw a pick in his first at-bat basically yesterday. Simsy, what do you trace the problems to?
4: Yeah, I mean, I think it revolves around the offense just not being an efficient unit. And I think the lack of identity, the lack of consistency surrounding the quarterback position has been an issue. Yes, Jordan Travis had fantastic success and was a really just a great leader both on and off the field. But just they just have never really found their thing on offense that they can lean into, that they can build consistency with. And to, you know, and honestly, too, the other aspect, they just have been a poor job of evaluating talent in the transfer portal. From DJ Uiagalelei, that was, you know, not the wisest of choices, especially with the style that they were trying to play and trying to recreate that Jordan Travis effect. Then they went total 180 and said, hey, we're going to get Tommy Castellanos and try to do more of a spread, wide open type of approach with a scrambling style type of player. And the truth was, is that when Jordan Travis had great success, they were a great defense. They were flying around the football. They dominated the trenches. And they were balanced, and they haven't quite found that recipe for success since that season.
2: And I don't think they've had a recipe for success in the locker room either, yeah, from a standpoint of culture and consistent culture.
4: Yeah, leadership.
2: In fairness to Mike Norvell, when he got there, he had to invite a lot of players to continue their college career elsewhere.
4: Right.
2: Let's put it that way.
4: Yeah.
2: Because the locker room was not a culture of we. It was a culture of me and small cliques. And he had to turn that around. But he has not been able to establish, based on what we see on the field,
4: yeah,
2: he's not been able to get that turned around so that we can say like an Iowa State or, you know, the teams, the BYUs, the teams with the best cultures, the Ohio States, we can see that this group, whether they are talented or not right now, whether they have holes in the roster or not, you can see that the culture of this program is solid, and we've just not seen that under Mike Norvell.
3: The 2024 season, historically awful, 2-10. Catastrophic aftermath. You could maybe explain it away from the 2023 CFP snub, but 2025 did nothing to prove that it was a fluke. Going 5-7, right, and 7 at Florida State doesn't buy you time. It warms the seat. Now, Mike Norvell at his house this week. It went viral. Someone spotted a moving truck. It turns out it may not have been a moving truck. Maybe delivering something to the house. Either way, it was spotted, showed, and Mike Norvell was asked about it this week.
5: For me, it's, you know, all of our folks are on the state, and that's where I live. And, you know, so there can be plenty of speculation. There can be plenty of things that are out there. And, I get the opportunity to show up every day, you know, bring the right attitude, bring the right mentality, bring the right work, pouring into this team, pouring into these players. And I believe in that. And, you know, there have been disappointing results. And, you know, I've never sat here and tried to make an excuse, not once since I've been here, to say, oh, well, let me tell you why. Like, I don't do that. That's not it. It is, you know, this result-oriented business. You know, our results have not been as good as what we want them to be. But I believe in the process. I believe in the work. I believe in the players I get to coach, and we get to go be better.
3: The belief is one thing. The output is something else. Florida State entered 2026 having lost 11 consecutive road games. And now you have the athletic director, Mike Alford, fired. Just seems to be a precursor to what is coming next. Evan Cohen from Unsportsmanlike says, well, once Mike Norvell is fired, the choice is obvious.
6: Since Bobby Bowden walked away, the reality is if Jameis Winston did not go to school at FSU, they

0: have been an utter dumpster fire. So do you hire Deion? Obviously an alum. Deion's been a good coach. He has not been like a great coach outside of when he had Shador and Travis Hunter. But what he could do is raise insane amounts of money.
1: That's a possibility. You're also hearing a lot of whispers, Trevor Maddich, of Jimbo Fisher. Jimbo Fisher coming back to Florida State and Florida State examining this as an option. Deion Sanders leaving Colorado for Florida State, if Mike Norvell, if and when he gets fired, or Jimbo Fisher coming back. What do you make of those two options?
2: Well, I think if the job does come open, that Deion is the perfect hire. When you think of what a coach, head coach needs to do in today's college football, the first thing is he needs to set the culture. He needs to set the tone and then enforce it. And then he needs to raise money. He needs to marshal the administration, the boosters, the donors, the fan base, and get them all on the same page. That's one of the things that made Nick Saban great at Alabama before you ever got down to actually coaching on the field. And I think everybody believes that Deion could do that at Florida State. Then it would come down to who he hires from an assistant standpoint, and can they recruit, and can they teach the game of football? But let's, you know, we're talking like the Mike Norvell's already been fired. And of course, he's very well liked in the administration all the way up to the president of the university. And I don't know that he'll be fired if they get crushed by Alabama. And I don't even know that they'll be fired over the course of this year. They've got a good chance to compete for a bowl game. And because he's so well liked, that might keep him there. But in the hypothetical that he's not there, I can't think of a better spark for Florida State than Deion. Look at the spark that he gave to Colorado, who was out in the wilderness. Nobody really cared about him. If they knew about him, they tried to forget about Colorado because Colorado was nothing in football. Then Deion showed up and game day is there. Celebrities are there. Florida State would like that turnaround.
1: They certainly would. They're going to have to spend that money to get that turnaround. $50 million buyout, essentially. Simsy, it comes down to, can you afford to do it? Can you afford not to do it? And that's the question they're going to have to come to grips with. You heard the school president, Board of Regents, talking this week after they fired Mark Alford, saying, we're top 25 in NIL. Well, top 25 isn't good enough at Florida State. If you want to compete, if you want to win, if you want to be better than 7-5, it's got to be top 15. It's got to be closer to top 10. And you wonder if they have the capability to do that. They do have resources.
3: Yeah.
1: They've given Mike Norvell some resources, but they couldn't afford the quarterbacks they wanted. Ashton Daniels was not number one on the list.
3: Right.
1: He was either 4, 5, or 6, and he ain't getting $1 million a year. If you want to win, you got to have $1 million quarterback, Simsy, and they don't have it right now.
3: And you have to have $1 million plan for a quarterback to afford a quarterback like that. And that's where, to me, like, I have a little bit of a pushback on the Deion case as well, too. Like, I understand that there's popularity that comes along with it. Florida State clearly has enough resources because they pay more money to buy out their coaches than actually building the program. So there's a little bit of an issue there, too, just with their own culture and how they approach their work. And I think this is something Jimbo Fisher absolutely should be looked into very heavily, along with a lot of other coaches, and not just falling for the trap of Deion because it's easy and because it's a big name.
1: Tune in for college football action. Louisville hosts SMU. Coverage begins 3 o'clock Eastern. 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
1: 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You know, you were talking about, Best Supporting Actor. The Emmys were last night. Did you watch any of the Emmys last night?
2: I saw the Taylor Swift skits. I saw the Jalen Brunson skits. I didn't watch the actual... I record it, so I like to record the Emmys and then go back and...
1: So the big winners were Widow's Bay.
2: Okay.
1: Have you seen that show? It's on Apple TV. It's sort of like a little bit of spooky horror comedy mixed together.
2: What is that? What? It's a spooky horror comedy?
1: I think that's right. It's spooky horror comedy. It's like about an island. It's supposed to be kind of like Martha's Vineyard, but it's haunted, and there's this mist, but then it's also kind of funny and sexy, and it's a lot of stuff going on. I've only seen one episode, so I can't really say. But the one episode I saw was good.
2: Another segment we need to do is Matt's TV and movie reviews, because if that's how you describe things, I want to hear your perspective on that.
1: It's got the guy, Matthew Reyes or whatever. What threw me off is he won for Best Actor.
2: Okay.
1: And he was the guy. Did you ever see The Americans? Did you ever see that show?
2: I didn't.
1: You don't know who any of these people are, but he's been in a lot of things, and he's American, I thought. Because he always plays an American, but he's actually Welsh. So he got up to accept the award, and he was talking in his regular voice and his British accent, and it threw me off. I don't know if I could ever take him seriously again, because I was like, you don't sound like that. I've seen you in multiple shows, but apparently it was all a ruse, and he's an actor, and he doesn't actually sound the way I thought he did.
2: Now, for how many years have I been telling you about the British coming over and taking these roles,
1: Idris Elba, right?
2: I've been telling you this for years. They're taking our roles, and I'm just saying we couldn't do the same thing over there. You know?
1: Are you saying you would like to make acting great again?
2: No, I'm just saying I don't think you should be able to come over and sound American, and then you get a role that was written for an American.
1: I didn't know that you were... I didn't know you were taking all these stances.
2: No, just the British are taking a lot of our roles.
1: Hexus over here coming in with these
2: strong... And then we're giving them football games. Like, that's a lot happening, man.
1: That's right. 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Now, if you watched the Texas-Ohio State game on Saturday, it was a great football game. But it has gotten mired in a ton of things that actually have almost nothing to do with what happened on the field. Of course, there was Ted Cruz making an appearance early in the day on game day. There was a picture that a politician in Texas posted with students at the University of Texas, which he took the picture to try to make a political statement. Pretty egregious thing by him, and he owes those students an apology. But the bigger story in the world of sports has been what came after the game with Arch Manning, the quarterback at Texas, and ESPN reporter Holly Rowe. Arch Manning was asked in the post-game press conference. Actually, I think it was the next day, Myron, right? Wasn't it on Monday, maybe?
2: Yeah.
1: He was asked if he had seen any of the AI videos floating around of his coach, Steve Sarkisian, and here's what he had to say.
3: I've seen a few AI edits of stuff, but that's about it. I saw an AI edit of Sark's interview. Y'all seen that one? That's a good one. Of him slapping Holly Rowe. Yeah, it's hilarious.
1: So he obviously AI video of Holly Rowe, our colleague, being slapped. He, of course, joked. I think also you will note that the many male

0: Seattle reporters that cover Texas all were laughing in the background multiple times. Then Texas reporter Evan Veith, I hope I'm saying that right, he had tweeted that, and he tweeted the video and then also noted his answer is gold. So the reporter actually almost doubled down with Arch Manning in the report. Since then, it obviously went viral all over Twitter, Instagram, TikTok, etc. Pretty awful. Before we get into what happened today, let's just talk about the Arch Manning comment and the reaction of the reporter. I have some strong thoughts, but Myron, I'll let you go first.
1: It's all terrible and it's all wrong. They put Hollywood in such a tough position. Like, first off, women in this business face a lot that men in this business just do not. Now, when I talk to the women in this business that I know and I'm friends with, and you compare their DMs and their comments to their male colleagues, it's different in the world of sports. Women in this business, Matt, start out with a bunch of men who assume they're not qualified to do their jobs, right? And it's wrong and it's false. And then you add something like this on top of it. Holly Rowe had a tough job, a situation I've been in where the coach is ready to do an interview. I don't know if something happened at halftime, doesn't get to him when she wants to, and then Sark has that response, which I didn't think he had to do. But I've been in that situation where you're Holly Rowe, you're just waiting for someone to say, hey, now it's time to talk to Steve Sarkisian, and you can't do it, and it's a mess. And now people were blaming her for that. For Arch Manning to do this, it was not only wrong, it was dangerous. You're promoting violence. You're promoting domestic violence, whether you realize that or not, when you say, did you see the video and everyone's laughing? Matt, I also want to know who was in that room laughing, because those people are also a part of this if they're encouraging something like this. So just a complete miss, and I thought it was wrong on Arch Manning's part.
0: Yeah, I mean, there are multiple layers to this, but let's start with this. Arch made a mistake, and to his credit, he owned that mistake today. Today he put out a statement that said, in my press conference yesterday, I made an insensitive comment about an AI video. There's nothing funny about it. It's easy to say I didn't mean it, but I know my words and actions were hurtful to a lot of people. I do not take that lightly and am deeply sorry for it. He goes on to say, I specifically want to apologize to Holly Rowe for what she personally has had to deal with because of my comments. I have a ton of respect for her and appreciate her showing me grace in the moment. They apparently talked privately. Mm-hmm. Holly Rowe said she appreciated the apology from Arch and that it was settled in her mind, and she wanted to keep the private conversation private. Kudos to Arch for apologizing. Kudos to Holly for listening and taking the apology, which she didn't necessarily have to do. So Arch made a big mistake. I give him credit for the apology. You also have to show grace when people make mistakes, and I think that's important. I hope he understands, and it seems like he does, why that was a mistake. I think it's easy for young people sometimes to think the internet is not real. And to some extent, I mean, it's not real. AI videos are not real. But the issue is, in this AI world, A, there are people who, I know people fall for AI videos all the time. But also, just because something's not real does not mean it does not have real implications. And when you have a video of a woman getting hit, granted, it was fake, it still insinuates that there's an idea that for somehow it's okay. And somehow laughing at that is okay. I blame Arch for making the mistake, but I will give Arch credit for apologizing. I really blame the reporters in the room as much, if not more. Those are grown men, right? Mostly, I bet the women in the room were not laughing. Those are grown men, and they know better. And they are almost encouraging the guy with the laughter. If you remember, when he brings up the video at first, they laugh. Now, there could be some plausible deniability there that then they say, well, I didn't know what video he was talking about. But then he specifically says the video where they're slapping, and then they laugh even louder.
1: Yeah.
0: Now, part of that is, and I've been in these rooms, when you cover a college team, there's a lot of fan reporters. I was one. And you kind of go, they want to be friends with the coach, and they want to be friends with the players. I've been there. I've done that. And that leads you to kind of think, hey, we're all just joking around. But I think the laughter was probably as bad as the comment. But online, a lot of the discourse has been, oh, why doesn't everybody realize it's just joking around? Hitting women is not joking around. They have to deal with it. And I think, and it is a huge problem in society. It does not mean that you don't have a sense of humor if you acknowledge that jokes and comments and videos can be hurtful. Don't laugh about it. Arch gave the right answer today, even though he shouldn't have done it before. But your comment about our colleagues who are female reporters, et cetera, I think I didn't even realize when I first started doing this how much the baseline assumption for some people out there is, well, it's a woman covering sports. They must not know what they're talking about. And they have to overcome that every single day. And you take somebody like Holly Rowe, who's been doing this a long time and has had to deal with that forever. She doesn't deserve it. And I thought the best part of Arch's apology was noting that. Because what happened is the internet started critiquing Holly Rowe as if she had done something wrong. And that's the problem that women reporters in sports have to deal with. And I think it's important to acknowledge it, make people realize it, because when you take something as the norm, and it is assumed white male reporters are the norm.
1: Yeah.
0: And if you're not that, then you have to prove yourself. That's not fair. And I think we've seen it like this.
1: I think that's well said. And that's why I hope Arch can turn this around, because I think he can be an advocate against domestic violence. I think he can be an advocate for the women in the media who face these circumstances and situation. And I hope, going into the spotlight that he's headed to, this is a guy who can make something positive out of this. But I also think he knows better, and I'm sure when your uncles are Peyton and Eli and your grandfather is Archie, you know that you're different. Part of this, too, Matt, is I don't know if you saw the end of the Texas-Ohio State game, and Arch Manning is running across the field like a little kid. At the end of the game, he is hyping up the crowd. I think more than anything, it's probably been a fight for him to want to be one of the guys, right? Like, you're Manning. True. You know you've made more money than anybody in NIL history in college football, but just, can I be like everybody else? And I hope this was a reminder, Matt, he's never going to be like everybody else. 99.9% of college football could have done this exact same thing. It wouldn't have been the same story. But when you're Arch Manning, everything is going to be a story and everything is going to be magnified. I appreciate and respect the private apology and the public apology. Now let's see what he does from here, because I think he has a chance to say, not only was it wrong, let me learn why it was wrong so I can encourage others to see it the same way.
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0: This is the best of ESPN Radio. Who's in?
1: Are they in?
0: And who's out?
2: Where are they?
1: Out.
0: It's time to find out from the Freddie and Harry Selection Committee.
3: So you got us two, Josiah Howard, E-Doug Eric Hanneman, and our sports and anchor goddess Christine Lisi. She is going to be the tie-breaking goddess that she is, because the Chicago Bears, I think they just scored again from this weekend. Harry Douglas was there for the game on ESPN Radio. The Chicago Bears put up not one, not two, not three, not four, not five touchdowns rushing, but six touchdowns rushing. They scored 1 point less than 60. They hung a 59 burger on the Carolina Panthers. So, in honor of that offense, being that kind of offense after week one, we're going to have the top six Bears part of our selection committee. And the selection committee is brought to you by SoFi. So, let's get it going.
0: Number one.
3: Brother Birthday Boy, who is the number one Bear on your list of the selection committee?
4: Smokey! Smokey the Bear. Mm-hmm. Teaching us all about wildfires and how to prevent them. How could you not remember Smokey the Bear? You still should remember Smokey the Bear so you can keep things safe outdoors.
3: Only you can prevent forest fires. That was the common line from Smokey the Bear.
4: Smokey.
3: And also invoking Chris Tucker. Well done by you from Friday. So Josiah Howard, we got one for Smokey, meaning Smokey the Bear. What's the number one bear on your list?
5: Well, we are Disney, right?
3: Last time I checked. Unless you know something we don't.
5: I just had to confirm. Okay. Winnie the Pooh, gotta be number one.
3: Okay.
5: Has to be number one.
3: All right.
4: So
3: representing the company.
4: I got a story. So okay. Roddy White, one of my favorite teammates of all time, my brother from another mother.
3: Yeah.
4: That's my nickname.
3: Really?
4: From him. He called me Pooh Bear.
6: Really? Because you like honey a lot?
4: Like, I you heard Chris Brown. He ain't in a honey pack. It's not even Friday yet. Come on now. He ain't in a honey pack.
3: You always be talking about the honey hole shot like in football.
4: He calls me Pooh Bear all the time.
3: Really?
4: Like, still to this day.
3: I did not know that.
4: Yep.
3: You held that in the holster for more than a while. And then it was able to be unleashed on this election committee. So, E-Dog Eric Hanneman, we got one for Winnie the Pooh. We got one for Smokey the Bear. What's the number one bear on your list?
6: Yeah, both of these are on my list.
3: Uh-huh.
6: So, it's a tough decision. I mean, every time I would be running a board back in Albany, 104.5, the team, shout out to my old station.
3: Attaboy.
6: You know, we'd have those PSAs all the time. Only you, like you just did, Freddie. I can't do it like you, but my number one's gonna be the chubby little cubby all stuffed in fluff, baby. Silly old bear, Winnie the Pooh.
3: Wow, there we go. Okay, so we got two for Winnie the Pooh. HD, I'm with you. Smokey the Bear. Created in 1944 as a fire safety icon, he became a real-life symbol of forest conservation after a cub was rescued from a wildfire. So he's based on significance in history when it comes to Smokey the Bear, which means we have the earliest tiebreaker
4: I
3: think we've ever had, or at least in a long, long time. Our selection committee, our sports and anchor goddess Christine Lisi, is going to be our tie-breaking woman that she is. So we got two for Smokey the Bear from me and HD. We got two for Winnie the Pooh from E-Dog and Josiah. So, Miss Christine Lisi, break the tie.
4: I knew Winnie the Pooh was going to win.
3: I mean, Christine Lisi, if she's not anything, but she is definitely going to be, hey, come on now. Lovable Winnie characters.
4: Winnie the Pooh.
5: Chubby little cubby all stuffed in fluff.
3: Uh-huh. I like the fact that he spells honey.
5: Don't bother.
3: H-U-N-N-Y. Honey. I always love that on the front of the canister. Not H-O-N-E-Y, but H-U-N-N-Y, honey. So Winnie the Pooh, the number one bear on our selection committee.
0: Number two.
3: All right, Josiah Howard, who's number two on your list?
5: All right, we're going to go with a pretty awesome bear here, I think.
4: Ooh.
3: Based on your opinion, this ought to be good.
5: Of course.
3: Of course.
5: We're going to go with Poe the Kung Fu Panda.
3: Oh, from Kung Fu Panda.
4: Kung Fu Panda.
3: Voiced by Jack Black.
5: Yes, the great Jack Black.
3: Yes. Okay, I'm feeling that. We'll see if it makes the cut.
4: I had Kung Fu Panda on my list, but not at number two.
3: Okay, well, before we get to your number two, who's the number two E-Dog on your list of bears according to our selection committee?
6: Well, you know, I am a shill just like Josiah a little bit for the company, so waka waka, waka waka, Fozzie the Bear from the Muppets.
3: Oh, nice. There we go.
6: You didn't get it from the waka, Freddie? Did I not do a good enough job?
3: You did a fantastic. I guess I was laughing so hard.
4: You brought back so many memories with my kids, man.
3: Fozzie Bear. Waka waka.
4: Waka waka.
3: Well done. I'm going back to Smokey. I got to go back to Smokey the Bear. Got to represent the history. So
4: yeah,
3: I got,
4: I'm with Smokey too.
3: Okay, so we got Smokey the Bear. That is number two on our list of the top six bears according to our selection committee.
0: Number three.
3: E-Dog Eric Hanneman, you start this time. Are you sticking with Fozzie Bear or are you going somewhere else for the number three bear on the list?
6: Yeah, that's a tough call here. Fozzie, we'll probably get it at some point. I'm going to nominate another one.
3: All right.
6: You know?
3: Okay.
6: There's a great song, and I probably should have had Josiah pull this up, but Bear Necessities. The
3: oh, nice.
6: Bear Necessities. I'm going Baloo from Jungle Book.
3: Look at you. Somebody do something about that kid. Well done. I love that. Fantastic. I'll say we got Baloo from the Jungle Book. That's number three in E-Dog's list. I'm going to go with another cartoon bear, and I may get fired for this, but hey, I'm at the point in my career. What are you going to do to me? I don't think the Ranger's going to like this, Yogi. Yogi and Boo Boo Bear.
4: From, hey, yo, Boo Boo.
3: From Jellystone. Always thinking, they're stealing those picnic baskets. Meanwhile, Boo Boo's going, I don't think the Ranger's going to like this, Yogi. Hanna-Barbera, that may be the best cartoon in the history of Hanna-Barbera. So, HD, I'm going with Yogi and Boo Boo Bear, number three on my list.
4: Hey, yo, Boo Boo. But my number three, all right, I had to think outside the box a little bit about this one because it's dealing with the movie, right? Okay. And the movie is called Man on Fire. Okay. And Denzel Washington is the bodyguard. And the little girl, PETA, really loved Denzel Washington. So much so that she called him Creasy Bear. So nice. I'm going with Creasy Bear. Because nice. The stuff that Denzel Washington had to do in that movie to be able to make sure that little girl got back home safe to her mother, it was above and beyond. So Creasy Bear is at one of the top five on my list.
3: Oh, E-Dog, Dakota Fanning was the young girl in the movie, right? In Man on Fire with Denzel Washington?
6: I believe so, okay. Yeah.
3: I just wanted to make sure. I'm a movie guy, but you're a movie aficionado when it comes to characters. So we got one for Creasy Bear, played by the nickname that's given to Denzel Washington in Man on Fire. E-Dog, you got Baloo. Josiah, I got Yogi Bear and Boo Boo. So Josiah, who's number three on your list?
5: I'm going to go with the iconic Bears sweater wearing Mike Ditka.
3: Ooh, oh, nice.
5: The Bears.
3: Inspired choice. And I know he's probably older than your grandparents.
4: Mike Ditka.
6: Good actor, too.
3: Very good actor. And a guy that you did not want to mess with even at past 80 years of age because he was like somebody you did not want to meet.
5: He was great in Kicking and Screaming.
3: He really was. He was. Yes, he was. Yes, he was. Was I talking to you? Fine, then. His press conferences were legendary, whether he's a Bears coach or the Saints head coach. So Christine Lisi, our sports and anchor goddess, we bring you back in the break this time. So far, when it comes to bear number three, we have Baloo from E-Dog. We have Mike Ditka from Josiah. You have Yogi Bear and Boo Boo from me. And have Creasy Bear, the nickname given to Denzel Washington, the movie Man on Fire, from HD. So
4: now, look, Creasy Bear was so important because,
3: there you go.
4: Creasy Bear understood that these kids need to be protected at all times.
3: Okay.
4: And I had to make sure. That's what Denzel Washington basically said. I had to make sure that PETA got home safe and sound, even if I sacrificed my own body. Creasy Bear. Miss Christine Lisi, Creasy Bear.
3: I'm surprised it took until bear number three for you to start politicking for your favorite bear. So I digress. So Christine Lisi, break the tie.
1: As much as I love Baloo and Yogi and Boo Boo, I love Denzel a little bit more. I'm a Denzel girl. I'm not the only one. I know I'm not the only one out there.
3: That is 100% accurate when you manufacture it.
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3: Hello there. I'm Mark Robbins. Here's the latest from some college football top 25 matchups. Number 10, Alabama, trailing Florida State at home. Early second quarter, it is 14-3. Make it 14-6 after an Alabama field goal. So Florida State with a 14-6 lead. That game over on ABC and, of course, the ESPN app. Number 9, Texas A&M upset alert. Late third quarter, Kentucky in Aggieland leads Texas A&M 28-7. That one on ESPN and the app. Number 16, SMU just takes a three-point lead after scoring a third-quarter touchdown. Now leading at number 23, Louisville, in a real good one, 24-21. That one on ESPN, too. Now, the big game tonight in the SEC, seventh-ranked LSU. And new head coach Lane Kiffin going to number 8 Ole Miss to take on the Rebels, who call Kiffin their old head coach. New Ole Miss head coach Pete Golding called in the FBI when Kiffin left to take the LSU job to check for bugs in the office. But this week, no call to the feds, but changes to the signal calling. That is for sure, as he spoke earlier today on ESPN College Game Day. In the NFL, the Ravens have downgraded Pro Bowl wide receiver Zay Flowers to out for Sunday's game against the Saints. That is due to a calf injury.
11: Hey, it's Michelle Smallman, and coming up Monday, the Rams are coming off an uninspiring week one loss to the 49ers. With no Myles Garrett, should they be on upset alert against the Giants? It's on Sportsmanlike, 6 a.m. Eastern, right here on ESPN Radio, ESPN2, and ESPNU.

0: which we are doing on Monday afternoon. Joining me from the New York City area is Vince Goodwill.
1: What up, though, Wendy? What up, though, McMahon?
0: He's referring to the gentleman in Dallas, Texas, who won the wager that we had, which is why I'm currently wearing a Texas Longhorns cap. It's Ben McMahon.
2: Howdy, partners. And hook 'em. Wendy, that is a good-looking hat. Matches my T-shirt, actually. I believe the fine folks from Lids provided that for you after hearing of our wager. Let's see what they got me. Okay. Oh, little burnt orange Texas hat. You know, I like that look. Okay, we could be Twinkies, but I got to keep... So my boys like the flat bill. I'm a bend the bill kind of guy, so we're going to leave that one there. And then...
0: Well, you're in your 50s.
2: What else do we have? Oh, won't need that one.
0: Lid sent me a very sweet Ohio State hat that has like the Buckeye leaf on it, and the Buckeye leaf alone. I don't have it with me right now, but I feel like if I wore it, I would be accused of, you know, displaying cannabis paraphernalia.
2: I was going to say, after that meltdown / Texas comeback, you can smoke that Buckeye leaf and try to forget about it. Eat the pain.
0: We talk about the NBA. Just let it be known, and Vince, you're the witness here. I don't make many wagers, and I probably won't win again, but I am immediately paying it off. I am doing exactly what I said I would do, which is wear a Texas hat.
1: Are we making a wager in late November?
0: No, we're not.
2: Oh, now he's scared.
0: That was the last game Ohio State pretty much won. Like they've played three big games since they beat Michigan. They lost all three. So
2: they've got a big one this weekend against Kent State at home. I don't see if they can pull that one out.
0: Yeah, I don't think it speaks too well for the slate. I haven't looked at the full college football slate this weekend, but if Big Noon kickoff, our Fox brethren, a Big Noon kickoff is Kent State, Ohio State.
2: It's the Windy Bowl.
1: That's exactly what it is.
0: Yeah. Well,
2: I will give Wendy credit. And this is a saying you've heard him use many times on the pod to describe NBA events. Not necessarily even specific games, although it applies there, but just the NBA in general. The only thing he said in various group chats during the game when Ohio State was up 23-3, even into the fourth quarter, when he just kept saying, there's always time. There's always time.
0: It's one of my mantras. I live by it. And I wasn't.
2: Well, you died by it too, buddy.
0: We talk about the NBA, Vince.
1: I'm sorry. McMahon is just giving you the business.
0: There's nothing I can say. It was a difficult defeat. Steve Ballmer, late on Sunday night. I'd be interested to know. I wish I had some reporting on this. I wish I could say, oh, my sources are telling me. I suspect that there may have been some negotiating with the NBA, and we'll be hearing about that, I think, soon. But why Steve Ballmer decided to put this statement out relatively late on a Sunday night in the middle of a Cowboys Giants game.
2: Yeah. I mean, the old Friday afternoon news dump, how about an NFL week one Sunday night news dump? It was definitely, the negotiating I'm sure occurred, but the timing I think was like, how can we try to slip this under the radar as much as possible?
0: Right. So he apologizes to the fans and employees and his fellow team owners. I think that's relevant because I do think that in the wake of this report, Vince, that, you know, based on the conversations I was having, the owners were really pissed off by this report because Ballmer, you know, but Ballmer really had earned, he was well liked amongst owners. Not all of them, I'm sure, but I think they wanted this. I do think in general, I think the owners wanted to believe him. And I talked to a handful of them over the last year, and I would always ask about the Ballmer. Sometimes they would bring it up to me. Sometimes they would ask me what I had heard because they were not getting briefings. I think that there was a belief that they didn't want Steve to be guilty of this. And then this report, you know, and he doesn't plead guilty in this. He basically, He says, we are committing to put this chapter behind this, and we have communicated to the NBA that we are complying with the penalties assessed by the league, have paid the $30 million fine, and are moving forward. Just like Kawhi, he moved on to Toronto. They're moving forward. We'll talk about Kawhi in a few minutes here. But Vince, I think the fact that he said, I want to apologize to fellow NBA owners, I don't think that should be a line we should just move past. I think there was a reason exactly why he phrased it that way.
1: We think of Steve Ballmer as being one of the newer owners. But if you think about it, so many teams have changed hands over the past decade or so, even especially since Adam Silver took over. He's not kind of old guard. He's not exactly a blue blood, but he's old money relative to that and had a pretty good reputation as far as ethics when it comes to these things. So it was really surprising for people to hear him being associated with something like this. And there was just enough gray area in the investigation. Like there wasn't, and I think, you know, we've all seen it, wasn't like the smoking gun, right? It was just a preponderance of circumstantial evidence that led it to be more likely than not, right? That you could come to the conclusion that, hey, like, what's the NCAA phrase that we used to use back in the old days? Lack of institutional control.
2: Oh, yeah.
1: I think that's kind of where Ballmer sits. And for a minute, guys, I don't know about you, Ballmer was so ubiquitous at these games. I felt like taking a team away from him for a year, the embarrassment of that, would almost cause him to want to sell. Just to get out of, you know what I mean? Like if you're taking a team away from me for a year, like you're cutting something out of me. I wondered if he was one to get out of the business, the NBA business at that point, just because of the embarrassment of it.
0: Well, the last NBA owner who got suspended, which was Robert Sarver, he did sell. So like, and again,
2: he sold under pressure to sell though.
0: I understand that. But my point is like, look, I was not sure. And I don't have ironclad reporting on this. I may have better a feel later in the week. This happened late Sunday night. We're doing this early Monday afternoon. I may learn more about it. But one of the things that people were wondering in the league was they've just taken away all these draft picks. They've kneecapped him. He's being suspended. Where's Ballmer's head at as remaining the owner? You know, and it wasn't like anybody, there wasn't, you know, that's not like anybody reporting that he was thinking about selling, but I think there was like, boy, this is such a severe penalty. Is this something, that he would mull over?
2: Well, I wondered if he would sell almost out of spite, like when he was going guns blazing with the letter from the lawyer and the, very fiery statement from the team. I wonder if he was just going to say, you know what, screw you. I'm selling. And what's crazy is with Ballmer, like with almost any other owner, as rich as these guys are, he could say, dude, he could sell, cash out, and make a killing. Like, I don't know what the Clippers go for now, $6-8 billion, who knows?
0: But well, it depends. If you're including the arena.
2: Right. 10? I don't know. Yeah. But
0: I'll tell you one thing. They would go for a lot because in all honesty, while the team is kneecapped with its picks, if you were bidding on a team, and here's the other thing, there's bidders. One of the things that happened with the Lakers, there's extra bidders right now. Like there's multiple groups of teams of people who are bidding on this Vegas team. And if you can't have a team in Vegas, boy, would you be interested in having a team in Los Angeles, even if it was a flawed and damaged team. So if you wanted to sell right now, and this is one of the reasons why Mark Walter was able to sell literally in 3 days, It was because Josh Kushner and Bob Iger had their group already together. They had bid, I think what they bid, from what I am told, what they bid for the team in Vegas, for the whole 100% of the team, wasn't that far off for what they're paying for 73% of the Lakers.
2: But my point is with Ballmer, that kind of profit, $8 billion, $10 billion, whatever it is a drop in the bucket. I mean, there are days in the stock market where it makes that kind of money. So for him, it would have been selling just out of spite. This statement makes it clear like, okay, hey, I don't want to go to battle with the NBA anymore. I'm putting my weapons down. He doesn't admit guilt. He says, while there are still disagreements concerning the findings in the report, this is not where I want to focus. I wouldn't want to focus on those disagreements either because they're pretty flimsy there, buddy.
1: And I think he's got bigger fish to fry, honestly, as far as inside of his own building at this point, whenever he does come back from the suspension. Let's say the suspension isn't a year. Let's say it's 6 months. Let's say maybe he gets a draft pick back or something like that, and he's able to be back in the arena for games and everything else. There's a huge mess that he's going to have to clean up and some things that he's going to have to assess. You know what I'm like, legitimately. And I think you have to start focusing on moving forward. I wonder, what does a suspension for an owner mean when you can't go to a game? Does that mean that you can't be consulted on certain things? Like, I'm wondering the scope of the suspension, and I'm wondering how much of that factors into, hey, if we cut down on this stuff, when can I get back to my team? Like you guys went over it, Wendy, I think it was last week, when you talked about the Joe Smith stuff of Minnesota, how quick they got their draft picks back.
0: Right. I don't think that will be the case this time.
1: No, I don't think it's necessarily going to be that, but I wonder if there's going to be some stuff that's given back to the Clippers. And if that's the case, could rule number one be, okay, Steve, you're allowed to be back. You're allowed to be back around this team, around the franchise. Because I wonder what all of this means.
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0: a couple of things. First off, so Ballmer has yielded basically, and we will see. I'm very interested to hear the tone that Adam Silver speaks when he speaks on Tuesday. There's an owners meeting on Monday and Tuesday. Frankly, I'm interested to see who the acting governor for the Clippers is named, because the Clippers had their governor is obviously Steve Ballmer. He's suspended. Their alternate governor is Dennis Wong, who owns a very small percentage of the team. He was not mentioned in the NBA report, but he was implicated because he was an investor in Aspiration. And then their second alternate governor is Jillian Zucker, who's also been suspended.
1: Won't be her.
0: I wonder who is representing the Clippers at these meetings. That's one thing. The second thing is I'll be interested to see if there was some sort of understanding or negotiation behind the scenes with Ballmer and the league to basically agree, I'm not going to sue you and I'm going to accept the punishment and move on. I'm not expecting Adam Silver to announce that.
1: You know, is that just, hey, we'll stop digging. These are the penalties. And whatever happened, you're not going to have the potential of further punishment.
2: Double jeopardy, is that what we're saying, Tim?
1: Not even double jeopardy, but like the original statement with the ruling made it very clear that if there were, you know, if there was stuff that was found going beyond what was in that 36-page report, that there could be further penalties. And I think that was very intentional language, basically telling Ballmer, like, you know, mess around and you might find out further.
2: I mean, think about it like this, but beyond that, Timmy, Steve Ballmer was a really big advocate. Like, he and Adam Silver are very close. So I don't think that this is I think this is better for both of them. You know what I mean? Like he's the chair of the finance committee. He's the richest owner in the league. And that's why the $30 million is a drop in the bucket. It makes sense for Adam to have Steve Ballmer back on his side. It makes sense for Steve Ballmer to be back close to the commissioner and be able to move away from this stuff as quickly as possible. Even if it's a year from now, you'll be able to resume some level of that, you know, proximity to Adam Silver and Adam Silver to you.
0: I don't want to make any assumptions, but my guess is that the league was not surprised by this statement, that they knew that it was coming.
1: And that the league probably tried to encourage him to make this sort of a statement before the report came out.
0: I would agree. Oh, well, look, you guys know, I've said on this podcast, I've written that, I've said on other shows, I believe that this is what the Clippers had to do. This wasn't the Clippers. And look, he didn't say guilty, because he said that he had some issues with what was in the report. In his statement, he said, quote, team owners should support, not distract. The challenges ahead of us are significant. Blah, blah, blah. I want to get what he said here about...
1: I think this is the part I read earlier. While there are still disagreements concerning the findings in the report, not where I want to focus. Yeah.
0: Right. So he didn't... Basically, I would say this is more of a described as a no contest than a guilty plea, although it doesn't really functionally make a difference. The interesting thing that I don't quite understand is that last week the New York Times reported that the Department of Justice is looking into the Clippers. Now... I am not a criminal defense attorney, nor am I a federal prosecutor. So I don't understand what laws potentially could be broken here. You know, I remember when the laws came down, or when the first investigations came down for the gambling scheme, when all those arrests were made, Terry Rozier, Chauncey Billups, Damon Jones, etc. We had a guest on the show who was a formal federal prosecutor in the Southern District of New York who prosecuted crimes like this. And she described the parameters of what wire fraud is. And it sounded to me like I could probably be charged with wire fraud for Venmoing somebody in Iowa to cover a fantasy football. You know what I'm saying? So like wire fraud can be used, you know, pretty wide ranging. They're not bringing, you know, charges. But the one thing, I was talking to a lawyer about this because I was trying to understand, like, what would the federal government

0: En garde!
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2: As a shell company, but the shell company existed, you know, and like, I don't have knowledge if there was illicit payments, but I'm just saying, like, they were setting up a way to properly get paid, you know, and I'm sure, I shouldn't say I'm sure, but I would speculate that KL2 might have probably filed some taxes. Why would you set up an LLC if you weren't going to pay taxes? So, but my point is this, I talked to a lawyer. What the lawyer said is, and this is good for you to write down, Vince and McMahon, in case that either any of you guys are ever investigated by a federal grand jury. Part of what the government wants to do is to make sure you cooperate with the investigation, because part of what you can get in trouble for when you get investigated isn't necessarily what they're investigating you for. It can be if you lie or obstruct or whatever, because this, you see this a lot of times in Congress, and this is a basketball podcast, but unfortunately in the modern day, where's a lot of this, they haul people in front of congressional, you know, testimony. They bring people in there, whether they're CEOs or, you know, lawmakers or whatever. Recently, for example, Anthony Fauci was brought up, and it wasn't so much about what you are accused of having done. It's about what your answers are. Like, if you remember, do you remember when they brought Roger Clemens?
3: Rafael Palmeiro, remember that?
2: And they wanted them to testify about whether they did steroids or whatever. They brought charges against Roger Clemens, not for like doing steroids. They brought charges against him because they thought he lied to Congress. So part of an investigation is, do you commit any crimes while you're being investigated? And I'm sure that if this lawyer who I just reached out to and asked about on a surface level said this, I'm sure Steve Ballmer's very high-priced lawyers are very much advising him and the Clippers that this is a big part of it, is don't commit any crimes dealing with an investigation. Because the New York Times said that a subpoena had already gone out. In other words, if they subpoena something, you better turn it over. Because even if what you turn over is clean, if you hide something, you can get busted. So all of that is still out there in existence, but that statement is probably going to be the last we hear from Steve Ballmer for a while, that he put out basically apologizing to Clippers fans, because I think this suspension will begin. Now, one thing that I think will also have to happen here is the Clippers, if Steve Ballmer is accepting this, I assume that Jillian Zucker and Lawrence Frank are accepting this too, which means Lawrence Frank would be suspended for 6 months. The Clippers need to name the head of an acting head of basketball operations. Right now, if you want to do business with the Clippers, you call Trent Redden, who is their general manager. And they owe it to Trent Redden to say, this is now the guy who's running our team.
4: And they've got a pretty important piece of business to get done. Like, you just lost 5 picks. You got a chance to get 2 picks and probably a meaningless swap, but 2 first round picks and a swap and, you know, some stuff back. Like, what is, like, why would you not want to get this deal done with Toronto ASAP? You're not bringing Kawhi to training camp. I mean, come on.
2: Well, the Raptors want to get it done ASAP.
4: Absolutely.
2: The Clippers, I think, have wanted to take their time, because in case they wanted to leave all their options open. My belief at this point, you know, and there could be some new, you know, investigations or what have you, or new things, but my belief at this point is that this.
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